0: one word on this season, what would it be? Right? And I think you to say use trying, you could use frustrating. The word I keep coming back to, and it's not the right one. I have to maybe dig into the thesaurus a little deeper, but hard is the one that I keep coming back. Like every single thing has been hard, right? Like injuries, roster transactions, performance in the field, games, winning. It's just been so hard for this team throughout the year. And, I think there's a lot of just, it's been draining too. And I think that's, you put all those things together, I think that's the vibe around this team. It's not like there's sort of one thing. There's, you can certainly be frustrated. I don't know that given the circumstances and all the injuries that you could look at this group and say, oh, they didn't try or whatever. The fact that they got to the last week of the season with some relevancy in spite of nonstop injuries and constant churn, and two starter, three starters for the last month, that's something. It's not what you want, but I know there's, it's hard. There's just a lot of feelings around the team, and none of them, they're all some variants of frustrating or frustrated,
1: Yeah. Shai, they've seen enough from Bateman to know going forward that he's one of the guys.
0: So that's a great question too, because I've been kicking that around a fair bit. Like, there's nothing that you see there that not to like, right? Like, great defender, good base runner, plays hard, smart, good IQ, can make contact, and is going to be a pain. But can you say based on, a 2 month sample that, okay, you've got your center fielder, everything's good? I do think you're going to have to backfill in some way, shape, or form, in case there's injury, in case the performance wanes. Young players will inevitably go through some ups and downs and periods of struggle. So you have to protect yourself from that. But I can definitely see the Blue Jays going into the offseason thinking, okay, they're in a good spot in the center field. If they can upgrade in some way, that would be amazing. But I don't know that that's gonna necessarily be out there. And then it's okay, how do you augment around that? Do you pick up the Miles Straw option and keep him around the club? And it essentially is a $5.25 million decision because of the buyout in his deal. So it's a pretty reasonable number for a player who's bringing kind of a backup role to the team and all the elements that he adds. So I think that, yeah, it's, you feel like, okay, there's a pretty good floor there, but I think the Blue Jays will still need to protect themselves in some way in center field.
1: A guy that, I mean, I haven't thought of, I don't think I've asked anybody about, but as far as I know, he's still under contract with the organization, is Jose Berríos. Has he been around the team? Is he, like, is there any possibility of him making the team next year?
0: Well, he hasn't been around the club, but he's not far enough along in his recovery from
1: Right.
0: surgery. And if there have been so many surgeries, he was like late May-ish, early June, I believe, for his surgery. And so, he's only going to be 12 months out till that point next year. So it's going to be a couple, at least 2, 3 months of the season before he's ramping up in a meaningful way to be eligible to get back. So he's one of the many question marks the Blue Jays have. Like, he could be something for them at some point next year, but when exactly is he going to be ready? What is he going to look like then? How much of his past form is he able to regain? There are a lot of questions around that. So it's an asset that's in the mix, but not one that the Blue Jays can plan around. I think they probably put that in more into the, okay, let's see if this turns into a pleasant surprise category, as opposed to we're going to bank on getting something from him, say, July onwards.
1: Shai, where does Josh Smith fit in next year?
0: I mean, there's enough there that you're like, okay, he's a part of the puzzle. Where are the at-bats going to come from? That, I think, is to be determined. But he's arbitration eligible. He's got power, gives you a quality at-bat, can play multiple positions in the infield and the outfield. It's just versatility that you need.

0: putting the spotlight or highlighting. Actually, no, it's more like underlining the relationship between Vlad Jr. and John during this difficult year. It was really good, and it was really interesting. I wanted to ask you this. Do you think this year, when it's over, will in any way have changed that relationship? Ooh, for better or worse?
1: I don't know if I thought about it in those terms. I think, look, whenever you go through something difficult with somebody and you come out the other side of it, there's usually a bit more of a bond in that relationship, mm-hmm. right? Where, because you've been challenged and you're still together, you kind of see different parts of each other. I did think, you know, for Vlad,

0: Vladimir Guerrero Jr. to say, I respect him a lot and I love him a lot. I mean, that can't be a bad thing, right? He's really telling you what his feelings are. And he's not throwing those words around lightly, right? He's not just saying that for the sake of saying that. So I think that piece of it's important. I think ultimately where that might matter is when the Blue Jays sit down with Guerrero in the offseason and say, okay, we're going to put together a plan for how to get you back to be the MVP caliber player you should be. There is that element of trust there, which matters, right? Because if you can have the best message in the world, but if it's coming from a messenger that doesn't carry any weight with the recipient, that message is going nowhere. So having that trust, if Schneider becomes the conduit through which the changes that Guerrero will inevitably need to make and the adjustments he's going to need to make take place this winter, then I think that'll be a benefit of that relationship. But, if I do think Guerrero is going to be open to that. And he sounds like someone who wants to take what the Blue Jays are going to give him this offseason. But how that all ends up playing out, I think that relationship will be instrumental.
1: Yeah, I'd love him to. You know, he's basically been a seven-hole hitter all year, and he hasn't put him in the seventh hole. So, yeah, I mean, I'd give him a Christmas card, a pretty good gift, too. I mean, he's had his back all year. Come on this show, we've been trying to get him to hit him ninth. At least, yes.
2: No,
1: oh, yeah.
2: Not,
1: yes,
2: no.
1: He has. So, anyway, Spencer Miles. Where do you see Spencer Miles next year? Starter, say seventh or eighth inning guy.
0: So this is a question that I'm going to be thinking a lot about, right? So he's at, I think, at like 94 innings-ish, like mid-90s innings right now. And he's basically gone to that from basically zero the last 3 years. Right. So what does that do to him over the winter? And when he comes back next year, is able to just pick up like nothing happened and, build up to 130, 140? Or does he need to be in that range again? And so for me, I think the physical capacity is what's going to drive what you do with Spencer Miles. Because I don't know, every time I see him for extended innings and I see him using multiple weapons and executing the way he does and holding velocity, you go back to earlier in the season, where he was holding velocity in the fourth and fifth innings. You're like, okay, this dude needs to start, right? And it's so hard to get starters. He's got the repertoire. He's got the mindset. It's impressive the way he competes. Like everything about him says this guy should be a starter, but the workload beneath him, like the physical base, like you can't just sort of speed your way through that. And I know he logged innings in college, but that's a long time ago with a big gap in between. And there aren't a lot of case studies for someone like Spencer Miles where you can say, okay, guys who have been through something like that do this. He's kind of a outlierish in a lot of ways. And that's why I just think that plan is complicated. My guess, what the Blue Jays typically do is that they'll stretch him out in spring training, see what happens with the rest of the rotation, the pitching picture, and then make a decision on what to do with him moving forward from there. But for me, I think it's just too intriguing to see what he can be as a starter if there is a belief that physically he can hold up and sustain his way through that. Mm.
2: Shai, do you know, and this is probably a question better asked of Ross and Mark at the end of the year, but do you know if the Blue Jays have come up with a plan to ensure that all the stuff that needs to get done in the offseason gets done in the event of a lockout where they will not be allowed to, players will not be allowed to practice at their facility. The organization will not be allowed to have contact with players. Has that been something? I mean, I've got to think they've had time to think about this and to come up with some sort of means of addressing it. I think we just lost
3: Shai. Raina in Baltimore.
2: I think we just lost Shai. Can we get Shai back, guys?
0: Of anticipation in terms of who moves faster, who moves quick with moves in the offseason, does a certain class of players sign before the lockout, etc. Or is there, you know, and then is there a secondary group that all gets done?

0: once a lockout is settled. And I think that, so there's that part of it. And I think the Blue Jays are certainly formulating a plan in that regard. And then there's kind of communicating with your own internal players, which, you know, the Blue Jays will essentially have two months to do, given that they're not going to make the playoffs in all likelihood. So that they'll be able to kind of give guys pitching plans, give guys throwing plans, developing them, work with them up until December 1 arrives, and kind of lock in some things. And then players will be able to take that information and move forward for the duration of the lockout, however long that's going to be.
1: Shai, do you have any idea how they feel about Eric Geddy? I haven't asked. I mean, I've had a lot of other things I needed to ask guys that are around that are really close. I've never really asked about Eric Geddy. You know, he likes to spin the ball. He does a lot of non-competitive pitches. Have you got a feel of kind of what they think of him, plans going forward, and kind of how they can get the most out of him? A lot there.
0: Yeah, so I mean, in terms of getting the most out of him, first thing starts with, you know, just getting that command back and getting him back into the strike zone on a more consistent basis. And that's something that they knew when they were getting him, like, okay, he's having a terrible year. He can't find the zone. He's trying to figure out this new ABS world, et cetera, et cetera. What does all this mean? He was also going through the foot thing. And so he had some health issues. So he was just sort of an asset, an uncertain asset in that way when they got him. But look, it's starter potential. He could be really interesting if you shorten him up. And what does that maybe look like out of the bullpen as a potential multi-inning guy and maybe a swing guy? And perhaps the stuff plays up in that role as well. Or is he just like an up and down arm if he doesn't find his way into the rotation? So it was basically, I think they look at him as just a good pitcher to have, like a big league-ish caliber pitcher that has the upside and has shown the ability to succeed in the big leagues, but has to get back to that form. And so, you know, they were hoping that it might happen fast enough this year where he could help the Blue Jays in their chase for the postseason. Didn't quite get there in time or in the way that they needed to. But he's just that caliber of pitcher that's in the mix. And the Blue Jays have needed those arms. If he's a depth arm, then that's great. And if he's more than that, that's even better.
1: What would you do with Santander? You know, with the what's going on in the offseason and you know, Jeff mentioned lockout comes, you can't go there. Like, how are they gonna, you know, I don't even know how really to ask about him. I mean, we try and not joke about it every time we tune in and it's back or shoulder or knee or something. How are they going to kind of get that on the train tracks and keep it there where they want it to be?
0: Yeah, I mean, if you're thinking about sort of burning fires for the Blue Jays or, you know, or opportunities to fix the offense, you know, Guerrero is number one and definitely is the clear number one. Santander is probably number two. Right. Because if he looks anything like he was in 2024, and it's pretty hard to imagine that at this point with essentially 2 years of not playing. But, you know, that's the level of talent that we're talking about. You know, the guy who hit 44 home runs and the last Orioles player to do it before Pete Alonso did it last night. So if you can fix that, that's obviously a priority. But, you know, first and foremost, you know, can he get healthy enough? You know, is the shoulder going to hold up through a season's worth of swings? Are the other body parts going to hold up? Can he get himself healthy? You know, he's obviously 2 years older and he wasn't young when the Blue Jays signed him either. So there are a lot of challenges there and there are definitely no certainties. So, you know, it's not quite in the Barrios class of, you know, we'll hope to be pleasantly surprised, but it's similar in that you're not sure about how much you can depend on it either.
1: Do you think they're worried going forward about Dylan Cease? Just, you know, sort of how to rein it in, keep it where you want, shorter burst. Maybe the 100 pitch mark is the cutoff. I think we'll see that going forward.
0: Maybe. I think, are you worried? Like, anytime a pitcher as durable as Dylan Cease has such a dramatic velocity drop off, you're going to be worried. And then, you know, needs an MRI on his shoulder, has inflammation. Like, every team in the major leagues would be worried about that and should be worried about that. Mm-hmm. But it doesn't sound like it's anything long term.

0: And the way that Dylan Cease was talking about it was that, he has figured out some things about workload and how to rest himself, and that he might have just fatigued himself over the course of the year. And is it pitch count? Is it, like you think about how hard he throws, and that like there were starts where he was averaging 98 and a half miles an hour this year, which is insane, right? But does he need to be throwing that hard? Now, he doesn't. He talked about how easy it's been for him traditionally in his career to get to that velocity, that he hasn't had to max effort his way to that. But he also pointed out that he's learned that he doesn't need that velocity, that he's more, he knows how to pitch more now than he did beforehand. And so is he able to maybe throttle down the velocity, say sit 96 as opposed to 98? And does that preserve him longer over the course of the season? That'll be part, that'll be among the things that he's thinking about, that the Blue Jays are thinking about with him, in terms of how to best ensure this doesn't happen again next year. But is there some concern? I mean, how could there not be? It's the first year of that 7-year deal, and it ended, or it likely to have ended with him experiencing some shoulder fatigue and a significant drop in his velocity. Like, that's not going to be comfortable for anybody, I think, until it's back to opening day next year and he's at 97, 98 again.
1: Good stuff.
2: Good stuff, Shy. Yep. We're going to let you run, man. Thanks for this.
1: Yeah, have fun, buddy.
2: Enjoy the. Well, you get a night off, a rare night off. So enjoy it.
1: Yeah. See you, buddy.
0: I appreciate it, guys. Enjoy the doubleheader tomorrow.
2: Oh, yeah. Oh, boy, I can't wait. You too. You enjoy it too. I'll tell you what. My level of enjoyment will match yours.
1: Wow.
2: How do you like that?
1: There you go.
0: I'm not sure that's necessarily correct. You know what? There's 5 baseball games left, likely. We'll be missing baseball soon enough. So enjoy what we have left while it's here.
2: Nice. That's very good. Thanks, Shai.
1: See you, buddy.
2: Bye. Take care.
0: Yes.
2: Shai Davidi, Sportsnet's MLB insider. He's not going to enjoy it. I don't care what he says. Nobody enjoys a doubleheader in Baltimore.
1: No. Try playing him. Stinks. Does. It does.
2: Yeah, no, I don't think.
1: Does. They're awful.
2: I was thinking back to the last lockout, 2021. No, this is positive.
1: Oh, God.
2: No, it's a positive because Shai mentioned that one of the tests when you go into a lockout is how aggressive, or one of the things to watch is how aggressive teams are going to be in the free agent market. And the free agent market opens, what, 24, 48 hours after the final game of the World Series. In 2021, when there was a lockout, or when the lockout was threatened, the Blue Jays signed Kevin Gausman to his contract just 24 hours before, I believe, before the lockout happened. It was close. It was a day before or around there. So I would imagine they'll be super aggressive out of the gate this year and try to get something significant done before the lockout. Now, where it gets complicated is it's one thing to sign free agents in a hurry or to try to beat the clock with free agents. Another thing, if you realistically need to make a trade to address the most pressing issues you have, because then you need to find another team that wants to.
1: Well, yeah.
2: And you may have to trade. And teams may not be in a hurry to trade until they know what the new CBA looks like.
1: That's fair too.
2: Yeah.
1: A lot going on there.
2: There is. So yeah. It's.
1: Bottom line is fans ain't going to care. They're going to want a better product on the field.
2: This is a bad year to have a pretty mediocre pool of position players, though, in the free agent market. Like, there isn't really anybody out there you go, man, get that guy.
1: Go
2: get him. Let's get that done. We get that locked up. Well, we know there's going to be baseball.
1: We're cooking now. There's no cooking.
2: Yeah.
1: Sizzle.
2: I thought that was going to be optimistic. It turned out to not be.
1: Not really, yeah. Right. Leave it to you. You know?
2: By the way, the Yankees beat the Rays 2-0 in the first game of a split admission doubleheader.
1: Uh-oh.
2: So the Rays...
1: falling apart.
2: Carlos Rodon pitched 8 innings. The Rays can clinch the American League East title in New York.
1: There it is. Yeah.
2: Go! Do you think Kevin Cash is like that? Oh!
1: I don't even know if they know how to celebrate. Do they? The Rays?
2: Yeah, they.
1: I don't think they do.
2: They've gone to World I've never Series seen before.
1: Nah, not this group.
2: Yeah. I would think that would be great. Rays clinching at Yankee Stadium.
1: Mm.
2: Oh,

0: You don't think Kevin Cash, maybe send Aaron Boone a little champagne over. And see,
1: you know, yeah.
0: Because they're so much respect.
1: I don't think he'd do that.
0: No. That's why I'm thinking of it, because those two teams despise each other.
1: They do, really?
0: They're so good. The managers don't.
1: They don't
0: like each other? What was it that Aaron Boone said a year or so ago?
1: Yeah.
0: I've got some beasts down in the bullpen or something like that.
1: Yeah.
0: Oh, yeah. They don't like each other.
1: Oh, that's good. A little hatred. Nothing wrong with that.
0: No, it isn't.
1: Yeah.
0: I've been hated
1: for like 2 days.
0: As well as...
1: I've traded after a team.
0: Yeah, you did.
1: Everybody getting all excited.
0: Parker went down to the Jay shop and said, who are your four most popular jerseys? And they've told him, he said, okay, I'm going to trade them all.
1: Actually, I got nothing to do with that. You asked me the question and I answered it.
0: You did. Okay. Jason Stark is the Athletic senior MLB writer. He's co-host of the Starkville podcast. He joins us next. It's Blair Barker on Sportsnet 590 The Fan and Sportsnet.
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4: All right. Welcome back to Blair and Barker. No Jays game tonight.
5: Oh.
4: Rained out in Baltimore. There'll be a doubleheader tomorrow.
5: Damn.
4: Christmas. 135 and 635 pitches.
5: Tomorrow. Why not?
4: It's not like, wait a minute.
5: Give that bullpen a little time to rest. Twin games.
4: We'll be doing Blue Jays talk between the first and second game.
5: Oh, yeah.
4: And
5: try not to make anybody mad, would you?
4: Well, it's never me. It's always you.
5: It's every day. Always.
4: You know who never makes anybody mad?
5: Never.
4: Our next guest, Jason Stark, the Athletic senior MLB writer, co-host of the Starkville podcast.
5: Busy.
4: He never makes anybody mad.
5: Never.
4: How you doing, Jason?
5: Hey, buddy.
6: I've made some people mad.
4: Yeah, I know. You don't get to be in this business a long time without making some people mad.
6: Yeah.
5: Every other day for me.
4: Question, though, and you don't have to tell me. You don't have to tell me who.
5: Uh-oh.
4: Have you made somebody so mad that they haven't spoken to you again?
5: Yeah.
4: I don't need the name. Just wondering. Because I bet you haven't. Because you're such a good person. I bet you haven't.
6: Oh, yeah. Of course.
4: Okay.
6: You guys know how our business works. You ask questions, you say what you think. Or you're given an assignment, you write what you think. Mm-hmm. Sometimes you're writing about people who don't want to hear it. Sometimes you're talking about people who don't want to hear it. It's happened to me many times.
4: No, I just thought that because you're a good person, a good guy, and you're,
5: good
4: you know,
5: person.
4: Yeah.
5: Like hard to be mad thought, at you is basically what Jeff's saying.
4: Yeah, I mean, understandably, there's like five people who won't talk to me.
5: I'm sure there's players. 100 that won't talk to me that I used to play with.
4: Yeah, your teammates.
5: Why not?
4: What does Sean Casey tell us one time? Stay away from Barker. He's a swirly guy. That's what he used to tell the guys when they got sent down to the minors.
5: 8 years in AAA would do that to anybody. Okay.
6: Yeah.
5: Yeah.
6: The winter meetings 1 year, there was an agent who had a big client, and it wasn't Scott Boras, but it was a guy who he had a big client and he was inventing mystery teams. And so, you know, I was still at ESPN at the time. I asked every possible mystery team. I couldn't find that team, talking to people I really trusted. Mm-hmm. And I must have texted this agent, I don't know, 25 times, 30 times. I don't know what it was. He would not get back to me. Went on TV and said, I cannot find this mystery team. And then I heard from him. And he said, wait, you couldn't just accept I'm saying something that's true? I said, I texted you 30 times. You didn't reply once. If you want your side of the story represented, feel free to tell me what that is, right? And he never helped me again. He was a really good source of mine, a guy I talked to all the time. That was it. Never talked to me again, one time.
5: Wow. His loss.
4: Yeah.
5: That's how I feel about that.
6: That's right.
5: That's how I feel about that.
4: Well, okay. Hey, when are you doing your much awaited, eagerly anticipated, often talked about awards lists? Pretty soon?
6: Yeah, I'm writing it right now. It'll run on Friday.
4: Need any help?
6: I do actually. And you know what would be a great award pick for you guys to help?

0: with is American League least valuable player, because I don't just do the standard awards. I have least valuable player in each league, and I have Cy Yuck for guys who have pitched yucky. Mm-hmm. And so AL MVP,
1: no doubt,
0: All-Star break, my AL MVP was Vladdy. Mm-hmm. Now I'm really deliberating. Vladdy has a really compelling case. Cal Raleigh has a really compelling case for least valuable player. I'd love to hear your take. I could obviously tell you mine.
2: Jeff, you're up.
1: Cal Raleigh, 23 home runs. Vladdy has what?
2: Nine.
1: Cal Raleigh catching hurt. He's had an injury, as far as we know. Whatever Vladdy's injury is, it's not out there. To me, it's Vladdy. Like 100.
2: For me, it's not even close.
1: Yeah. Like,
0: you guys think it's not close?
2: Not close.
1: Not close. Not close. Well, 23 home runs, and I know home runs aren't the only thing, but and
2: he's hit 23, hitting .140 for most of the 23. Yeah. Like, it's, you know, you could have thrown in the towel a long time ago, and he didn't.
0: Yeah, I think the question with both these guys is, what would have happened if they'd been good? What would have happened to their teams if they'd just been normal, if they'd had the year they were expected to have? Just recognize Cal Raleigh has had a historic drop-off. Historic. You know, there's never been a guy who had the kind of year he had last year and then had this year. And the last few weeks, he's made it look a lot better. Mm-hmm. You know, whereas Vladdy hasn't had the big finish to do that and gloss it over a little bit. But I'm kind of leaning toward Cal Raleigh right now. Mm. I don't know that there's a wrong answer, but I'm not sure what the right answer is.
1: I'll say this. If Vladdy has even a halfway decent year in terms of power, slug, et cetera, the Jays are in the playoffs. I'm not certain if Cal Raleigh does that. The Mariners are in the playoffs.
2: Yep.
1: Now, I can't. It's hard to quantify.
0: Yeah. I wish we lived in the what if universe.
1: Yeah.
0: That's how we knew the answer to these questions. But Cal Raleigh affects the Mariners in many ways, right? Many ways. Mm. It's not just what he provides, what he's at the dish. His impact on the staff is mammoth, and their staff has had a huge drop off.
1: That's fair.
0: I don't know. I'm still going round and round on this. So, you guys have been helpful. I might not wind up agreeing with you, though, just so you know.
2: I just think, first time in history, that you should have a 1A answer and a 1B answer.
1: That's not fair.
2: I think they both have earned their right to be on that list. How's that?
1: You got it. Can't be a fence sitter. Jason's not a fence sitter.
2: No.
0: I get paid to make the hard decisions. Oh. That's right.
1: Gets paid.
2: One of them two players not going to like you. Probably won't send you a text back, I would think.
0: Like, imagine agonizing over an award that doesn't even exist.
2: I know.
0: In my own mind. I've created for myself.
2: It's a good one.
1: You know what? It's harder. It's harder to choose that than it is to choose an MVP award.
2: Yeah, you're dealing with people's feelings. Yeah.
1: Yeah, I absolutely think it is.
2: Yeah.
0: That's another thing that can make people mad, by the way.
1: Yeah.
0: Not everybody wants to be the LVP or the Cy Yuck. I did get a call from an agent, I think it was 2 years ago, after his guy was Cy Yuck. And we laughed through the whole conversation. And he said, at least I can call my player back now and say, I called you and I yelled at you.
2: You're the best. That's great.
1: Somebody that I think will probably would qualify for a happy award, if you want to call it. That's certainly not a Cy Yuck, as Jacob Mizrowski. And I know that I believe you have a piece running on him tomorrow on The Athletic, I've been told.
0: Yeah, it's either going to be tomorrow or it might be Thursday. But it's a piece I've been working on for 4 months.
1: What did
0: just
1: you...
0: asking people in the game
1: right.
0: about Jacob Mizrowski. You know, David Cohn said something to me that really embodies what this piece is. He said, this guy is a breakthrough athlete because he's broken through the velocity barrier in our sport. And he said, it's kind of like the guy who ran the first 4-minute mile. You know, and he's honestly changed our sport, and he's a must-watch attraction for our sport, and he's doing things that we've literally never seen done. 1,077 pitches at 100 or faster. He's at 361, I want to say, at 102 or faster. You know what the next most pitches any starting pitcher has thrown at 102 or faster is? Two. He's thrown over 300 of them. And it's just so much fun to talk to people about this because we've literally never seen it. Is that what you guys see?
1: Watch
0: Jacob Mizrowski?
1: Absolutely. I think it's, I love even games where I'm not watching him when he's pitching. I will go on to the Game Day app and I'll just look at, how many 101 mile an hour pitches he's throwing consecutively and stuff like that. I will have a separate, I'll have it screen and screen and I'll be watching that just to see his velocity. And what I'd be interested in knowing, and I don't want you to give away stuff from your story, is he going to be able to do this without hurting himself? Mm-hmm. I know that,
2: especially
1: again,
2: in the playoffs, too.
1: We never know.
2: Yeah.
1: But is there something about him physiologically or not mentally, but physiologically, Jason, that might allow him to do this for a while at least without blowing his arm out? I mean, I hate to even think of it, but...
0: Yeah, Doug Glanville and I talked to Pat Murphy today for our Starkville podcast, which will drop later in the week. And I told Murph that I talked to Nolan Ryan about Miz, and he obviously is old enough to know all about Nolan Ryan, and said to him, "What do you think when you hear people compare your pitcher to Nolan Ryan?" And what did he say? Nolan did it for 20 years. Well, more than that, actually.
1: Yeah.
0: And, I guess that's his way of saying, we got to keep our guy healthy. And I can't write about Miz, I can't talk about Miz, without somebody in the comments section or on social media saying, when's his Tommy John scheduled? Mm-hmm. And that makes me sad.
1: Yes.
0: It's very annoying.
2: It does.
0: But it's a real thing.
2: Yeah, but it's hard to believe that he can do it and nobody else can.
0: Yeah, so, the point that Murph made was, he was kind of an attraction last year, but he wasn't this guy last year because he went home over the winter and he made himself so strong. He's so strong in his lower half. And the secret to his velocity is not just the way his arm moves. He's got a 7.5-foot extension. How many other pitchers in the sport have a 7.5-foot extension? Zero. Mm. Not one. Mm. Not one. And, Nolan Ryan had a big lower half, strong lower half, and big extension, and it made things possible. I can't tell you that the Miz is going to stay healthy. He throws 105. Mm-hmm. He threw a pitch at 105.5 miles an hour. When I asked him about it, he said, didn't seem that hard. Really? Huh. So he's kind of a different human than the other humans. That would be my hope, that he stayed healthy. But look, I wish I could look into my crystal ball and tell you what's going to happen. And a lot of things, but especially this.
2: Jason, what kind of dude is Pat Murphy? I've always wondered. And I also would wonder, would I want to ever play for him? Would I, you think?
0: Yeah, you would.
2: Yeah.
0: When I talk to Murph, when I'm around Murph, when I listen to Murph talk, one word comes to mind, Kevin: leader. Mm. This guy's one of the great leaders I've ever been around. And he's hilarious. He will say stuff and do stuff that other managers won't do. He has a young player who he took out the middle of the game for not hustling. He's hooked two pitchers this year in the middle of an at bat because he didn't like their body language and he didn't like what he was saying. And all these are teachable life moments, he said. And so I asked him today, could you If you manage the Dodgers or the Yankees, could you, would you manage those guys the same way? And he said,

0: Why not? Like, managing leadership is about the conversations. And you should never be having just conversations with a player, telling them everything that they want to hear. Some of the conversations should be difficult conversations because they make you think. I mean, he's told me many times, the reason I love talking to guys like you, the reason I love doing your podcast is you're going to ask me something that's going to make me think, and it's going to teach me something. He's a big believer in teaching, talking, and helping people get better, no matter who they are. Love that about him.
1: Yep. I root for the Brewers, for sure now. Yeah. I'm going to root for the Brewers.
2: There you go. Yeah. Bark is having a difficult time.
1: All over the place.
2: Picking a team.
0: Yeah, there's a lot of reasons to, right?
1: Yeah.
0: The whole labor war is going to be about, why can't teams like the Brewers have a chance to win? What if they win?
1: Yeah,
2: Brewers and Rays. I'm sure that's Rob Manfred's biggest, that's his
0: Shouldn't
2: dream.
0: We all be rooting for that?
2: Oh, I think so, absolutely. Chad Tracy gets an extension. I don't think any of us are surprised. Andy Green,
1: maybe a little.
2: Should we be surprised by that? By the Mets bringing him back?
0: Well, the reason for surprise is he kept insisting he didn't want to do this anymore. You know, he obviously was a good fit, and the reason that they think he's a good fit now is, when you look at the Mets, they've got, what, 4 or 5 really good young players who, when you look at them, you think they're going to be part of the solution. You know, Carson Bench is really good, right? A.J. Ewing is a good player. Nolan McLean is impressive. They got good players, good young players. And what was Andy Green's previous job? To work to develop those players. They know him. He knows them. It's one of the reasons he's been a really good fit. And he's normalized stuff around a team where it always feels like something crazy is about to happen. And normal's a good thing if you're the Mets. So I love this hire.
2: Jason, we're going to let you run, man. Really good to talk to you.
1: Great stuff. Good luck with those awards.
2: Look forward to your column, and I will. I'll just tell you, I will be disappointed if you don't make Vladdy your most valuable player.
1: Me too. Okay,
0: I'm still thinking on it. Thanks, man.
2: Thanks, Jason. Later. Be well. Take care. It's Jason Stark of The Athletic and co-host of the Starkville podcast. Mm. And if he and Doug Glanville have Pat Murphy on, then that's a must-listen podcast.
1: Absolutely.
2: That's a must-listen.
1: Yeah, I'd have to believe that to see him doing that to the Dodgers players. But works for the Brewers. Be on your toes, you know. It's the right players he's doing it to. It's the young guys. It's the certain way they want.
2: Felipe Alou worked well with the Expos because they had a young team. Yeah. Went to the Dodgers, worked okay. Went to the Giants and worked okay there for a while.
1: Yeah,
2: I think it depends on. Mm-hmm. I guess the difference is. Mm-hmm. Brewers haven't won anything. He'd be going to a Dodgers team that has won World Series.
1: Showing people up, you got to be careful how you do it, when you do it, how much you do it,
2: Plus the other thing, it's not like he has a lot of young players in the Dodgers that he wouldn't be benching a young guy for not running. He'd be benching, pick a guy, Tommy Edman. I don't think you get a lot of that. I mean, the only guy in the Dodgers in the last couple of years has been kind of an issue has been Dalton rushing, right? The whole thing with
1: Teoscar too, once in a while run around circles, but
2: yeah, but that's different than not running out to first base or anything. That's different.
1: I think you got to know your crowd. I guess, you got to be careful. You could lose your team in a hurry. Start shutting. And it's basically that's what he did. Now, you know, some people like that, but I've never met a player before that, you know, likes his manager basically pulling out, especially if you're a pitcher and you don't like the way he optically looks when he throws a baseball.
2: I mean, it may not be how you, I think a lot of it would be, well, I don't know. I would think some of it would be how the manager handles it in the press. Does he throw you under the bus?
1: He's done it.
2: Does he, I'm talking about if it was a veteran guy. Does he throw you under the bus? Does he
1: never heard him do it to a veteran?
2: Explanation for it, you know. I mean, it's easy for him to sit there and say he'd do it. That's quite another thing. Would he walk out to the mound with Blake Snell in the mound?
1: Hey, bud.
2: Well, I mean,
1: I don't like your windup,
2: Kevin Cash.
1: Need a little bit more. Kevin Cash.

0: kid pulling out in the middle of a pretty good
1: postseason game. That's different. Them's khakis. You believe in khakis.
0: Vladdy, would he be your...
1: Absolutely. I mean, that's no question.
0: And we don't take any
1: big giant catcher who got hurt. You could tell with something's wrong with him in a WBC.
0: And he still dropped 23.
1: And yeah, I mean, it's taken him a while.
0: Yeah.
1: But and he could have thrown in the towel, but you can tell he's getting a little bit more healthy. You know, the adjustments he's made with his hands, he's moved them around a bunch, trying to just get a little bit more direct A to B.
0: It's not like we take any glee in saying it.
1: No.
0: We don't take any glee in saying it, but it's.
1: Season's over. Who are you blaming for the season?
0: I almost wish there was a health thing with Vlad.
1: Not me.
0: So you could go.
1: Not me, because it gets back to that. If your organization knows that you're hurt and they keep running you out there, and you're underperforming and you've told nobody that he's hurt and he's working through something. And he looked the way he looked, then nobody's doing anybody any favor. So I hope not. I hope they just come out and say, dude, that bad year, we're going to fix it.
0: I'm saying that the year was so bad, I hope that there's some sort of reason for it beyond just simply it happened. But yeah.
1: This back thing is opened up a door that they could probably, if they wanted to. You know, the 300 swings that he took for 4 or 5 days in a row.
0: The complicating thing is the fact that he's played such good, and this is the one thing I would say, he's played pretty good defense.
1: He's Superman in home plate.
0: Yeah.
1: Who am I? You know, I don't want to make anybody upset, but don't look at me that way. You know, just come out. You know, it's easier for you just come out and own it. You know what? I had a bad year. I'll do my dangdest in the offseason to fix it, not have another one. That's all you got to say. Oh, what people going to say? Well, yeah, he's right.
0: I think he's kind of said that.
1: No, he didn't. I've never heard. I listened to everything he said. No, he didn't. He said something about his offseason. Okay, I don't care about 6 months ago. I care about what you've done now and how you're going to fix it. I don't care about come on, Jeff. Boy, you're trying, aren't you? You are trying.
0: Well, it appears that I succeeded.
1: You are trying.
0: Because I basically let you go on this riff.
1: It ain't a riff. It's the truth. People will respect it if you own it. I had a bad year. Sorry, people. I was probably the reason. I'll try my dangest to not do it again. What were we going to say? Heck yeah. We were there. We saw it. Thanks for crying. You don't do it again.
0: He'll have a chance to do it. He'll do a year-end interview.
1: Okay. Yeah. You know, stand up there and own it. That's all. I'm back. No, you played.
0: Is he the reason they're not in the playoffs?
1: Absolutely.
0: Okay.
1: Pitching's been really good for a while. You disagree? Look at you, dude. You are something else.
0: I don't believe
1: he ain't the only reason, but he's the main reason.
0: There you go. Okay. Well,
1: no, I just said it. He ain't the only reason, but he's the main reason.
0: I'm glad you did.
1: Did I say it right?
0: That's better.
1: All right. Do you feel better?
0: Not really. Is
1: your feelings okay now?
0: No, not really. I was kind of hoping that you would just stop it by blaming Vladdy and no one else so I could build on that, but now you've kind of gone and ruined it, and I'm left with a minute and 30 seconds to.
1: Well, Pony, do something.
0: I've run out of stuff.
1: I'm tired of getting yelled at.
0: I've run out of stuff to say.
1: Look.
0: Our leaders here.
1: Why don't you yell? Why don't you say something and people will yell at you about it?
0: Well, they do. They yell at me all the time. It's just they, you know.
1: Yeah, I mean, I don't care anymore. That's where I'm at.
0: We'll be back tomorrow between the two games of the doubleheader.
1: Whenever. Whenever you see us.
0: Yeah, we'll see you. Enjoy the rest of your night.

0: his family is on the brink of civil war.
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9: Know. The Tampa Bay Rays can clinch the AL East title tonight. They're not only leading the Yankees in New York 2-0 in the top of the seventh, the Yankees don't have a hit yet. Drew Rasmussen throwing a no-hitter through six, 10 strikeouts, 2 walks. He has thrown 93 pitches so far. Max Fried, the Yankee starter, just came out of the game with 2 outs, top of the seventh. The runs have scored for Tampa Bay on a ground out and a bunt single. 2-0 the lead, top of the seventh. Yankees already won the first of a doubleheader against the Rays, 2-0. Toronto at Baltimore was rained out. Milwaukee still tied at Philadelphia, 3-3 in the bottom of the eighth. Cleveland has won 5 in a row and is winning 2-1 at Boston in the bottom of the seventh. White Sox also winning 9-3 at the Royals, bottom of the fifth. The Red Sox gave interim manager Chad Tracy a 3-year contract. New York Giants quarterback Jackson Dart might need surgery after Monday night's knee injury. I'm Steve DeSager.
10: One guy is happily divorced. One guy is happily married. One guy gets called daddy by his 3 beautiful daughters. One guy gets called daddy after a credit card approval. One guy won a state high school basketball championship. One guy only covered a state high school basketball championship. One guy's been inducted into 3 halls of fame. One guy has only mopped a hall. Does this seem weird to anybody else?
11: Crazy!
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0: watch us live and just search Odd Couple FSR and subscribe. Coming up, Rod Woodson, of course, the Hall of Fame DB and Fox Sports Radio NFL analyst. He'll join us coming up in 28 minutes. Also, last call. So still a lot to get to here on a Trash Talking Tuesday. All right. So news is out about the Pistons and their and Jalen Duren. Pistons have been basically playing hardball with the kid, and now they supposedly upped their offer to 5 years for, to $200 million. They've been steadily creeping up little by little, and I'm going to give the kid and his and the people who represent him a lot of credit, and I think that he's doing the right thing, that he wants his full value, his max value. He's not going to take some discount, and there's no reason to. Look at the breakout year he had. Did he play poorly in the postseason? 100%. He wasn't up to par. He no doubt hurt the Pistons. They were expecting a certain kind of talent from him. It didn't happen. But I got to say this. If the Pistons fumble this, make a mistake, and lose Jalen Duren, whether it's next year or mentally this year and next year, you know, physically as well, they will have made a grave mistake. For a young, talented player at this age, 23, to think that he's the finished product and he can't have an off playoff series, and to hold that against him and basically say, no, you take what we're going to give you when guys all around the NBA are getting paid who haven't produced or done anything or on the talent level that he is. And the accolades that he won last year in the NBA, 21 and 10 or whatever, somewhere close to those numbers, he was spectacular, all-star. All of these things, and for whatever reason, the Pistons finally have some pieces to try to put together something, make a real run, and the first thing you do is you don't go and get Cade help. You take away one of your building blocks because you're stuck on whether you give them 200 or 220 or 240 or whatever the number may be. It's the NBA. Guys have been getting overpaid for a long time who haven't produced anything, especially in the postseason, if they even make it to the postseason. So why they're holding the line on this kid and this circumstance when you have a franchise that had been so bad for so long, hadn't won a playoff series in forever and a day until last year, not this past year, the year before, they finally broke through. Last year, 2 years ago,
1: they started. Yeah,
0: right. When they won a series, I don't get it. I think it's a mistake by the Pistons, and I think stop being cute when you have talent and you have a building block. You don't want somebody to be turned off to the whole idea of being there, and that's what I see happening. And you can talk about, he should just take whatever, blah, blah, blah, you know, take whatever. You don't deserve that. You didn't play in the playoffs. If there were no playoffs, okay, just say he had the year that he had and the Pistons didn't and they got knocked out in the first round and he just had okay numbers. There's no way they'd be playing this game. It's a dangerous game that I think the Pistons are going to regret if they wind up losing this kid.
1: I hear you. And I think that's why they're in a dilemma right now. They're trying to figure this out. But I think what makes it weird is a guy who averaged 20 and 10 is literally half of that, 9-5 in the postseason. And I think the difference is if it were two or three games, you and I would come on the next day, talk about it. Hey, he had a bad game. He had a bad couple of games. It's the fact that he had a bad entire playoff run. I think that's concerning. And we know the NBA had first time ever in NBA history, 8 teams lost 55 or more games. So you start to wonder, was he feasting on bad teams routinely? Because you got to play these teams 3, 4, 5 times a year. So was he feasting on bad teams?
0: So was Cade feasting on him as well?
1: But we've seen Kay for years now.
0: No, like, but I'm just asking.
1: Right, but I'm saying, well, obviously, yes, he's feasting on him, but he's feasting on good teams. He's gotten better even in the postseason. So you have superstars. Cade is that. And I think Jalen, when you needed him, he wasn't there. And I think that's concerning.

0: And he's only 22. So I think they're not. They're saying,
1: he's
0: hey, man.
1: 23, isn't he?
0: No, 22 will be 23 in November. I think they're looking at it and they're saying, no, we believe in you. We're offering you a lot of freaking money. Bounce back. We might not even go the full 4 or 5 years. I mean, and maybe after a year or two, you're balling again. Good playoff series. Not saying you got to win a championship, but you ball out in the playoffs when we need you. Become that second dependable offensive guy, defensive guy as well. Then we can come back and renegotiate. Get a new deal, an extension, an early extension. So I think what they're disappointed is, and you mentioned it, they finally have something going, and I think they don't want to get it wrong by being bogged down now to a guy that they go, yeah, I ain't, but he's not worth that. And so I just feel like if you're Jalen, dude, you're 22, you have to be real, and I understand you're trying to get as much as you can, right? I fully understand that. Life ain't guaranteed, and get it when you can. But the idea that they're offering you $200 million, and you know for a fact when they needed you most, you weren't there routinely in the postseason, not a bad game, not a bad series, the entire postseason, then that to me, I want to come back and prove, okay, I'll take this. Y'all about to really re-up on me in a year and a half, 2 years, when I show you what I'm capable of doing. He's only 22. He's probably going to get two, maybe even three crazy more deals if he's as good as he hopes he can be in this NBA. There's more opportunities for him. And again, this happened with Greg Monroe. He kind of bet on himself, took that back in 2014. He was able to get a 3-year deal, a big time deal, before, you know, with the Pistons and then the Bucks. He was able to get some money there. So I just look at it as that's what's concerning. Last point when it comes to what we saw from him, believe it or not, I think was more damaging and damning for him. It ain't just the points. Like, all right, hey, you only gave us 10 points. That happens. Some series is not for you. Some series, maybe the way the schemes and all that happens. To me, it's the fact that you only gave us 9 points, but you didn't just say, I'm about to dominate the glass. And fine, I'm not going to score. Maybe it's just a little tougher right now, but I'm about to give you, instead of 10 rebounds, I'm getting you 12. I'm getting you 14. Instead of a block or so, I'm about to block everything. And I'm diving on the floor. I'm about to be the most defensive presence. And you covered the Pistons. You know how Ben Wallace was. I'm not saying he's Ben Wallace, but what I mean is you can affect the game.

0: possibly you can be there. I just rebounding or like getting the team pumped up. He literally looked confused, lost, and brought nothing. And B-ball Paul Reed would be out there. And
1: he made NBA all-team.
0: I think that's the disappointing part, is that the drop-off.
1: No, but the idea that you're in the postseason, and you could have a bad stretch and bad moments. There are people and players who are considered great players. People, Tracy McGrady is in the Basketball Hall of Fame, and he couldn't even get out of the first round of the playoffs.
0: T-Mac was balling.
1: Though. Okay.
0: But T-Mac was balling.
1: Is it balling or winning? And my point is that they're making this kid, he's 22. He's a real center in a league that where you don't have real centers. And the sky is the limit. And one bad playoffs, right, you know, one playoff session, and you're going to totally disrespect him with an offer that's $100 million, their original offer, off of what? $100 million. Not let's work this out. I would not, if I'm Jalen Dern, sign with the Pistons under any circumstance other than them giving me 287.
0: He might as well start pack it up.
1: Well, that's what I'm saying. I would.
0: That's his right.
1: I would play this year, and probably not that well. So you won't get the best of him because his head will be messed up.
0: But that will hurt you.
1: No. People already know the talent. Trust me. There was a team in the NBA, they've signed all kinds of guys who have gotten way more than that. So if you tell me that a 23-year-old kid who felt like he got disrespected by his team, they didn't want to pay him, and he didn't play like as great, but you know what the potential is, there will be plenty of suitors who will be looking to sign that contract. Plenty.
0: Where I would disagree is, not that he can't, again, in a random Tuesday night against the Jazz or the Hornets or something, can he put up, the Hornets might be all right now, but you get what I'm saying. Can he put up a couple of numbers? Yeah. I think the concern would be, last I saw him, he didn't look great at all. And then to what you just said, if he goes and just whatever, I'm going to put up a blah season just to get out of Detroit, that might not bode well between last I saw you didn't look good when it mattered most in crunch time.
1: I've seen people not play well and get big deals. How many times do we see players keep getting paid in the league? Chet Holmgren, they decided that they were going to, he didn't have a good playoff series, and they still cashed him out and maxed him out. And that's what his people are looking at, saying, wait a minute, why are you holding me to a different standard when they believed in Chet? And they said, despite what happened, we know what talent you are. We have a good young team, and we're going to get you paid, make you happy, and make you a part of this. The Pistons have no – who are they to think that all of a sudden they're going to play nickel and dime when they were so bad for so long? They're not a better team without them. So I don't care what they tell you, because they're saving $80 million or whatever the number that you want to look at. Not a better team without them.
0: You brought up Chet, and that's a good example. Here's where I think the vision is different. I think the Thunder feel like they have their championship caliber roster. So when he has for instance, MVP Shea wasn't really that. This was not an outstanding postseason for him. He had a couple of series. He was solid. He was good, but he wasn't SGA good. And so I think they understand that. Chet, we talked about him. We came on. I called him set because he didn't have a heart. But that's what I think they can find. They believe they can be better without him because we'll use that money to get better.
1: Wow.
0: That's what I think they're thinking. Sure, we want you at this rate. If we don't have you, from what we saw from you, we can go get better. Shoot, B-ball Paul Reed did the exact same points per game rebound you, and in the 15 minutes. So I think they're saying, if we're not going to spend almost $300 million on you, we don't think you're that good right now, and we can spend that money elsewhere, get this guy, and piecemeal a better situation than you, singularly for $287 million. I think that's what they're saying.
1: The Pistons are going to make a big mistake, and then you'll look back and go, we had our pieces together, young guys who could grow together, and we decided we're trying to play nickel and dime and try to make the kid feel bad and get him on a hometown discount because he didn't play well despite having a tremendous regular season. which elevated him to that point to where he would even be in a conversation.
0: I think they put their money where their mouths were. Asur Thompson, who just got paid, what, $1.50 or something like that?
1: Yeah, but that's not the max that what you call was a
0: right, but I'm saying they got Asur because they locked in.

0: and I think Cade. I think those are the two centerpieces. That's it. I've told Rob G this. Remember, I told you. I said the best thing that happened for the Pistons losing, obviously you don't want to lose, I said was that they realized we don't have to spend all this money on Jalen Duren. I said that in real time. Well, like, I knew they weren't going
1: to
0: do
1: it. So why'd they up the offer to 200? Why didn't they just say take it or leave it?
0: Because it's good money for him.
1: No, it could have said take it or leave it.
0: But I'm not going to give him 287. That's
1: what's
0: crazy.
1: The difference?
0: $87 million. That's crazy. I'm not paying that man at 287. I'm rooting for him, and I ain't paying him 287. I ain't paying him 287.
1: It doesn't make any sense. 877-99 on Fox. 877-996-6369. Are the Pistons making a mistake with Jalen Duren? We'll continue that conversation next with you. It is the Odd Couple.
2: It was week two in the NFL. Josh Allen opened Highmark Stadium with a bang while the Eagles soared late in Tennessee to win. The Bears and Commanders go down with their stars, and the Chiefs grabbed a second win in overtime. It's week three in the NFL. 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
1: 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On a Trash Talker Tuesday, thank you to all who called on that last hour, last call on the way. Rob Woodson, our man, joining us in about 6 or 7 minutes. 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So go do that. All right, 877-99 on Fox. We talked about Jalen Duren. What are the Pistons doing right now? They have made an offer, got up to $200 million now. Is that good enough? Should he get more? Where would you, if you were Jalen Duren, how would you handle it? 877-99 on Fox. Who we got?
2: 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What's up, Chili?
3: What's up, fellas? How y'all doing this evening?
1: What up, Chili?
3: Good, man. Here's my thing, right? Like, he's a rim protector. And in the NBA, you got to have that rim protection. And I know that Thompson is a great, you know, he was first team all-defensive player. He's a great perimeter defender. But he's a shooting guard, and he only gives you, what, 10 points a game? And I get it. But that rim protector is everything. How many teams that went through the playoffs and, you know, wish they had that rim protector? That was the one thing they were missing. And I think you got a young guy that's a rim protector like that. He can rebound. You gotta hang on to that guy. You kind of gotta, you know, give him a little bit more. That was kind of a slap in the face.
2: It was. Chili, $100 million less than what he was eligible? Come on, man. That is a total... You want to, like, a lot of people are like, oh, they disrespect. That's disrespect. That's disrespectful.
3: And he's a rim protector, and you need that. And he had 19 and 10 during the regular season.
2: Yep.
3: And that's a bigger sample size. Maybe, you know, his first time in the playoffs. So that's he can grow. But that sample size during the regular season, 19 and 10, I'll take that. That shows me something over a big sample size amount of games. That means that over the long run, I know he'll come around in the playoffs.
1: Chili.
3: You got to give that man his money.
1: Chili, let me ask you a question. You watch. Okay. I know you watch. So you were watching the games.
3: Yeah, I was.
1: My biggest thing is I don't mind the numbers dropping a bit. That happens, right? Happens to the best of them. My concern is if you watch, he was extraordinarily lost out there. You bring a rim protector. He wasn't protecting nothing. He wasn't an enforcer. What's all that muscle for, Chili? And I think that was what was disappointing more than anything, because they're like, well, what did he bring? Like, point me to something. Ashore didn't score, but I can point to you several things he did. Obviously, Cade, we'll move on from that. But even Tobias Harris became a scorer more than we ever seen. I could point to something. What can we point to him that we saw? And I think that's what we're the
3: part of coaching too.
2: Thank you.
3: Did the coaching not help? Could not coaching help with that? He's a young player. You got to put him in a position to succeed. I think they got out coached by you know, and that's saying something. Mm-hmm.
1: My only thing I would offer you is I hear you. I do. I'm not even. And he's like, I want him on the
2: that's
1: team.
2: That's why they got. Don't that's want why Cleveland moved off of Bickerstaff.
1: But what I don't like is the idea that I don't have to coach effort. That's the only thing I'm saying, Chili. You know sports way too much. I don't have to coach effort.
3: I get it,
2: Chili. You're Chili. You're the only issue
1: that's all
2: is
1: I'm saying, Chili.
2: You're gonna pay.

0: somebody money, you are, and you might as well keep the young guy who's your own guy.
1: Exactly.
0: And you know that there's an upside. He's going to be 23 in November. I mean, are you kidding me?
2: I want him.
1: Get better.
0: Exactly.
2: I just don't want him for $287 to be exact. I don't want that.
0: It's not
2: don't
0: your money. Detroit. That's right. That's
3: Detroit
0: right.
3: is not like some, you know, this, I don't know who they're acting like they are. I mean, come on, man. Like, you're not that team. You're not the Knicks or anybody else like that. You're
2: right. They have won more times than the Knicks. Chili, they got 3 rings in the last 30-some years. They have won more than the Knicks. I get what you're saying. The Knicks are always the one team they're going to get everybody. They ain't doing nothing until 53 years later. Check.
0: James in Detroit, you're on the Odd Couple, Fox Sports Radio. What's up, James?
4: You got to pay that man.
0: Thank you.
4: Only one team won the championship, Kelvin. That means everybody else fell short. And everybody else, plenty of players is getting paid. If the man is eligible for the money, you pay him the money. You're going to mess up your whole chemistry if you lose him. So...
2: I don't mind paying him, James. James, 100%.
0: It doesn't make any sense that you're some imaginary line that you're holding like, oh, my God. No, this is what he's eligible for.
2: James,
0: and
2: let me
0: James,
2: ask you this.
0: A disrespectful $100 million short. What would James, if you were a job and they offered you $100 million short of what you're entitled to, how would you feel?
2: Wait, why is he entitled to it, though?
0: According to the CBA.
4: More money. There's more players that didn't go as far as the Pistons in the playoffs.
0: Thank you.
4: More money. Trae Young made $53 million. Is he worth it?
2: Trae Young for the Atlanta Hawks was their star.
0: That's why he's not there anymore.
2: Right. I'm not mad at that. Why is he not in Atlanta?
4: $53 million.
2: Right, but for them, I'm not mad at you. What I'm saying is they believe that they that's their star. You and I agree. He ain't. James, I'm with
4: Washington?
2: You.
4: Washington believe he their star?
2: James, I'm with you. Trae Young ain't that
4: you
2: guy.
4: You're not in a playoff team.
2: I'm with you. But for them, that's who they think that is their guy. The Pistons believe they have their guy in Cade.
4: He fell off in the playoffs. Washington didn't even get to the playoffs, but you're paying the guy $53 million.
2: And that's why, because they got to do something.
0: Thank you.
2: The Pistons believe they got their two guys. They want Jalen Duren. They don't want him for $287. And that's the thing. I'm with that. I want him. Not at the 287. All right. On the other side, Rod Woodson, Hall of Fame DB, Fox Sports Radio, NFL analyst. First time we're chopping up with him this football season. Right now, Steve DeSager has your award-winning update. Steve.
5: The Toronto Raptors gave Kawhi Leonard a 2-year extension worth $115 million plus a player option. He just averaged 28 points a game. The Hawks acquired Dorian Finney-Smith from the Hornets for Buddy Hield in cash. The NBA's January games in Paris and Manchester are sold out. It'll be Spurs against New Orleans then. In Major League Baseball, we're in the final week of the regular season. Yankees won the first of a doubleheader against Tampa Bay 2-0 today, but the Rays can clinch the AL East tonight. And they're leading 4-1 in New York in the top of the eighth. In fact, the Rays starter, Drew Rasmussen, had a no-hitter through 6 innings this evening. He went 6 2/3, 11 strikeouts, 114 pitches thrown. Toronto at Baltimore rained out. They'll play a doubleheader on Wednesday. Washington has won at Detroit 3-1. C.J. Abrams, 2 more homers. He has 33 with 102 RBIs. Tigers pitcher Justin Verlander is due to start on Saturday before he retires. Pittsburgh shut out St. Louis 2-0. The Cards offense went 1-for-28 with 14 strikeouts. Philadelphia at home beat Milwaukee with 3 in the bottom of the 8th, 6-4. Zach Wheeler, no decision, but he struck out 7 straight to start this game. He had 11 strikeouts in his 5 2/3 innings. The Guardians have won 5 in a row, and they're back in the lead in the top of the 9th at Boston, 3-2. Red Sox had just tied it on a pinch solo homer in the bottom of the 8th inning, and now Cleveland gets a sack fly in the 9th to retake the lead. Cleveland, the first-place team in the AL Central, a game over the White Sox. White Sox are winning 11-4 at the Royals in the top of the 7th. The Reds are leading at Atlanta 4-0 in the bottom of the 8th. For the Braves, Ronald Acuna left after fouling a ball off his leg. It is bruised. Marlins up 2-0 at the Cubs in the bottom of the 6th. At Texas, Rangers now lead 3-2 over the Mets in the top of the 5th. Texas at 78-78. Alone in first in the AL West. A game up on Houston, and the Diamondbacks lead 4-0 in the 4th at the Rockies. D-backs barely holding on, 4 games out for the final NL wild card with only 6 games left. New York Giants quarterback Jackson Dart might need surgery after Monday night's knee injury. Back to you.
2: Steve, have a great night. Appreciate you. It is the Odd Couple, Rob Parker, Kelvin Washington, Trash Talking Tuesday. Last call on the way in just a little bit. Right now, we are joined for the first time, our man, Hall of Fame DB, Fox Sports Radio NFL analyst, Rod Woodson. Rod Woodson, 26. What up, Rod?
1: Rod, what's happening?
6: What's going on, fellas?
2: Good, man. Good to talk to you. Hope the summer was great. Everything was great with you and yours, brother.
6: Man, I tell you, everything is well. I'm very blessed. I can't complain, but I'm glad to hear your voice.
2: Oh, man, appreciate that.
0: Well, you know we got to start with the Ravens because enough with the I just want to go there. I thought for a minute that John Harbaugh was still coaching. Another big lead loss. What? They're the most frustrating team. I know you do the radio for them, Rob, but I'm telling you, I'm frustrated with that team.
6: In the first half, they played well. Second half, they came out offensively against the Saints played this little soft zone. We just kept running individual routes versus the soft zone instead of layering different routes on the outside or in the middle of the field. Derrick Henry, when he ran the ball, I think he's five times in the second half.
0: Crazy. Just crazy. You know,
6: and then the defense did the same thing that the Saints were doing. They were playing the soft zone, and they weren't covering guys. And, heck, my guy told me back in 1989, I don't pay you to cover grass. I pay you to cover a person.
2: I like that.
6: So I don't want you sitting there looking around, find a guy, go cover him.
2: Let me ask you this. And Rob just said, they're frustrated because on paper, you look, and obviously, maybe you want to stall them out because Zay Flowers, you know, you don't have that, and that might change things offensively. But I want to go to another team similar in that MVP level guy, Josh Allen, but haven't quite got there yet. How do you stop him? You're a Hall of Famer. You look at Josh Allen, what he's done through two games. It's insane what he's doing right now. On the ground, through the air, the last few years, he's just been ridiculous. What do you do to stop a guy like that?
6: Yeah, I mean, would a quarterback like Josh or Lamar, those type of scrambling quarterbacks, I would have my edge rushers bull rush, no speed rushes. Because you speed rush, you're going to get by him. And once you get by him, he's going to step up and he's going to have a running lane. Bull rushing, keep him in the pocket. And then if he wants to get out, he has to dip around you. And now you can go at least vertical or horizontal to him and cut him off at the pass. I mean, they're just allowing him to get outside the pocket. And once he gets outside the pocket, man, hey, good luck. I mean, you just can't do that as a defense. I mean, he's played extremely well. Now, I would say a couple years ago, he shouldn't have won the MVP.
0: He shouldn't have. That was a travesty. That was a travesty.
6: But this year, the way he's playing, if he keeps it up, obviously he's going to win it again. But I mean, it's two games. We'll see. I got to see if the defense can keep doing what they're doing, even though they gave up 31 points in the second game. They gave up some points in the first game.
0: They gave up 31 in both, I think.
6: Right. So to me, if the Bills aren't scoring 41 points, they're losing.
0: Right.
6: So there's going to be a point where the Bills offense is going to maybe sputter a little bit, and then can their defense pick it up? So that'd be a question. But, I mean, Josh Allen, he's playing lights-out football, man, and I just don't understand why you give him the two different ways to play with you, and that's either run the ball with his feet or he can drop back and he can throw the ball down the field to his open receivers.
0: Let's talk about a guy who's not getting it done, Justin Herbert, who has more
2: – opponent. By the way.
0: More interceptions than touchdowns. They're awful. They're 0-2. Nothing's really going right for that team. And I get it. They like Justin Herbert as a prototypical quarterback size, but he really hasn't. This is year seven. I mean, people are still waiting for him. Why is he this bad? And this team bad?
6: It's like because he's so flashes that he can be an outstanding quarterback. But he is who he is now.
0: This is seven years, right? Yes.
6: He is who he is. He's an inconsistent quarterback who has all the talent and all the tools, and you can't blame him that he didn't have, because he had weapons in the previous years. Does he have weapons this year? He got a couple guys there, here and there. But what surprised me more about the Chargers, Justin Herbert is not playing well, but that defense, man, it looks dreadful.
0: Dreadful.
6: I mean, I don't know if Jesse Minter meant that much to him, but they're playing slow football, and it seems like they can't cover anybody on the back end.
0: I want to follow up. Another team where I think last year they wasted that Texans defense. That was a Super Bowl defense, Rod.
6: Yeah.
0: And they wasted it. because they didn't need C.J. Stroud to be great. They just needed him to be good or normal, you know, and he didn't do that. He couldn't hold on to the football. But my point is, people think you're gonna be able to do that every year in the same defense and stop everybody. And now they look up, they're 0-2, and the defense isn't what it was a year ago. That's how quickly things can change.
6: It can. I mean, you know, had an injury in the secondary. You know, and when you start losing guys, I mean, obviously, you know, you always think that you're going to get better the following years because you did have a good year, and that is not the case, like you just said. You know, offensively, they're struggling to put points on the board. Defensively, they aren't being as dominant. I think they would still get better with that, but they just haven't been as dominant. And, you know, starting on 0-2, you don't make the playoffs normally. It's like, what, 16%?
0: I know. They got lucky last year. They were 0-3. And they made the playoffs, but you can't keep playing with that kind of fire. And they play a desperate Indiana. They go to the
2: it's gonna be a good one.
0: To Indianapolis, and both of those teams are 0-2. That's a huge game, Rod.
6: I mean, it's a divisional game, so it's going to be overly big. And the Texans just hasn't. They just defensively, I thought they were going to be better because they got so many good players on the defense. They all fly around to the ball.
0: Right.
6: They just haven't put it together this year, and offensively. You would think a couple years ago how Stroud played, that he would come back and be that type of guy, and it hasn't really worked out yet. But I think they need to find a running game to help him.
2: Boy, do they ever.
6: And if they can do that, that helps the offense and the quarterback. But I'm more surprised that the defense has not played tremendously well, and because in the first game against Buffalo, they gave up a boatload of points. So and I'll be really surprised if they do it again against the Colts.
2: They tightened it up a little bit, Rod, against the Bengals, holding that offense only 20 points, and they didn't look fantastic. It is Rod Woodson on with the Odd Couple on a Trash Talking Tuesday. Speaking of running game, that's now what the Chiefs have. What do you make of that, them getting K-9 Kenneth Walker III and that explosion ability that he brings to that offense?
6: Man, I'll tell you what, man. I knew, like, you know, he played well last year with Seattle. I didn't know he was that good. I'm being serious. Like, right. I did, like, the dude reminds me of Priest Holmes. I mean, Priest Holmes was a baller when he was with the Chiefs, mm-hmm. and he came from Baltimore. I mean, they haven't had a running back like this since Priest Holmes, who can have big games against you. I didn't know he was that good. I thought he was a solid player because he had a role in Seattle, but the way they're using him in Kansas City, this little dude, he can get it.
2: Yeah, he's been phenomenal. I didn't know, to your point, I didn't know he can catch the ball out the backfield that well. I mean, he's .170, I believe it was, this past week. A big-time first game as well, 60-yard run. I mean, he's been everything that they need for sure to give them that extra dimension.
0: Rod, are you in and out on the Lions? I called for them not to make the playoffs last year. I'm going to do it again this year. I'm out on Detroit.
6: Yeah, I'm out. I just don't believe. I mean, I like Goss, but the defense, you got both two of your starters out on in the secondary.
0: Right.
6: You got to play a physical team. I mean, week in and week out in the National Football League. You got the Chargers this week, so maybe they, you know, or not, excuse me, that's not the Chargers. You got the, who they play this week?
0: They play the Jets?
2: Hold on. Hold up.
0: The Lions, is it the Jets? I don't know why.
2: I'll tell you right now.
6: They play the Jets. They do play
2: Yeah,
6: the
2: they
6: Jets.
2: Play the Jets. Yep,
6: this is just back home.
0: Come on, you got that off the top of my dome. Come on, man, I'm alive.
6: You know, so it'd be interesting to see if they can. I mean, the Jets have played extremely well.
2: They have. You got to beat them.
6: I think the Jets this year is a solid football team. The Lions, I just don't have the trust in the defense. I don't think they have that same defensive mentality this year that they had in the previous year, especially with two of your starters last year not being there or being hurt. I just don't know if that's going to be as a feasible week in and week out. But with the Jets, I'm still not sold on the Jets, even though I'm an Aaron Glenn fan and I want to see him succeed. I'm just still not sold.
0: But the, you know, he got criticized, and I think rightly so, about taking the ball. Yeah. And the problem you have with that when you take the ball, and I know there's no big difference between the wins and losses, but if you take the ball second, you know what you have, Rod, that the other
6: guy
0: doesn't?
6: All four downs.
0: You have all four downs, which makes a huge difference. Am I right?
6: Yeah. So, I mean, I was surprised he took it. when he did it, because I was like, why would you do that?
0: Right.
6: But he's the head coach. And

0: He's going to have to live with that if things don't go the right way.
1: Because they had games. Green Bay beat. They had them beat.
2: They dominated that game for the most part.
1: They let them off the hook big time. I looked up. I was like, wow, Green Bay is terrible. Look at this. They're going to lose to the Jets.
2: 0-2. They could have been.
0: Yeah, I mean, Green Bay should be 0-2. And, you know, I think Aaron Glenn taking that taking opening kickoff in overtime kind of did the Jets in.
2: Yeah. They had a chance to be 2-0 and change things around. Yeah. You know how this works. It could be a game that costs you. Hey, Rob, we appreciate it, man. Look forward to doing
1: it again,
2: Rob, next week.
1: Thanks, buddy.
0: Man, I look forward to it every week, brothers.
2: No doubt. Rod Woodson, the great Rod Woodson, Hall of Famer. Rod Woodson, 26. Give him a follow on X. All right, last call, 877-99 on Fox, 877-99 on Fox. 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Plus, we all had talked about it, the return of Aaron Donald. How did he look? We'll tell you. It's the Odd Couple, Fox Sports Radio.
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0: Come on, Donovan. It ain't the first of the month. Don't be getting me excited. Like, dang, it's October 1st already? I couple Rob Parker, Kelvin Washington on a Trash Talking Tuesday. Hey, shout out to Rod Woodson. Appreciate him joining us. First time we chopped it up with him. We'll do it again throughout the season as well. By the way, if you miss any of the show, check out the podcast. Just search the iCouple wherever you find them. You will find it there. And then, of course, download it, subscribe, share, rate it 5 stars, leave a review. All that good stuff is always greatly appreciated. So go find the iCouple wherever you find your pod. Rob G working on it. He'll have a best of and a full version as soon as we are done. All right, it's now time for Last Call.
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2: Last call time on the
0: Odd Couple. Last call on the Odd Couple. Who we got?
3: Kevin in Culver City.
4: God is good.
0: All the time.
4: Let me tell you something. Yesterday was why we saw what the Rams could be. Puka Nacua was on the sidelines, and they were eating like Shaquille O'Neal at dinner with lobster and steak. You had Terrence Ferguson, who looked like Baby Kelsey, Davante Adams, who looked like Jerry Rice, and Matthew Stafford was picking them Giants apart left and right. And all of Rob's crew was there. LeBron James, Aaron Donald, everybody was there. Let me tell you something. Aaron Donald looked like he just played last season. He looked great. He didn't miss one step.
3: Really? How many pressures did he have?
5: You are the last caller. I'm asking you, how many pressures did he have?
4: He had zero pressures.
0: Okay. No, he had one.
3: Yeah, they gave okay. that was a sympathy one because if you were watching, I'm with you. It was zero.
4: But when Miles Garrett comes
3: yeah,
4: back,
3: okay. yeah,
4: down,
3: yeah, okay. The Giants didn't make the playoffs last year. They fired their coach, and now you're acting because they beat the Cowboys like they beat somebody without their starting quarterback. Come on, Kevin. You're better than that. Come on, man. The Giants aren't a good team. They were 6.5-point underdogs. They aren't a good team. Come on.
4: The Rams didn't do anything last night.
3: Stop being a prisoner of the moment. Stop being a fanboy. If you're going to call up here, just wave your pom-poms and say, it was great because it was great. Just say it was great. But they didn't make a statement against the Giants? What statement was made? I'm asking you against the Giants. What statement was made?
4: Trent McDuffie's interception going against Malik Nabers was hurt too.
3: How many guys were hurt for the Giants? Jameis Winston looked like he was thrown with a microphone in his hand. It was awful.
0: The Rams did what they were supposed to do, but I do want to see them against a team that has a starting
3: quarterback. Come on,
0: man. I will say that. Because Jackson Dart in the game would have, made a difference in that. I still think the Rams win. You know better, Kevin.
3: Come on.
4: This is the same team that disrupted the Dallas Cowboys that put 37.
3: Kevin!
4: What are we talking about here?
0: Kevin, I'm with you.

0: At the, stop, I'm with you that they did what they were supposed to do. I think obviously Davante Adams looking vintage. Aaron Donald looked good.
1: Just don't get Davante into an NFC Championship game. That's all.
0: And they looked good. They did. But I do want to see them against, because if they had Jackson Dart been there, they'd had the full version of themselves. Jameis Winston came in and Jameis did what Jameis does.
1: Who in the world's
0: going
1: to wave a flag over playing a team without their starting quarterback, one of their best receivers, and a team that was in last place last year that fired their coach?
0: Yeah, the big thing for Jackson Dart being down changed the thing for me. So if I'm the Rams, we did what we were supposed to do. But
1: come
0: the
1: on,
0: Rams
1: man.
0: Going up against the
1: six
0: Broncos,
1: and a half point favorites. Oh wow, they beat them. Oh, wow,
0: the Rams going up against the Broncos in Denver. That to me is going to be a better measuring stick for me personally. The following week, the Eagles as well, and then the following week, the Bills. So this next three game stretch. That's to me where we're going to see who the Rams really are. Because again, had that Jackson Dart play, I would have completely been like, and if the score was that with Dart playing, I would have been right there with you, Kevin. I think that again, you can only beat with, they didn't mean for Jackson Dart to get hurt. He got out the game and your job is to finish the team. And
1: there's nothing wrong with that, but to celebrate a win when they don't have your starting quarterback.
0: That's why I want to see.
1: Just like if Matthew Stafford didn't play and they lost, nobody would go, oh, look at the Giants. They would be like, the Rams didn't have their quarterback.
0: That's fair. That's why I want to
1: see. Come on, man.
0: They go to Denver this week. The following, they go to Philly. So that's back-to-back tough games. And then to round it out, they come back home to the Bills. So to me, this next 3 weeks, we'll find out who the Rams really are, right? Because hopefully, obviously, Puka should be back at some point between those three games. Now you got your full roster.
1: If you're a sports fan out there, just think about this. Put context to stuff. That's all. You can celebrate when your team wins a big. Just put some context to it. That's all.
0: I did like what I saw from Aaron Donald, though. Personally, I like what I saw from him because he looked like an NFL player. Like, he didn't look lost. He didn't make you go, ooh, yeah, it might be time to hang.
1: That would have been the first time without a pressure in his NFL career of any
0: and
1: game.
0: And he looked good. Tackle for a loss, few tackles, got a pressure.
1: Yeah, three tackles.
0: Yeah. So I think I like what I saw from him. I like and if that's his floor. If that's like the worst
1: version,
0: that might
1: be a ceiling.
0: Nah, absolutely not. And if there's no way that's a ceiling. You're going to get better throughout the year. That's just
1: how?
0: We mean how?
1: Nobody gets worse as the year goes by.
0: Not that position.
1: No, I'm just asking. Does anybody get worse as you go along?
0: Aaron Donald ain't getting worse than that. Absolutely. And then Myles Garrett will be back in a few weeks. It's going to be scary. iCouple, Fox Sports Radio.
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0: The Tampa Bay Rays are three outs away from clinching the AL East title, leading now 6-1 at the Yankees, top of the ninth inning. Yanks held on for a Game 1 victory earlier today in this twin bill, 2-0 over the Rays. Toronto at Baltimore rained out. C.J. Abrams of Washington with two more homers. He has 33 after a 3-1 win at Detroit. The Tigers say pitcher Justin Verlander is due to start Saturday before he retires. Philadelphia with three runs, bottom of the eighth, beat Milwaukee 6-4, but Milwaukee clinched a first-round bye in the playoffs with Atlanta's loss. Braves were beaten 4-0 at home by the Reds. Cleveland won its sixth straight game, 3-2 at Boston with a run in the top of the ninth. The Red Sox today gave interim manager Chad Tracy a three-year contract. New York Giants quarterback Jackson Dart might need surgery after Monday night's knee injury, which is reportedly worse than they expected. He could be out long-term. I'm Steve DeSager.
1: Now's the time.
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11: 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Again, that's Jason Smith Show. Hit the subscribe button, then tap the thumbs up icon, comment away. 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

0: Subscribe. So maybe, just maybe. I mean, maybe. I don't know. I'm not a doctor. I don't know.
1: Okay.
0: But I have watched 30 hours of The Pit. They did not ever cover anything close to this.
1: No, I got a lot of Pit, ER, yeah. Chicago yeah. Hope, you name it. No. I've seen them all.
0: Closest thing to sports I've seen was the guy that got the O'Neal Cruz home run ball, didn't give it up, and you thought there was going to be some kind of craziness.
1: Yeah,
0: held on to that ball. I watched 30 hours of The Pit, and now I'm a doctor. They never covered this. So I'm going to just have to say this, and we'll have to talk about this like it's a case that needs to be, there needs to be something written about it in a book or somewhere. We got to talk about
1: it. Well, but for the next season of Grey's Anatomy or some, one of the Law and Orders ripped from the headlines.
0: Maybe. And again, just we last night we said, well, obviously things are probably okay judging by the reaction, but maybe 24 hours later, maybe. Jackson Dart shouldn't have been walking around on that knee last night and on the sideline. And
1: report he was lobbying to go back into the game.
0: Maybe should have been, more immobilized or not walking around. Maybe a little bit. I mean, I don't know. I mean, I don't know. Maybe you're walking around there and again, I'm not a doctor. I don't know. But hey, we've gotten past the worst. No, everything is fine. No. Things not fine. With the biggest story in the NFL. It was last night. Jackson Dart injured, got crunched between two Rams defenders, missed the majority of the Giants, lost the Rams. However, it looked like things were going to be okay. The Giants were optimistic. As we heard John Harbaugh say at the end of the game last night, nothing is life-threatening.
1: Oh, yeah.
0: So, okay. However, much different today, as now Jackson Dart's injury is much worse than it was last night. He is going to be out for an extended period of time, and it could be the rest of the season. This after his knee injury was reported to be more severe than initially anticipated. This from NFL Network. So, again, I don't know, but maybe walking around on the sideline, maybe, I don't know. Could you? I don't know.
1: Seen that before, right? Where he walked under his own power to the locker room, waves to the crowd, whatever, and then you find out stuff's torn. Like, it's not always. You need the doom and gloom in the worst scenario, the immobilization and all. And here, I guess if he felt and the endorphin rush was still that he could be up and moving. I don't know. There's one thing to what you feel, then the second to what the MRI shows in terms of your long road back. Yeah. Right? He didn't look uncomfortable on the sideline.
0: No. He looked just, I'm not playing. I'm in oversized sweats. I'm not feeling good, but okay.
1: Yeah, I mean, hand over his head oftentimes, looking at the and marveling at the incompletions being thrown by his backup, Jameis Winston, and some of the heroics being perpetrated and orchestrated by the Rams. But overall, he didn't look like a guy in great discomfort.
0: No.
1: Boy, we're getting our ass kicked, and I really wish I could be out there.
0: Hi, I'm Dr. Robbie. I'm going to take a look at your knee right now. You didn't do anything stupid like walk around on it a lot after the injury, did you? Just want to make sure you didn't. Oh, you did do that. Okay, all right. All right, we're going to get an X-ray in, and we're getting an MRI, and we're gonna show you. No, don't get up and walk around anymore. We definitely want you to just, take it easy and relax. We'll put you in a wheelchair. We'll make sure someone is around you. We don't want you walking around anymore. If you need to go to the bathroom, let me know. I will get a nurse to come help you. You'll be good.
1: This is where we need one of those, aforementioned real doctors and not the guys on Sports Talk Radio to go, how much do they exacerbate and create issues by walking around? Does that make it worse?
0: Yeah.
1: Or if he, just laid on a couch somewhere, would that have been better for the MRI?
0: Or
1: just being up and down the sideline trying to raise the spirits of his guys and make Harbaugh feel slightly better? Did that create more tension and problems?
0: But I actually have good. I have good news for basically
1: good news.
0: Almost every team with an injured quarterback. I say almost.
1: Russell Wilson's available and ready to sign.
0: No. Listen, if the Giants went after Jalen Brunson, I mean, the spin of the ball will be different because he is lefty.
1: Yeah.
0: But that's the one guy. He would probably have a little bit of difficulty seeing over the line, but it doesn't matter.
1: In football, you can't bounce pass.
0: It doesn't matter. He'll throw it deep. It will get tipped, and Anunoby will catch it. So that's what you do. If you are the Giants, you get ready. You know, all those, forget about it. Starting running back, Cam Scattaboo. Nope. Who's starting running back? Well, we're going to put Bridges out there and Josh Hart. Oh, okay, great. What about

0: about tight end, Anunoby. Yeah, because Theo Johnson can't catch a pass. Didn't even catch a pass that Jackson Dart got hurt on. Anunoby at tight end. Okay, great. What do you got at wide receiver? I got Carl Anthony Towns. Just throw it up to him in the end zone. We're all good, man. What do you got? You got some kind of some slot guy for me? Jose Alvarado. Let's go. His kids want their new kid to be named OG Anunoby. I got guys for you. I got guys for you, man. I got guys.
1: I love Cat. You know, we've talked about him a lot. How quickly would he be gassed?
0: One play.
1: Two or three.
0: He would have one up down. Right? He would run down. He would run down for one pass, and then they would cut to him after, and the ISO would be him slowly jogging off the sideline with his hand out going, Someone's got to come in. But I do have good news. The Giants are not cooked. It seems like they are, but they're not. And there's a lot of reasons for this. Because number one, first of all, remember, it's not like the Giants did a lot of winning with Jackson Dart before this. He was a better quarterback than what they had put out there, but it's not like he has this big, long history of winning, and without him, look at the Giants,
1: no,
0: right?
1: No, and that's the thing. We don't have a very large sample size of really much of anything with Jackson Dart except blue tent visits.
0: The reason the Giants' job was so enticing is because of all the young talent they have. Mm-hmm. Yes, it's led by Jackson Dart and Cam Scataboo, who is a cult figure, sure, with the Giants. But there's a lot of talent, right? Malik Nabers coming back at wide receiver. You got a couple of tight ends that you like. Really, only one you trust right now, but the other guy.
1: Oh, the guy that you brought with you, yeah.
0: You have three running backs you can give the football to, right? I've seen big games from Tyrone Tracy, big games from Singletary. You're fine. Your defensive line, you had some changes this year. Your defense will probably be okay. Now, when I say the Giants can be okay without Jackson Dart, can this be a 500-ish team? Yeah, they can do that 500 dance and stay in it all the way to the end because of two other big reasons. One, we talked about it last night. They have the right guy in John Harbaugh who has seen everything. Who's better to take the Giants through this situation than a guy that's seen just about everything before, right? A guy like Brian Daboll, forget it. New coach, forget it. But Harbaugh's the right guy. He's the one that's going to be able to settle this. It's going to be a couple of days of weirdness with no Jackson Dart. What are we going to do? And here comes Jameis Winston. But bottom line is he's the right guy. And have you seen the Giants' schedule? I'll tell you bold right now, they'll win their next three games.
1: Look at that.
0: Their next three games are Tennessee at home, Arizona at home, and they're at Washington.
1: Look at those. That's
0: probably going to be without Jaden Daniels.
1: Mariota.
0: Okay? Think about this. Yes. Think about this, where the Giants can easily win their next three games, and all of a sudden you're 4-1 without Jackson Dart. Like, look at that. What the hell just happened here? Now, it's going to catch back up to you because you're not going to have the horses for the better teams you're going to play. But can

0: figure out a way to get neighbors involved early and often, because you saw the frustration mounting as that game did, right? Now, obviously, you get a full week of work with the ones with Jameis as opposed to, all right, now you're in. But last night, four targets, just the one catch, and they had a number of sideline shots between Jackson Dart and his sweats and neighbors on the bench cursing at the world.
1: You
0: got to figure out how to lay that, because you're also looking at whatever, you know, if you went into the parlay, I don't know if this was available, how many games those guys were going to play together. Well, that's already broken up.
1: No, that's like the Nets. That's like, how many games are all these guys going to play? Well, you got to understand, they want to get Dart to slide. You got to get Scadaboo to stop kicking people when he's running. You want to make sure neighbors is back. No, it's like when the Nets had KD and Harden and Kyrie. How many games are they really going to play together? Yeah, not many.
0: No, but that's the thing, right? So you've already lost Jackson Dart, and this was on a straight-up football play. Okay, so down he goes. Scadamo's trying to jump over guys along the sidelines, which was not good for business, and left you a little bit nervous. But you have that, and now you've got to figure out how to get Likely involved. He had five catches last night, a couple of big plays where they're throwing well short of the first down marker. So a lot of it is just feel and trying to build from there. But it's just the with Harbaugh and what he's got on the table, short term, you're just trying to go 1-0 each week.
2: Yeah.
0: Right? And then hopefully Dart can come back at some point, or in the interim, you've established with the rest of these guys, and you can keep them in bubble wrap during the week as well. But you've got at least a core, and we believe in that defensive line, right? We thought they'd be better than they were last night. Credit to the Rams. After losing in Australia, they came back and dominated both sides of the line of scrimmage. So now it's incumbent upon those units to win their one-on-one battles, right? That offensive line's going to have to play that much better, keep the pocket clean for Jameis, because you don't have that escapability. You don't have that bailout opportunity that you would with Jackson Dart. And now you have to just reconfigure and recalibrate where you were 2 weeks ago, because that offensive playbook changes immensely. Probably more shots downfield, which if you're...
1: Every play will be a shot downfield.
0: You know what I mean?
1: Jameis Winston.
0: Right.
1: Every play will be downfield. And Jameis, what's your check down? My check down is to the wide receiver. Your check down to the running back in the flat. Yeah, no, I don't do that. I'm going to check down to the other side of the field and see what the other guy's doing all the way downfield. That's what I'm going to do. I don't check down to running backs. I don't do that.
0: All right, forget about Singletary as an option in your deep PPR leagues. But, hey, it's going to be a fun experiment for us to watch, and this is what Harbaugh signed up for.
1: Now, that's the thing. It's going to be a great and insane show with Jameis Winston.
0: Oh, absolutely.
1: Who will win games and lose games all by himself.
0: Sure.
1: It's going to be a ride. It will never be boring. It may not be great all the time, but it won't be boring.
0: This is a haunted hayride.
1: Yes.
0: This is the best roller coaster in the park.
1: 150%. You got Jameis Winston. Now, we talked about that last night.
0: Yeah.
1: Get ready. We readied you for Jameis Winston.
0: Yeah. Right?
1: You need another quarterback, and I've already seen so many different names thrown out there. Oh, trade for Mac Jones. Niners aren't trading Mac Jones. They're not doing it. Oh, let's go get, you don't want a young, go get Anthony Richardson. What, so you can bring him in to teach him to play quarterback? I mean, you can't do that. If you're going to go get somebody, you need a veteran who will be able to come in, and if Jameis Winston can't do it, or, hey, Jameis, you looked at your stats first couple of games. Yeah, it's no touchdowns and 9 interceptions, so we're going to make a change. If they have to, you want a veteran who can come in, strong arm, can get the ball to his weapons. I think it's a no-brainer for them to go out and sign Jimmy Garoppolo, right? He's waiting for the chip. This was the whole thing going into the season. Was he going to stay? Was he going to stay with the Rams? Was he going to go? Waiting for his chance. Hey, and he knew I have to wait for an injury. This is his chance to get back in the NFL, because we've seen Jimmy Garoppolo do it. We've seen him jump in at the last minute. Is he going to be absolutely great? No, but you know, he's got the strong arm. He can throw it in MetLife, right? And that's number one thing you want. And you've seen him succeed. The learning curve won't be as great with Jimmy Garoppolo.
0: Sure.
1: Any other young quarterback you bring in, how many weeks is it going to take for, oh, now he's good? Well, we just lost 6 in a row, but now he's good. Like, Jimmy G is the guy to go get. To come in if he needs to behind Jameis.
0: Well, because we're looking at the rest of the division, right? Washington's without Daniels indefinitely, and it's the Mariota experiment. Dallas now 1-1, but still, you know, there's some questions on both sides of the ball a little bit from being able to run the football, but certainly defensively. So

0: the opportunity is there in Philadelphia. While they're 2-0, it's taken a little bit extra to get to those moments. So now you look at the opportunity to try to steady the ship here and get through what is a winnable scenario. I guess the only other guy I'd be looking at is, remember once upon a time, everybody loved Joe Milton.
1: Yeah.
0: But you have that learning curve thing, right? He's on the practice squad in Dallas, so you'd have to learn.
2: That's going
0: to
2: be tough.
0: But yeah, Garoppolo is out there waiting for maybe a rebirth in the NFC West once again, looking around at Stafford, looking around over at Brock Purdy. But yeah, that would be the easiest. And I joked with Russell Wilson earlier because there was a great meme going on saying he's agreed to return to the Giants.
2: Yeah.
0: The Giants said no.
2: No, yeah, no. He's done with the Cavs. He's more done than Doc Rivers is coaching. That's how done he is at quarterback.
0: Welcome back to the booth, Doc Rivers.
2: Exit out by the Fresca exit, Swollen Dome. Jason Smith, Mike Harmon live from the Fox Sports Radio studios. We got some breaking news coming into our studio right now from special delivery
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2: He's got the latest right now. There is a celebration going on the field in Major League Baseball, and it's not because the Mets lead the Rangers in the seventh inning.
4: The Tampa Bay Rays have clinched the AL East title, winning at the Yankees 6-1. This was actually the second of a doubleheader. Yankees stayed alive, taking the opener today 2-0. But tonight, the starting and winning pitcher for the Rays, Drew Rasmussen, had a no-hitter through six innings. He went 6 2/3, 11 strikeouts, 114 pitches thrown. 6-1 Rays the final. Did you know Tampa Bay, as solid as they have been with so small a payroll over the years, they actually haven't won a playoff series since 2020 when they made the World Series with Blake Snell and Tyler Glasnow pitching against the Dodgers.
2: I remember in that clinching game when Blake Snell went all nine innings and Kevin Cash is like, I'm leaving my guy out there. We're going to win or lose with him. That was what a great managerial
0: decision
2: that was. Kevin Cash
0: sitting there just watching, sipping a glass of wine.
4: If Cash had left him in, he would have gone all nine innings and struck out 20 the way he was pitching that night. The Rays the very next year won 100 games but lost the division series. Made the playoffs the next year, swept in the wild card series, made the playoffs next year, swept in the wild card series. And now they haven't made the playoffs the last couple of years, but they're back in. They're a clear one seed in the AL. And this means the Yankees for sure will be home on Tuesday, probably Tuesday night, and maybe against the Red Sox again in a best of three wild card series. And the Yankees said today they think Aaron Judge is going to miss the wild card playoffs next week with a strained calf. It's not official that the Red Sox will be the opponent because, you know, the White Sox are still in play for something. They're up 14-7 at the Royals, bottom of the ninth.
2: Thank you, Steve-O. Coming up next, yes, today started out as a bad day for the Yankees. It got worse as the day went on. It got even more worse as the night went on. And now it's about to get even worse than that. Why is that? We got that and more coming up next. 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

0: 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So the no good, awful, very bad day for the New York Yankees is about to get way, way worse.
1: Well, it started out okay. Carlos Rodon won the 100th game of his career.
0: Hey.
1: That's my guy.
0: That's great. And also, yesterday was the 100-day anniversary of the Knicks championship.
1: I think I heard that
0: somewhere. Yeah. Just so you know, big 100.
1: 101 today. I mean, come on.
0: So the Rays win the AL East. They eliminate the Yankees. Rasmussen had a no-hitter into the seventh inning against the Yankees in the second game of the nightcap tonight. But this is how bad things are. Are you right? You want to know how bad things are going to be? Because I'll give you a big bold prediction for the playoffs. It started out bad today for the Yankees with the news that Aaron Judge's injury might not get him on the field for the first round of the playoffs, right? He came back after being out for 3 months, aggravated a calf injury, and now who knows if he can play. The Yankees are not saying who knows if he can play if they think at the end, he'll come back and be a spark for us. No, they really don't know if he can play. And the fact they're saying this is saying, get used to the fact that we may not have him. So now we start the day where Aaron Judge may miss the first round of the playoffs. Okay, so that's a pretty bad day.
1: Yeah.
0: Second day, okay, well, maybe we still have an outside shot at the AL East. We have a big series here. Hey, we beat the Rays in the first game. Nope. Rays beat us in the second game. Rays clinched the AL East. We're going in as a wild card. Okay, so no good day, just got no good, very bad. All right, no good, very bad. Here's how things get worse.
1: This is how they get worse.
0: You look at where they're going in the playoffs and the fact that they could play the Red Sox in the first round of the playoffs.
1: Yep.
0: Not only are the Red Sox a team that is built to beat the Yankees, the Red Sox are going to the World Series.
1: Look at that.
0: So the Yankees are going to get that first round of the playoffs, maybe get knocked out by the Red Sox, and watch the Red Sox go to the World Series.
1: You know, like my squad? Gives up lots of runs.
0: I like
1: late
0: your
1: after building a big lead.
0: I like
1: making
0: your squad.
1: Me sweat a little.
0: I like the over in your
1: absolutely.
0: I like the over.
1: That's good. But they scored more runs today than Jets.
0: Get ready. The Red Sox are going to the World Series. The American League is terrible. Okay? The American League is terrible. There's nobody in the Central, nobody in the AL West you can believe in. Look, the Rangers tonight, it looks like they're going to wind up holding on to first place with 5 games left, under 500. Okay? As long as...
1: What's the score right
0: as
1: now?
0: As long as the Mets close this game out up 6-3 in the 8th inning, right? M-E-T-S, Mets. So, this is where you're looking at. So, now you look at the AL East. Yes, the Rays are very good. Who do you have more confidence in navigating a playoff? You would think the Yankees and the Red Sox, but the Yankees have problems. The Yankees have a lot of issues and no Aaron Judge. As much as I love the Yankees, I say, Yankees World Series team, but Aaron Judge has to be back. No Aaron Judge. The Red Sox are built to beat them. All the left-handed pitchers they got, they're going to get Garrett Crochet back, who's probably not going to start, but come out of the bullpen. They're also going to get Rafaela back too. They're going to get these guys, are going to return to the lineup, and it's going to be a big boost. This is a really good team. The Red Sox pitching is tremendous. It's deep. They're just going to come at you in waves with pitchers in the playoffs. Like, they got another guy. They might only carry 7 position players and have 19 pitchers, but that's what it's going to be.
1: That's actually better because most of those guys can't hit.
0: They're pitching.
1: That's one of the things we've talked about with Judge out of the lineup, right? That team batting average is hovering in the 220s.
0: Boston is primed for a huge run. They're going to get 2 big guys back over the course of this next week. Or so, they're the team that's going to go. Of all the teams that I have the most confidence in that I can say who can navigate the playoffs, it's the Red Sox. They had the horrible start. They're back now. They're ready for the playoffs to begin, right? And they know how they're going in. They're going in as a wild card. There's no stakes for them here. Everything is as it's going to be the next 5 days, right? Nothing to really worry about because the playoff spots have been decided. This is a team that's going to be up for this series against the Yankees. The Yankees pitching is great too, but when you get to the playoffs and the bullpen becomes so important, I mean, the arms of the Red Sox just going to keep coming at you with guys. It's like, I didn't know, really? Oh my, Mike Torres is going to come in and pitch. Wow. This is going to be amazing. The thing is, all the good Red Sox references of relief pitchers I have from a long time ago are all guys that blew big games. So it's kind of tough for me to say, Bob Stanley's going to come in. Calvin Schiraldi's going to come in. There's not a lot of guys,
1: Schiraldi.
0: Right? There's not a lot of guys. I don't have a lot, but this is a lot. They are built to beat the Yankees, and they're a team that will make a run because

0: if anybody you think can navigate the postseason when the entire league is terrible, it's the Red Sox. So the Yankees go today go from Judge is hurt, they lose the AL East, they may have to play the Red Sox, can get eliminated by the Red Sox, watch the Red Sox go to the World Series. That was bad things for the Yankees, man. Bad things.
1: That's a lot of bad things. The fact that we're talking about the AL East, of having the three teams that you have all the confidence in, and then my friends back in Baltimore looking around like the Spider-Man meme of, all right, who are they blaming? And they just keep putting like color forms. Like, remember back in the day, you'd put those on the sheet.
0: Oh, yeah.
1: And they're just interchangeable heads. What's interesting about the Red Sox, you've got 17 wins out of Sonny Gray. You don't have another double digit game winner. You just have a lot of arms and a lot of innings being eaten by that bullpen, which, when we get to playoff baseball, that has been one of the hallmarks, right? How are you best able to navigate through those final four innings? Something that we've watched with great admiration of the chaos that's been the Dodger way of winning World Series and getting deep in the playoffs these last couple of years for Dave Roberts. That's the way the Red Sox will have to navigate as well. They didn't get the massive output offensively from a couple of the guys they were expecting to break through, but they 1-9 put pressure on, and the fact that you do navigate the bullpen, a great opportunity. Partial a little bit to the Rays just because they spend no money.
2: It's always the feel good. See, you can show everybody you don't need to spend money to win. Blah, blah, blah, and for people to realize
1: how good Junior Caminero is.
2: Yeah.
1: And start envisioning him in their team's uniform down the line. I mean, I know you've done it with the Mets.
2: Sure.
1: I saw these sketches that you had of him. This is Junior. And this is what he would look like in the Mets home uniform.
0: Yeah, nice.
1: Yeah, but yeah, it'll be interesting. Like, playoffs are going to be a lot of fun, right? Because the Guardians, they don't go away, right? That's been the hallmark of their season, late inning heroics and big time hits, timely walks and just really extending at bats to getting you in and jumping on a bad pitch. We've seen that time and time again, which is how they've battled the White Sox for the division all year long. But yeah, the Red Sox are mighty interesting, and if Crochet can give them anything meaningful, limited to just six appearances on the year, like, huge.
0: Well, Sonny Gray is going to start game one. What's the rest of rotation? Bullpen game. Okay, what about game three? No, bullpen game. Every single game. Game two, game three, game four, Sonny Gray, bullpen game. Every game could be a bullpen game, and the guys are fresh. Yeah, I got nine guys that can go and give you an inning.
1: There you go.
0: All left-handed pitchers. Good luck, Yankees.
1: Never see the same guy twice.
0: All left-handed pitchers. I mean, really, that's an insane thing to think of how bad the Red Sox started this year. But hey, when you decide to be aggressive and you make moves managerial wise, player wise, that's going to wake up a team. Hey, guess what? It works when stuff like that happens. And here they are now. They're going to going in. I'm telling you, this is a team that is primed for a run. If anybody else in the American League scared me, I would tell you. Right? The Yankees, they have to have Judge is everything to that lineup, especially in the playoffs, right? You've seen what they do with him. You've seen what they do without him. I mean, they made good moves at the deadline, but when you're missing the second best hitter in baseball, that's going to be a thing. And if he doesn't play, it's lights out, man. It could be the Red Sox in a sweep. You got to hope that, hey, can Schlittler go nine innings and pitch a shutout? And then Colt go nine innings and pitch a shutout? That's what you're hoping has to happen for the Yankees to win.
1: Well, the starters got healthy down the stretch. So, I mean, that is one piece that is at least evening things out. I'm just worried about the lineup. Do you have enough? Bellinger's back, Rice, and a couple others. But once again, no Stanton. And now Judge. We'll see when we next see him on a field. I mean, good Lord.
0: That really would be, think about for teams where sometimes the season goes so badly, but it's just such a horrendous series of outcomes that you need to just decompress. Cause you think about that. Okay. We're not going to have Judge. We lose the division to the Rays. We lose to the Red Sox. We got to watch them go to the World Series. Like, that's like every Yankee fan's absolute nightmare.
1: Would it actually force change in New York? Yeah, the one thing with the Red Sox, not exactly playing really good baseball right now. A couple of wins over Kansas City, a win over Texas, one
0: but
1: over
0: I'm okay with
1: Tampa,
0: that.
1: But a bunch of L's. And here was an opportunity. I really needed a sweep out of you playing the Guardians. Yeah. Well, and give
0: they,
1: me nothing.
0: They played so well for so long. There's nothing at stake here getting ready for the playoffs. They have, like we talked about, Crochet and Rafaela coming back. That's going to be a big lift.

0: If their hitting is, you know, they have a couple of mashers, but he's going to be a big deal. This is going to be a big instant shot of adrenaline, and watch the Red Sox go on a run. I'm telling you, man, just watch out.
1: You know what's great, though? We're watching a celebration, right, as the Rays dousing everybody in champagne, and everybody's got their goggles and all. Meanwhile, we still have the Mets on and the Angels.
0: Yeah.
1: Showing that we don't give up until this season is dead, man.
0: No. No.
1: This season is absolutely dead, we're still watching.
0: Also, just like you like to say, hey, you can't play anybody but who's on the schedule. We can't watch sporting events but what's on television, right? We can't.
1: No, that's fair.
0: We can't make their other spot. This is who we're playing this week.
1: This is what we need to figure
0: out. This is what's on television.
1: We got to figure out how to have our own sports on television. I don't know if we can hook up a video game system so we can change up the matchups, but the Angels are playing, the Mets are playing, and look, we go 1-0 today.
0: 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After the champagne and his eyes have dried, celebrating the Rays winning the AL East, he's got the night in sports with what's trending.
2: Brings me to a trivia question, by the way.
0: Oh, okay.
2: You might recall this very well, but you'd mentioned that Drew Rasmus and the Rays winning pitcher as they clinched tonight had a no-hitter through six innings, and then the Yanks broke it up in seven.
0: Yeah.
2: We've had divisional play since 1969 in Major League Baseball. Can you name the only team that has clinched its division with a no-hitter?
0: It's clinched its division with a no-hitter.
2: Wow. I will give you a minute on that and come back to you on that.
0: Clinch its division with a no-hitter.
2: That is correct.
0: Got it. Okay.
2: Now, the Yankees stayed alive, winning game one of this twin bill at Yankee Stadium 2-0 today over Tampa Bay, but the Rays clinched the AL East title tonight with a 6-1 win in New York. Drew Rasmussen wound up with 11 strikeouts in his 6 2/3 innings. He threw 114 pitches. Toronto at Baltimore was rained out. They'll play a doubleheader on Wednesday. Philadelphia at home with 3 8 beat Milwaukee 6-4, but the Brewers clinched a first-round bye in the NL playoffs with Atlanta's loss. Atlanta was beaten 4-0 at home by Cincinnati. In the AL Central, the White Sox are still a game back of the Cleveland Guardians, who won their 6th in a row, 3-2 at Boston with a run in the top of the 9th. The save to Cade Smith, his 40th. The Red Sox gave interim manager Chad Tracy a 3-year contract. The White Sox were up 14-4 at Kansas City in the 8th, 14-11 the final. The Royals have lost 5 in a row. The Mets gave interim manager Andy Green a 3-year deal. Mets reliever Devin Williams is off the injured list. Right now, the Mets are leading in the 8th inning, 6-3 at Texas. The Texas Rangers at 78-78 are alone in first in the AL West in this final week of the season. One game up on Houston. Now, Houston does hold the tiebreaker if it gets to that after the Sunday finale. Houston is winning tonight already, 4-0 at Seattle in the top of the 3rd inning. The Diamondbacks barely hanging on, trying to get that last NL wildcard spot, but they're 4 games out with only 6 games left. Arizona is winning tonight at Colorado, 7-2 in the bottom of the 7th. Cubs and Marlins tied 2-2 in the bottom of the 9th. Padres at Dodgers scoreless bottom of the 2nd. The Padres have won 13 of their last 14. The Dodgers activated Andy Pages and Roki Sasaki and due to activate Shohei Ohtani tomorrow. New York Giants quarterback Jackson Dart might need surgery after Monday night's knee injury. The Toronto Raptors gave Kawhi Leonard a 2-year extension. WNBA, Indiana beat Minnesota 96-77. Caitlin Clark, 27 points, but Minnesota's young star Olivia Miles did not play due to a calf injury. She's averaging 20 points per game. Now our baseball trivia. Again, divisions have been around since 1969. Can you name the only team that clinched its division title with a no-hitter, gentlemen?
0: Okay.
2: I can give clues if needed.
0: Give me the decade.
2: 1980s.
0: In the 80s. Okay. I should come up with this.
2: If I tell you the year, you will get it.
0: Okay, well, yeah. Okay, because then I'll know who was in the World Series all those years, so I'll know who won the division.
2: It was 1986. And remember, there's no wild card.
0: Oh, the scuffer! Scuffer, Mike Scott. That's right. Yes.
1: How about that?
0: Mike Scott.
2: Houston.
0: Scuffing that baseball all the way to the NLCS.
2: It got them the matchup of what turned out to be an absolute classic seven-game. Well, would have been a seven-game NLCS against the Mets in 1986. In fact, that Game 6 clincher, the Mets advancing to the World Series, was voted one of the greatest games of the last 50 years by MLB Network.
0: The Mets were down 3-0 in the top of the ninth inning to the Astros, knowing that Mike Scott, who they couldn't beat because he scuffed the baseball, which is, I'm not saying anything, he was sitting there for Game 7, and I remember watching going, we're going to lose this game, we're going to lose Game 7, and then Lenny Dykstra hit a triple, and it was, they had a big rally and a big sacrifice fly, and we tied the game, and then we were going to win in extra innings, and then Billy Hatcher, it's a bleeping home run.
2: Tying
0: off the
2: in
0: foul
2: the 14th.
0: Pole, and I'm like, you've got to be kidding me. But
2: and then the big lead in the top of the 16th, barely hanging on, the Mets in Houston in the bottom of the 16th. That was a classic.
0: Yeah, and Orozco gets the final strikeout and
2: throws up the glove, and
0: throws
2: then
0: the glove in the air.
2: The umpire steals the hat by the mound
0: as
2: the Mets are celebrating.
0: Thank you, Steve-O.
1: See, there you go.
0: Man,
1: See, I had Mike Witt, but I'm like, they didn't win anything.
0: Oh, no.
1: Because he had the late 84 perfect game,
0: Mike
1: Witt
0: was great, and that could, that could be, he was still good in 86 too, because that was Red Sox Angels was 86.
1: There you go.
0: Exit out by DeFresca, exit Swollen Dome, Jason Smith, Mike Harmon live from the Fox Sports Radio studios. Coming up next, as I said, I have good news for just about every team with an injured quarterback. Is the team we're talking about next in that category?
1: No.
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0: 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Again, just search Jason Smith and Mike Harmon, wherever you get your podcast. You'll find today's full show and a best of version posted right after we get off the air. So for most teams that are missing quarterbacks now that are hurt, trust me, everything is going to be fine. We talked about everything's going to be fine for the Giants. Their schedule is easy. They have the right head coach, a lot of young talent. And even though today brought bad news for the Bears, that now Tyson Bagent, the backup that everybody loves seeing play, as good as Caleb Williams is, Bears fans are like, yeah, we love Tyson Bagent just as much. One of the better backup quarterbacks in the NFL. Now in concussion protocol, he might not play on Monday night. Now, the good news is they have an extra day for him to get there. It's not known when he suffers. It could have been on the final play of the game. So they could go to Case Keenum. After that, it's Steve Fuller
1: This is Steve, and it's no wonder.
0: Bob Avellini might wind up playing a little bit.
1: I was going through a box of cards, found that Bob Avellini sitting in there today.
0: Vince Evans could be playing on Monday night.
1: Because the Raiders don't need him right now because they got Captain Kirk.
0: No. But look, again, I'm going to tell you this. The Bears will be fine. Caleb Williams' injury is not nearly what you thought it was, because if you just watched it, you thought the guy's never going to play again. He's screaming, I'm off the field, I'm a hero. Yeah, it's a hamstring, you're week to week. Okay, so he's probably going to miss this week. They're not going to rush him back. We talked about this yesterday. The Bears' offense is good. Yes, bad game against Brian Flores, but that's happened. We've seen that. Flores has the Bears' number.
1: He does that, sure.
0: And in the rain on Sunday, it happens. They can run the football. The Bears have a couple of running backs. They can just sledgehammer you with the ball. It's not going to be easy, and it's not like they have the 85 Bears defense, but maybe the defense is a little bit better than we thought it was week one. I'm not saying a lot, but a little bit better.
1: I take that.

0: game with a grain of salt based on the weather conditions. And look, they did hold them out of the red zone except for one appearance. So, I mean, that's something. But yeah.
1: It'll be a tough game Monday night, obviously, because you're getting Jalen Hurts. But the rest of the NFC North stinks, and never underestimate the power of, boy, are we in trouble? You're only in trouble if everybody else is good. The NFC North stinks. The Lions have problems. Defensively, they have problems. Minnesota is 2-0. It's smoke and mirrors. They should not be 2-0, right? Okay, the Bears missing their quarterback. I get it. I understand, right? I understand that. But Green Bay stinks. Green Bay is terrible and needed an act of God, meaning Jets, to win that game on Sunday, or they would be 0-2. They should be 0-2. Sure. The division's not great. No matter what happens, even if it's this Sunday, if they lose Monday night, the Bears are going to, no one's running away in that division. No one's going to get out with a 7-game win streak. No, everybody's got problems. The Bears can still win a couple of games here, relying on your running game. You can do that. Trust me, everything is still fine for the Bears. Williams, I would say he'll miss one game. They're not going to play him this week, even if it looks like he's ready. They'll let him go, and it'll be another week, but that's fine. Even if it's a couple more weeks than that, again, the division is bad. No one's running away. Buddy, you're fine. The era of good feeling is still here for your Bears.
0: Oh, no, there's still lots of problems, but it, you know, in this particular case, it was, like, I can call it what it is, right? Flores had him in a blender, called a great game. Weather conditions, obviously, you had several balls dropped. You had opportunities. Should have still won the game, right? Your rookie tight end has innumerable fails. Loveland as a blocker. That's why he doesn't stay in the block.
1: Yeah, yeah.
0: How'd that last play
1: of the game go with Colton Loveland having a block?
0: Yeah, not good.
1: Hey, guys, I don't know if you know this. I don't block. I don't block. It's like when a player would come to me in soccer and I would say, listen, something happens. There are players coming out. I need you to go play defense for this quarter. Oh, Coach, I haven't played defense in years. Okay, I need you to go play defense because there's nobody else. I need you to go play. Yeah, but I don't do that. No, I need you to go do it. Yeah, I don't block. I need you to block on this play. Yeah, but I don't block. I catch the ball. I catch the ball.
0: Yeah, it's just a question of, you know, whether there should have been an unnecessary roughness penalty on that game-ending sack. But that's neither here nor there. It's not called. But it's the idea of run game, right? DeAndre Swift, game one, very decisive. And they did what they wanted. Game two, he's back to dancing in the hole. And it's like, no, just get your yard or two and move on. And then the obvious fumble, right? Because they had their opportunities. You know, you have a huge fumble there. We talk about the Roush inability to catch the ball and hold on to it in the red zone from Bagent, all of that. But now you're looking at potentially Case Keenum on Monday night, a guy who hasn't taken a meaningful snap in several weeks. I get your point.
1: Steve
0: Cannibalism.
1: Fuller. Number four,
0: I run
1: Steve
0: like lightning,
1: Fuller.
0: And I pass like thunder. I go back to the Super Bowl shuffle. No, I get that. I like that cannibalization, and nobody's running away and hiding. Still, this is a squad where they've got a little bit of hand-wringing, and you might have tried to outsmart the room.
1: I need you to trust me. The era of good feeling is still
0: no,
1: here.
0: No, you take everybody up, and then they end up getting guillotined
1: there's teams
0: at the end.
1: There's
0: hey,
1: teams
0: Lions,
1: it's not going to be
0: great.
1: Okay.
0: Chop.
1: No, there's teams it's not going to be okay. Your team, it will be okay. Trust me, it'll be fine.
0: Yeah, I got lots to say on the Caleb Williams stuff, too, because media folks are a bunch of dopes and the fans with them. Although
1: exit,
0: that
1: how
0: Pope
1: about
0: healing him was pretty good.
1: Exit Swollen Dome coming up next. Are there better days ahead for one Super Bowl contender in really hard times? Fox.
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3: You and your partner don't sit the same way. You don't eat the same way. 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
2: What you need to know. The Tampa Bay Rays clinched the AL East title and a number one seed tonight with a 6-1 victory at the Yankees. Toronto at Baltimore rained out. Philadelphia with three runs bottom of the eighth beat Milwaukee 6-4, but Milwaukee clinched a first round bye with an Atlanta loss. Cleveland won its sixth straight game 3-2 at Boston with a run top of the ninth. White Sox held on 14-11 at Kansas City. The Mets gave interim manager Andy Green a 3-year deal. The Red Sox gave interim manager Chad Tracy a 3-year contract. Mets are leading 6-3 at Texas, bottom of the ninth. Houston ahead 4-0 at Seattle, top of the fourth. Cubs tied 2-2 bottom of the tenth against the Marlins. Diamondbacks lead top of the ninth 7-2 at the Rockies. And in LA, it's the Dodgers 4-0 in the fourth over the San Diego Padres. New York Giants quarterback Jackson Dart might need surgery after Monday night's knee injury, reportedly worse than they expected. I'm Steve DeSager.
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4: 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How long does it take? 5 minutes? 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
4: 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Again, that's Jason Smith Show. Hit the subscribe button, then tap the thumbs up icon. Comment away whether you agree or disagree. 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Again, just search Jason Smith Show on YouTube and subscribe. So, we got John Paul Morosi coming up in about 20 minutes. No shortage of huge baseball stories to get to. Aaron Judge's injury, the injuries with the Dodgers, Ohtani coming back, Paul Skenes in the World Baseball Classic.
10: Ooh, because you know how JP loves him some World Baseball Classic.
4: Yeah.
10: Now Skenes is throwing mud at it.
4: But one of the biggest stories in the NFL this year, and we have big stuff about the quarterback in a minute. But we're chicken in a minute. But I do want to say this. I think it's my fault the Chargers are 0-2.
10: I blamed you all along.
4: I think it's my fault.
10: Been sending me all no shortage of things to
4: I think it's my fault.
10: In your general direction.
4: And the reason it's my fault is because of the shirt I'm wearing tonight.
10: You are wearing a Chargers shirt, yeah.
4: I got this Chargers shirt sometime the beginning of the year. Like, I'm going back, like, January, for whatever it was. Like, I went shopping. Okay. You know me, I like to go thrift with my daughter, and I found this Chargers shirt. I'm like, oh, this is cool. It fit me good. I'm like, oh, I love it. Great. Mm-hmm. So, you know, because the Chargers and the Jets, we're the same franchises, just 3,000 miles apart. Right? So, I got Chargers shirt. And I didn't realize this, but apparently, I'd been missing this now for months.
10: For months.
4: Right?
10: So, which means your daughter stole it?
4: Yeah, no.
10: Like, that's how things always operated in my house.
4: I know
10: where stuff would disappear. Here, Dad, here's a bunch of shirts I stole.
4: I know when she takes stuff that was mine. Oh, where's, I know where this is. I know whose closet it's in. But, like, I didn't realize that I couldn't find this shirt forever. And I like to wear it because it fits, like I said, I like it. And we came back today. My wife and I come back from running errands. And I come back in to the house. And all of a sudden, sitting on the couch, dusty, dirty, with the stuff on it, is my Charger shirt. And I go, Zoe, where was this? And she goes, oh, the remote control fell in between the couch cushions. So I had to move the couch to get it because it was one of the, you know, felt okay. I could hear it hit the ground. So she pulled it out and this shirt was stuck. Not under the ground. It was stuck between like the bottom of the couch and the side. Cause we have a couch where you have the chair that reclines and then you have the middle where there's the drinks and then you have another chair. So down at the bottom in between the chair and the inside where the drinks are, that's where the shirt was. I go, so what happened? So I pulled it out. It's your shirt. I go, yes, this is my shirt.
10: So now that you try to hit the rewind machine, because your recall on a lot of things is pretty incredible. We were going back into deep dives, you and Steve DeSager, of moments in baseball games from 1986.
4: You were reliving
10: them in your mind, like you were on a mind meld and you were watching the same screen. It was, well,
4: it's like the NLCS.
10: It was encouraging and terrifying.
4: Yeah.
10: So let's go back in a moment. Like, were you celebrating something in a game? So you had to rip your shirt off and put it around your head like a helicopter?
4: I don't know
10: why. Were you just hot and bothered watching some Mets highlights in the or a Knicks big win back in January or February that you had to get your shirt off?
4: I'm thinking it probably was I was on watching TV. I got hot. I took the shirt off and somehow it wound up under in the bottle. Like, and I didn't
10: silk
4: like
10: stockings
4: like,
10: reruns
4: all
10: late
4: the way
10: night.
4: Down. I mean, like shove it all the way. It's too hot to sleep. Silk stockings. Mitzi capture. Rob Estes. Right. Like I how did it get all the way down? I have no idea, but it came out. I'm like, okay. So first I said, okay, I'm doing laundry because I want to wear this shirt today. And so now I did laundry and I'm wearing it and it looks great and I'm okay.
10: No, it
4: so
10: does
4: now,
10: fit you well. I would
4: so
10: say
4: now
10: yeah, no,
4: I've got my Charger shirt back. They're going to start winning now. I think that's what it was. I didn't have the shirt. They started out 0-2. They've been absolutely terrible in all phases of the game. But I didn't have my Charger shirt. So now I got the Charger shirt. And now I think winning will continue for the Chargers.
10: The playbook and execution look dusty.
4: Yes.
10: Rusty.
4: Dusty. Yeah.
10: Kind of useless.
4: Stains on it.
10: Yeah,
4: sure.
10: No, not good at all.
4: Yeah. What is that? Is that some sort of, cheese product that's on there?
10: Because you need to wash the stank off of what you've seen the last two weeks.
4: Yeah. No, so I put this in with just like another shirt and a pair of shorts. I'm washing this now. I want to wear it tonight. I'm wearing it tonight. My Chargers t-shirt. I'm wearing it.
10: Because it's funny, you know, when we do this, as we've done this on Fox Sports Radio, you and I for years, we watch how quickly the court of public opinion can swing.
4: Yeah.
10: And it's
4: real fast.
10: Like
4: real
10: really fast. Yeah. Like Justin Herbert was everybody's golden child.
4: Yeah. Yeah.
10: A couple
4: of
10: weeks ago. Ha ha ha. Madison Beer. She's going to have the same effect that Haley Steinfeld's had on Josh Allen and look how brilliant he's been. And then in 2 weeks, everybody hates her.
4: Yeah.
10: I still don't know what she does or did or whatever. Yeah, yeah. But they don't like her and the short-lived love affair of Justin Herbert.
4: Yeah. No, that's over.
10: Yeah, it's gone.
4: That's over.
10: Just like gone.
4: Well, that's where that's back, gone. Back, gone. You want something big for this year, right? Chargers have been terrible. Is it all on Justin Herbert? No, but enough of it when you're the quarterback and you're getting paid and you have been terrible the first 2 weeks. Yeah. This is what's at stake for the Chargers this year. If it's a bad year and they wind up picking really high in the draft, this is Justin Herbert's last year as the Chargers quarterback.
10: Ooh, now there's a take.
4: He is someplace else next year if it's a bad year for the Chargers. Why? How many years has he been there now? It's been a while. He hasn't really been great in like 5 years. He's been very good. He's been at his best. He's been very good. But now here's another year with Jim Harbaugh where he's not quite living up to expectations. You brought in the quarterback guru that's going to unlock him in Mike McDaniel. That hasn't worked so far. The Chargers are going to get to a point in the offseason where they have to say, we've gone as far as we can with Justin Herbert. We've seen the best of him, and it's not good enough. And the clock is going to start ticking on Jim Harbaugh, too. And what's a better way to do it while he still has, hey, everybody loves Harbaugh with the Chargers. He's the guy. He's bringing in the attitude. He's brought in a lot of talent. This is a loaded Chargers roster. While he still has that juice, it's going to be time to move on to another quarterback. We've gone as far as we can. This is an incredibly talented Chargers team. There's not anything the Chargers need. So if they falter, it's a bad year for Justin Herbert. He's somewhere else because he is eminently available for many teams who are going to say, well, He's only getting paid $37, $40 million a year because now that's a bargain. 5 years ago, it wasn't. Now it's a bargain. 2 years left before the opt-out? Yeah, we can make a trade. We can trade a couple of draft picks, whatever we want, for Justin Herbert. We think we can make him back into that guy that he was really good. We're not taking a chance on somebody in the draft. He's still 28 years old. But the Chargers have seen the best of him for a long time, and it's still not quite good enough. And if it's a bad year, it's going to be someone's got to get the blame. Ain't going to be Harbaugh. Ain't going to be McDaniel. It's going to be Herbert because Herbert's been bad. If he has a lights out year and the Chargers don't win, okay, it's different, but he has been bad. He is playing for his future in LA and he likes being Chargers quarterback, Justin Herbert, right? He likes that. He's a big star here. He'd be someone that, okay, now you're cutting your NFL life in half. If you have to go play for another team because you're only getting a couple of years, he's actually following on the Carson Wentz path in the NFL, which is not great because you went from, hey, Carson Wentz, terrific with the Eagles. He was, oh, but then stuff happened. He lost his job. Then he goes to another team and suddenly he's a backup. He's still playing in the league. Like, this is the path that Justin Herbert is on. And if the Chargers have a bad year, he's going to be the guy that is going to be come down as responsible for it because the Chargers will find a way to move on from him. And also, with all the quarterbacks in the draft this year, if they're picking high enough, yeah, we like our guy. I'm sure Jim Harbaugh's in his office every day going, can I find a way to make a trade for J.J. McCarthy too? I can get McCarthy. I can get Dante Moore. Because if you're picking high, this is the year to go get a quarterback. Are you really going to say, no, no, no, we want one more year with Justin Herbert

0: talking to me. Mm-hmm. But you look at the roster, you've got the receiving core and Ladd McConkey, and this was supposed to be Mike McDaniel. So right now he's looking around going, hey, you're screwing me by not being able to execute, because this was supposed to be my fast track to being a head coach again right here, because yeah. I've got you to bring the best out of you. Now, at some point, and I don't know if they can still do this, remember the old drill, if you fumbled multiple times, they duct tape a ball to your hands?
1: Oh, yeah.
0: Well, Marion Hampton needs kind of that going on right now.
1: Yeah.
0: Because he is absolutely killing them by not being able to hold on to the football.
1: Look, everything is bad. Everything's
0: gone
1: bad for the Chargers.
0: Trent Johnston
1: now.
0: Playing for a contract. You wouldn't know it.
1: Everything is bad.
0: Trey Harris has moments, but consistency, and Ladd McConkey, he's banged up, right? The hospital ball from week one.
1: But how many years can you say, oh, no, Justin Herbert's going to turn back into a star? How many years can you say that, right?
0: No.
1: And I get that life can always be worse, but are you trying to stay competitive, or are you trying to win the Super Bowl? And every year, the Chargers do great things to their roster. They do a great job drafting, free agency. They bring in what they need. Last year, the offensive line injuries absolutely torpedoed their season, but eventually it's going to be, we may need something else. We got to get something else out of quarterback.
0: Last year, he played really well behind a makeshift offensive line. But because you didn't win overall, you get no credit for
1: it. But if this is your offseason to get a quarterback because you're drafting really high, you kind of have to do that. It's like when the Bears were faced with that decision of, wow, we just watched Justin Fields run for 1,000 yards. Do we go draft a quarterback number one overall, or do we re-sign Justin Fields? And obviously that was the absolute right decision.
0: Hey, Justin Fields is going to show up in one of those packages in the backfield for the Chiefs at some point. They're going to have some trickeration.
1: Yeah. We got to get Kenneth Walker a break. So you're going to run a couple of plays here. So it's going to be not quite that kind of situation, but the same thing of, hey, we've gone as far as we can with Herbert. What can we do? Can we get better? Can we kind of do a hard relaunch with a younger quarterback? And Harbaugh's going to say, okay, this is going to buy me more time to win. Because I don't know how many more years he would have to win if it's him and Justin Herbert joined at the hip.
0: Hey, there's billboards on the 405. Super Chargers.
1: Mm-hmm.
0: And then a bunch of accident attorneys.
1: Yeah.
0: And
1: then
0: a casino.
1: Yeah.
0: Telling me that 38 special or whatever's playing out.
1: Every time you say that, I just think of Berman on NFL primetime when he would, the Chargers playing in San Diego, and he would be announcing the 4 o'clock highlight, and the Chargers would be coming from behind to play a game, winning a game. And they would throw a touch and he would go, San Diego Superchargers. And it's Dan Fouts, another completion. Or it's Stan Humphries to Tony Martin. San Diego Superchargers.
0: Now, don't you want to go back to the 70s? Like, if you had the opportunity and you're hanging out with Doctor Strange and the crew to go a little time travel, go see Berman in the discos of the 70s.
1: Oh, sure. Yeah.
0: Big collars and singing the San Diego. Hey, play that one.
1: And instead of, it would be this, and DJ, I'm not feeling well. I have a Saturday night fever. If you could play that song, DJ. And then I get older and then I'm sitting next to TJ. So it kind of works. Hey, you know, like Anita Ward, you can ring my bell if you need to.
0: I'm sorry, America. And all of our
1: it doesn't have to be
0: listeners intergalactically.
1: It doesn't have to be in the winter, spring, or fall. I can meet you in MacArthur Park in the summer, TJ.
0: Someone left the cake out in the rain. And I just sent us down a bad path. I'm sorry.
1: Oh, this 0-2 start for the Chargers, like the Bee Gees sang, a tragedy for Jim Harbaugh.
0: Tragedy! One of the most underrated Bee Gees songs.
1: With no one coming to games at SoFi now to support the other team, you have to ask the Chargers fans, how deep is your love for this team going forward, TJ?
0: What's John Paul Morosi got to say to all of this?
1: Oh, Jason Smith, Mike Harmon, live from the Fox Sports Radio studios. So get ready. Justin Herbert playing for his Chargers life. 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The crown is yours. Judge, Ohtani, the Red Sox, an under 500 division winner. All the hottest baseball stories next with John Paul Morosi, Jason and Mike, Fox.
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0: 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He is on Twitter at John Morosi. He is the Pope, John Paul Morosi. What's happening, bud? How are you?
2: Do you know, I know you know, but I'll repeat it for everyone's benefit, that by this time next week, we will already be one full day into postseason baseball. It is here, my friends. It is here where we are going to be talking wild card series. And, oh, I can already hear it. The lamenting that, oh, my goodness, we're going to have Red Sox, Yankees in the first round, and then one of those teams is going to get knocked out, and then they're going to have to, the team that wins is going to have to play Tampa Bay. And, oh, my goodness, what's going to befall the American League East? To which I say the current playoff format is genius. I love it. And you're going to get drama right away. We're going to have a Red Sox-Yankees game. We'll be ending right about now, 1 week from now. I cannot wait for it.
0: John Paul, I got news for you. We talked about this early in the show. This is a no-good, very bad day for the Yankees that's about to get worse, right? No Aaron Judge, maybe, for the first round of the playoffs. We found that out earlier today. We watched the Rays beat them to clinch the AL East. Now you're looking at a first-round series against the Red Sox. That's a team that's pretty built to handle the Yankee bats without Aaron Judge. I got to be honest, John Paul, if I'm looking for an American League team right now to go to the World Series, the teams in the West are terrible. I'm not believing in the teams in the Central. I would take the Red Sox right now to go on a run. They're going to get a couple of big players back soon. Crochet is on his way back, right? We know they're going to get a couple of guys here, a couple of pitchers that are going to be able to come out of the bullpen. It's going to be a big run for the Red Sox here, which is really the worst nightmare for the Yankees.
2: You know what? I accept that premise. I agree. I am worried about Aaron Judge not being there. But in fairness, the Yankees have put together a pretty good year without Aaron Judge available for

0: So, and they do have the front runner right now, at least for Cy Young in Schlittler there. I do like their run prevention is excellent. Their pitching is excellent. I do think, and this point has been made, I can't remember who I heard make it today, but it's a really good one, that the Red Sox do have a lot of lefty pitching. And of course, without Judge, you're even more susceptible to good lefty pitching. And Crochet, to your point, I don't know how often we will see him pitch in the first round, but he would be a bullpen option for you, maybe in game one and then maybe in game three. But again, it's a short series. But you're right. It's the Red Sox have some really good lefties, including that guy at the end of the game, who's probably going to be a Hall of Famer. So it's not a good matchup. It is not a good matchup. And I think for all the reasons that you're mentioning, the Red Sox are not exactly afraid going into Yankee Stadium, with the Yankees, of course, having the home field advantage in that particular series. So I agree with much of what you're saying. I do think that the Guardians are a more formidable team than they have been. I realized 2 years ago they ran up against the Yankees in the ALCS, and it wasn't much of a contest. I think they're a better team now. I really do, with a little bit more pitching. So I've got the Guardians being more of a threat, but I share your concerns right now about the Yankees. And wouldn't it be wild if it came down to it and it was Tampa Bay against the Red Sox in a division series, and then the winner of that, of course, would become the likely favorite in the ALCS. That is how I see it playing out. Right now, I would predict, you're talking me into this, Jason, I would predict the Red Sox to beat the Yankees in round one.
1: And that's where they all lose to the White Sox.
0: Hey, listen.
1: Every last one of them.
0: So here's a thought. Do the White Sox, I'm going to ask you this question, do the White Sox have to win the division for this to be considered, Mike, a successful, extraordinary bounce back year? Or is just making the playoffs enough? Or have they already made it a season to remember, even if they somehow fall short?
1: Yeah, I would say this, that at this point, the injury to Caleb Williams means that the White Sox need to be that much better. And they need to finish this thing off. So we had the, obviously Murakami struggled down the stretch, home run tonight. They hang on to beat the Royals. And then they have the Rockies to finish, JP. But, yeah, I think folks are all in because you're never promised another one.
0: Right. And by the way, speaking of teams that have some momentum going right now, I am happy to report here live on Fox Sports Radio, Mookie Betts has doubled again. And Mookie is back.
1: He's been on fire.
0: Yeah. He is back. And so here's the thing about the Dodgers. They're obviously a better team with Shohei. Obviously, that would be it'd be absurd to suggest otherwise. But they have done significant work in the month of September without him, as we see Freddie Freeman knocking Mookie Betts with a base hit of his own. So it's now a 5-0 lead for the Dodgers. And Shohei comes back tomorrow. Where's he going to bat? I mean, in my opinion, this Mookie Freddie partnership at the top is too good. I would honestly move Shohei down a little bit. I know that's not what probably he would like to have be the case, but let's be honest here. Shohei, because of the injuries and just the general taxing of this year, because he's been trying to pitch and hit at the same time, he has not been running the bases like he did 2 years ago in the 50-50 year. He is no longer this perpetual stolen base threat. This is now the domain of PCA, for example. So I would bat Shohei a little bit lower. I know you haven't asked the question, but I'm just kind of going there right now.
2: No, it's hang on. I'm tweeting this out right now, John Paul. Hang on. John Paul Morosi, MLB Network, Shohei should bat ninth.
1: I like that he sideswiped him with the PCA reference while you were at it. So that was good. Yeah.
0: And again, this is not Morosi, drop Shohei in lineup. It's not like,
1: that's pretty good, though. I like that.
0: You're not being demoted, okay? This is not a demotion. This is... I'm about to utter a word that's just dripping with a little sarcasm here. It's optimization. We are optimizing. It's a little bit of tech speak there for you. Optimization. We're going to tech speak. We're going to optimize it there. I think this team now they're hitting well. They're producing runs.

0: at-bats are connected again. There was a couple weeks ago where I was like, man, I don't know if I'm feeling the Dodgers. But now I am, and they're getting healthier. Sasaki's in the game right now. He's pitching well. They're back. Everybody that thought they were going to just be able to, oh, we just glide past the Dodgers this season, I don't think so.
1: From John Paul Morosi, MLB Network, Shohei should platoon at DH with Teoscar Hernandez.
0: He should
1: tweet.
0: Platoon. He should platoon at DH with Yasiel Puig.
2: There you go.
3: You know what I'm going to say? Teoscar's like...
0: Remember, like, you know, 13 years ago when Puig showed up? And basically, he was the most talked about player in baseball for, like, 5 solid months.
1: Absolutely. Yeah.
3: And he signed
0: that
3: big...
0: A referendum on how you felt about the game. What do you got on 66? Oh, either you liked him or you didn't like him, but there were a lot of conversations going on, and yet that year for the Dodgers, Hanley Ramirez was probably even more important than Puig. But I digress. Well, we have talked about the 2013 Dodgers enough right now.
1: All right, now we have to get to this, John Paul, because this is a... Look, we haven't seen it. We really could see it, okay? Now, the Mets beat the Rangers tonight. Okay, Mets beat the Rangers. The Rangers are in first place in the AL West. Their record is 78-79. This is not the middle of August where a bunch of teams are still hanging around 500. We are in the final week of the regular season, and someone can win the AL West with an under 500 record. Like, that could actually really happen, John Paul.
0: It could. And I remember that a few weeks ago I promised you that would not happen, and it looks like I might be wrong. You've done a very good job. See, everyone, this is why Jason and Mike are such great friends of mine and why I've been on the show for so long. They both know that I said, don't worry, America. Don't worry. You will not be ashamed at the American League West. There will be a winning team in that division for you to rally behind to the entire... I say this to the entire, like, Southwest and West. You will have one of yours will redeem the quality and caliber of your division. And here they go, just struggling to the finish. I don't even know what to say. This division, 3 of the 5 teams have let go of their president of baseball operations within the last 3 months. So there's a lot happening there. And even against that backdrop, how could you not take advantage of that? Seattle Mariners. This is the fault of the Mariners, the team that I pick every year. And so, indirectly, it's my fault. So I will, on behalf of all baseball pundits, I apologize. This is my fault. And yet, I still think, I still do trust in Skip Schumacher and the Rangers a little more than I trust the Astros. Even though the Astros have Yordan, I believe that the Rangers will finish at least 81-81, and that will redeem the integrity of the American League West.
3: John Paul Morosi with us, as he is every week here at the Jason Smith Show with Mike Harmon, Fox Sports Radio, at John Morosi. Leave out the H because mom said so. JonMorosi, MLB Network, covers all sports for us. We'll get to his Lions pick in a moment. But JP, one of the Major League Baseball's biggest stars, cut to the quick on your beloved World Baseball Classic, Paul Skene, saying that's it's all WBC's fault that I have no velocity.
0: The WBC has now re-entered the chat, okay? And as all the kids are saying. But here's the thing. Dylan Cease just had a significant drop in velocity. He didn't pitch in the WBC. So, I mean, I don't doubt that getting ready for the season early was certainly an element in why Paul has struggled again. He has had diminished velocity much longer than Cease has, if I'm being fair. But I do think it's a real concern. It has been a real concern. The other co-ace for Team USA was Scooble, and about 6 weeks after that, he had to have bone chip removed, but that was already going on before everything started. So what I'll say is this. This affirms the reality that it's a hard thing to get pitchers to buy into this thing and to pitch in it, for at least for Team USA. Other countries seem to not have quite as much of a struggle, but the American pitchers, it is an obstacle. And to get them to buy in is

0: field. Now, the next time we have a major international tournament, fingers crossed, it'll be the Olympics in the middle of the season, and there won't be any of those issues that they'll be ready to go and they'll all pitch, hopefully. But the next time this comes around, let's say 2029, there will probably be some pitchers that take a second look, and that's basically where we've always been with this. But what the difference between now and, let's say, 2009 is that the tournament is so much bigger now. It's so popular. Everybody around the world now is bought in. The sponsorship's off the charts. So you can't stop the tournament, but is it fair for the U.S. to potentially revise their ideas about what their rotation could look like? Yeah, I think that's totally fair. Paul Skene saying that this is that he believes the WBC is part of the reason why he has diminished velocity. That is not the death knell for the WBC. It's just not. It might dissuade a few more pitchers from participating next time. Maybe even including Paul Skene. I hope that's not the case. But if it does, they'll find other guys to do it. And the tournament will continue to be one of the great spectacles that we have seen in international sport the last decade plus.
1: He's on Twitter at John Morosi. That is at John Morosi. Now, real quick, John Paul, the pressure is on you. Your Lions, my Jets. What's the score this week?
0: All right. So the Lions, as you know, they're 1-1. As you well know, I thought they were a little bit outclassed by Buffalo. But they're a better team than the Jets. And so I've got Detroit 31. I'm going a number I don't pick very often.
1: No.
0: Detroit 31, Jets 24. I've got Detroit 31-24 with the Jets.
1: Celebrity picker of the Detroit Lions.
2: There it is.
1: John Paul Morosi. A big week for the Lions. We will see when we speak next week.
2: He got up to 31 on you.
1: Yeah, he's usually 24-27, John Paul. Yeah.
0: I have gone, you correctly referenced the fact that I try to cover sports that are not just baseball. Back-to-back weekends, I saw a significant college football sporting contest. I saw Michigan-Oklahoma, followed by Notre Dame-Michigan State. Two great cathedrals of college football. Michigan Stadium, Notre Dame Stadium, loved them both. Two great experiences, but now I'm back to my natural habitat. A little bit of baseball now for the month of October.
1: Buddy, as always, outstanding. We'll talk to you next week as we are breaking down the playoffs.
0: Love it, my friends. I'll be there. It'll be a great way to cap off night one. Tuesday is night one, the wild card run. You call me and we'll have this conversation. And if I'm wrong in anything I say, then this was all just off the record.
2: There you go. To the millions and millions. Wipe their buddy brains like Men in Black.
1: There goes John Paul Morosi. It was just for entertainment purposes.
2: Well, absolutely,
1: only.
2: Yeah.
1: Time now to find out what's trending in the wide world of sports. A guy who's lived his life for entertainment purposes only. It's Steve DeSager.
3: You mentioned the AL West, that there could be, realistically, this is the last week of the season, a team under 500 winning that division. A bit of a trivia question for you. What is the worst record by a division champion? We mentioned last hour, divisions have existed in Major League Baseball since 1969. Houston's winning right now. If they win tonight, the record would be up to 78-79, and that would tie for first place with Texas because the Mets have won in Texas 6-3. Houston's ahead 4-0 at Seattle, top of the sixth. All time, for a division champion, what is the worst win-loss record in baseball?
1: Well, we've never had somebody do it under 500.
3: Correct.
1: So I would have to say, am I going to go with, I don't think anybody's actually been at 500. Am I going to say 82-80 or 83-79? I'll say 83-79.
3: Boy, you are so close.
1: Was it?
3: The Willie Mays Mets of 73 had a rainout and they didn't make it up. So I think it was 82-79. But the Padres of 2005, 82-80.
1: Whoa!
3: The only team in the NL West that year that finished over 500. The Dodgers lost 91 games in 2005 with a starting rotation, I looked it up, of Brad Penny, Derek Lowe, Jeff Weaver, and Odalis Perez. But the Padres, and this has to do with this week, 2005, they won the West and made the playoffs, and then 2006, they won the West and made the playoffs. In the Padres' history, they also have existed since 1969. That had been the only time they actually made the postseason 2 years in a row until these last 2 years. So the Padres, with a magic number of two, are about to get a wild card this week. And for the first time in franchise history, make the postseason.

0: 3 years in a row. Top of the 12th inning at Wrigley Field, Chicago. The Marlins lead the Cubs now 5-2. It's the Astros 4-0 in the sixth at Seattle. And at Dodger Stadium, L.A. 5-0 over the Padres with one two-out hit after another. And it's an all-bullpen game for the Dodgers. Edwin Diaz, just including a couple of strikeouts, got three outs to finish off the top of the fifth. Right before that, Roki Sasaki, just activated, pitched a scoreless fourth inning. Arizona hanging on by fingernails. 7-2 winners at Colorado. Diamondbacks started the night four games out of the final NL wildcard spot with only six games left. Cleveland won it six straight. White Sox won again. White Sox still one game back in the AL Central. Philadelphia beat Milwaukee with three runs bottom of the eighth, 6-4, but Milwaukee clinched a first-round bye with the Atlanta loss. Braves beaten at home 4-0 by Cincinnati. Ronald Acuna of Atlanta left after fouling a ball off his leg. It is a bruise. Toronto at Baltimore rained out. Doubleheader tomorrow. Tampa Bay and the Yankees split a doubleheader, but the Rays win tonight, clinches the AL East title. 6-1 in New York was the final. They clinch a one seed as well, and Drew Rasmussen, the winning pitcher, had a no-hitter through six. He pitched 6 2/3. Two quarterback items from the NFL. Giants QB Jackson Dart might need surgery after Monday night's knee injury, and Bears quarterback Tyson Bagen is in concussion protocol, and Caleb Williams is likely unavailable this weekend with his hamstring injury. Quarterback Case Keenum might start on Monday. Toronto Raptors gave Kawhi Leonard a two-year extension. Back to you.
1: Thank you, Steve-O. Coming up next, believe it or not, what Super Bowl contender is everybody still sleeping on? 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Jason and Mike Fox.
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4: Yeah!
3: As we turn the page on week two and get into week three in the NFL, you know, something we had a tiny conversation on last night really started to blow up earlier today. And it's shocking because I'm shocked at what we said was met with such shock.
4: Okay.
3: So we were talking about, you know, looking at the best teams in the NFL the first 3 weeks. And in the AFC, you got a lot of contenders, right? You have the Bills look fantastic. The Bengals have looked fantastic.
4: Defense coming to play, baby.
3: The new look Charger, yeah. The new look Chiefs. The new look Chargers are terrible. The new look Chiefs, right? So you have a few teams.
4: Yeah, yeah.
3: In the NFC, there's nobody who's been more impressive than the Seahawks, and they've done it without their starting quarterback and without their starting running back. I don't know that everybody isn't sleeping on the Super Bowl champions who, let's face it, may make it a boring NFL season because they should be in the Super Bowl again. Like, that's how good they are, right? The defense is still that good. You can lose your quarterback. You still don't know who's going to run the football, right? You thought, what are we going to do? Who's going to be our guy? Doesn't matter. Doesn't matter.
4: We'll get
3: a Packers cast-off to show up and gain 95 yards for us.
4: They probably wish they had him hanging around right now.
3: They can do everything. And because it's the Seahawks and it's not a ton of star power and it's Sam Darnold, yeah, I don't know. But Drew Lock shows up cold off the bench game one, wins the game. Goes for 303 touchdowns in game two. It's a workmanlike week 12, really good team versus really bad team win they had.

0: over the Arizona Cardinals, and Jacoby Brissett didn't even throw for 100 yards. Like, I think everybody is sleeping on just how good the Seahawks are. And yes, other teams have had good starts, right? The 49ers are 2-0. Yeah, see me in week 10, week 11 for the 49ers with their vets and see if they're still standing. But, like, the Seahawks, they're so good everywhere. And just to think about how they've done, they haven't even batted an eye, haven't even played a really close game by missing two of their biggest guns. And it doesn't matter. JSN still has a big day. Game two with Drew Lock. Not a lot of reps, not a lot of anything. Doesn't matter. Looks like he's been catching passes from Drew Lock for the past 5 years. Like, that's how good Seattle is. And it could just make everything really boring in the NFC, where at the end it's like, wow, here's the Seahawks in the Super Bowl again, and they should be there. The way they are right now, week two, like, they overwhelmingly, they're the best team in the NFC.
1: Well, we trust what the defense brings to bear. And I think part of the argument and discussion is just, we expected them to be good, and they're good. There's no juice to it, right? I mean, you look at that opener against New England, even with a couple of defensive starters out, right? No Emenwori, didn't matter, right? They did a great job of keeping the Patriots at bay. Of course, losing A.J. Brown in that game, I would have loved to seen how that plays out, but we got what we got, right? And ultimately, they forced Drake May into a fourth quarter that will live in infamy in terms of how bad that was, because, you know, Boston Sports Radio the next day was, is this the guy? Look at the last five games he's played. He's terrible. It's like, well, maybe not. Maybe you had that one, number one, and then he gets hurt. But you look at what Drew Lock did. He had the one big play to JSN. Okay, that's the fire starter. Big week this week. But I think the fact that they don't get more run is that we've seen John Schneider do this. He puts together a great squad. They're not a bunch of flashy guys that are looking for, you know, highlights. I don't know any commercials that star any of these guys, right? So it's not like they're out front and peacocking coming off the Super Bowl win. The one guy that got the juice is now running the ball for Kansas City.
0: Yeah.
1: Everybody else just goes about
0: their
1: business.
0: They've replaced him pretty easy, right? They still don't have Zach Charbonnet, right?
1: Like,
0: Wilson had a big game. Oh, Jadarian Price, he's going to be the big star, big fantasy sleeper. Well, okay, he was a guy week one. No. Wilson week two.
1: Well, we got two guys.
0: Wait a minute. Yeah, oh, now we got another guy. Oh, okay. And again, and the guy that's going to take the lion's share of the carries is still not healthy, and still they're winning.
1: But that's just it, right? They're the second favorite in the NFC for the Super Bowl and have been all along. So from a betting purpose, people are on board. From a, how do you get excited about a team? They're not flashy.
0: How do people not get that they are so far ahead of everybody else? Like, you put them on the field with the 49ers right now, even Drew Lock would dice them up and they would win this game.
1: Look at you.
0: Whew.
1: Drew Lock, man. Truther. Want to buy some rookie cards?
0: No.
1: 2019. I got for you. A couple of nice, shiny prism cards. Come on now.
0: Exit out by the Fresca. Exit Swollen Dome. Jason Smith, Mike Harmon, live from the Fox Sports Radio Studios. Coming up next, got another big story out of the NFL. 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

0: know.
1: The Houston Astros lead 5-0 at Seattle going to the seventh inning. Texas has already lost 6-3 at home against the Mets. Houston and Texas could be tied for first in the AL West after tonight, and the regular season ends this Sunday. In the AL Central, Cleveland won its sixth straight game, and the Guardians are still one up on the White Sox, who held on 14-11 at Kansas City. By the way, Miami has just won in 12 innings at the Cubs, 8-2. In the AL East, the Rays clinched the division title tonight and a number one seed, beating the Yankees 6-1 in New York. And the Yankees think Aaron Judge will miss the wild card playoffs next week with his strained calf. The Dodgers are up on the Padres 5-0 in the bottom of the sixth inning. The Toronto Raptors gave Kawhi Leonard a two-year extension worth $115 million. New York Giants quarterback Jackson Dart might need surgery after Monday night's knee injury, which is reportedly worse than they expected. I'm Steve DeSager.
2: Nighttime shows, radio shows, and we're telling you right here first, like we always do, because the name of the show should be Ahead of the Curve with Jason Smith and Mike Harmon, because we are.
3: This is Ahead of the Curve with Jason Smith and Mike Harmon. 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
4: Attention!
3: 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These two are the gift.
5: Exactly. 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
3: Just ask their producer.
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3: Second half, Bennett.
2: So, it's been a while since we had a good, hey, I think you're cheating, no, I think you're cheating story. But this is what we have from the NFL.
3: Gotta have one of those.
2: Speaking of the Seahawks, we talked about them a few minutes ago, and how, look, you're sleeping on them. Super Bowl champions. They're the best team in the NFL. What they've done so far without their quarterback, without their running backs. But maybe, if Sean Payton a couple of years ago had his way, the Seahawks would have been outed as cheaters.
3: You don't say.
2: Cheaters. Isn't that a show?
3: That was a show. Yeah.
2: Just called Cheaters, right?
3: Yeah.
2: Did Alan Cumming host that one too?
3: No, I feel like he hosted. Just Traitors.
2: Just Traitors.
3: That's right. I love the Traitors. That's something I share with my older daughter. We watch a lot of Alan Cumming.
2: Who's the big star that's going to be on the next season?
3: Well, you got Chenoweth's going to be on.
2: Oh, Kristen Chenoweth. Yeah. Okay. Yeah, sure. She'll be at TJ on the next season of Traitors. Kristen Chenoweth will be popular. She's all about popular.
3: Nicely done. Is she a traitor or a faithful? I mean, you don't know.
2: I love the way he gets dressed up for it.
3: No, absolutely.
2: He's dressed up like, okay.
3: I am in the Scottish Highlands. Here we go.
2: I got back to Braveheart.
3: That's right. Man. Yeah. I'm waiting for a guy to be bagpipers leading him in.
2: You on this side with all the spears, and you on this side with all the spears? We go.
3: It's a pretty well done show for those that have missed it.
2: Weirdest story of the day by far. And this just unearthed because of an interview that Mike McDonald did, Seahawks head coach, with Graham Bensinger, in depth with Graham Bensinger.
3: And the whole time he was playing the piano singing, you don't know.
2: Hey, Sean, sweet freedom. In which McDonald tells a story that Sean Payton threatened to go public with wrongful accusations that Seattle cheated in preparation for their 2024 season opener against Denver. Okay, so let me take you back now a couple of years. This is their first game. It's Bo Nix's first game in the NFL. And the Seahawks are playing Denver. The Seahawks won the game 26-20. Denver only had 230 total yards. Mm-hmm. Mike McDonald said, we were able to prepare. We knew a lot of what they were going to run because in training camp, people post a lot of plays all over the place.
3: Yeah, absolutely.
2: So we went and looked. We saw hundreds of their plays that were posted by people at the practices, by media members. Hey, look at this. Look at this move by so-and-so. Look at this
3: Interns
2: play right
3: in the
2: here.
3: Office. Yeah. Go and call video. Yeah, absolutely.
2: We're looking at this play. And not every team allows people in to see practice. The Seahawks, obviously one of the teams that doesn't allow people to come in and get video practice. So this gets out there. That after the game was over, a few weeks after the game was over, that Sean Payton found out, in theory, that the Seahawks had seen some of their plays beforehand. And he went nuts, called John Schneider about it, threatened to go public. It was a Spygate thing. And eventually they were daring each other. You go public. No, you go public. No, you go public. No, you go public. And eventually Sean Payton, according to Mike McDonald, backed off his accusation.
3: Said, I'll sue your ass.
2: Yeah. And yeah. Said, now, if this is the story, and I got to say, because we've heard Mike McDonald's side of it, if this is the story, Sean Payton's ridiculous. Now, and I can't believe that this is something where there's going to be, and just to throw this out there, is Sean Payton really going nuts over this if he finds out that, oh, it's because there was video put out from training camp? This is where, if you're the coach and you know that, oh, my bad. Really? Let's look into it. This is what happened. Let me see the videos out there. Okay, I get it. But the fact that Sean Payton seemed to be really crazed about this and threatened to go public on it, I'm wondering, is there a little bit more to it than this, than just seeing video online? I'm just going by Sean Payton's, just trying to figure it out from what's been told so far.
3: Sure.
2: If this is the story, Sean Payton is ridiculous because this is what happened. You don't want plays out there. Don't let people videotape you, right?
3: Well, and that's the thing, right? There's practice and then there's practice, right? Because a lot of times when you have these wide open, everybody comes in and look, most teams have taken stuff back into their facilities at this point. They have a couple of big, hey, let's go to the local high school. Let's actually fill our stadium, money to charity, shake some hands, kiss some babies, run some plays, whatever. But they don't show a whole lot.

0: and everything else is behind closed doors. But if you have a couple of practices where you're putting stuff on tape, guess what? The people that are in the stands aren't just filming themselves waving with random people behind them. No, they're like, I get to see something cool. And they're going to tape it and say, hey, guess what I did? A jumping knucklehead Billy. Yeah. Here I am. And you post it on Instagram. And then 10 friends take that. And they post it going, hey, our buddy jumped ahead. Hey, he went. And all of a sudden, you've got this giant thing. But for Sean Payton, I guess part of it could be coming out of the Michigan scandal. Some of the everything going.
1: And that's what McDonald said. Whatever, people thought it was a Patriots thing. Yeah. It was a Michigan thing where we were in the stands shooting signals on the other side. And we didn't do that, and on the heels of what happened with Michigan, I get it. But like this whole thing, I feel like, there's been video all the time on Twitter from teams training camp for a while now.
0: Oh, absolutely.
1: Twitter's not something brand new in 2024. So just seeing this story from Mike McDonald and hearing about it, I'm like, okay, I'm wondering if this is really all there is. Again, I don't know. We're going by the story he said. Sean Payton has not commented. And I'm going back to what I said at the beginning. If this is what it is, Sean Payton is ridiculous. But I'm wondering, is this the whole story? Is this the entirety of the story that we're getting? That's what I wonder. Because if it was just an innocuous thing where, dude, we got video of you guys off of the internet because people were taking video. Oh, it's a funny ha-ha story and everybody moves on. Right,
0: but because Halfley brought it up, right? Yeah. The Dolphins coach saying, hey, we know this is out there and whatever. So it's not the first time it's even been addressed this year.
1: Yeah, I mean, so it's when this story, when I saw this story today, I said, this is one of those where I think maybe we're getting 75% of the story. And I don't know what the other 25% is, right? I don't know what it's going to be. I don't know if this was simply after Sean Payton found out he was still mad and wanted to go forward with it. It could be other things that happened that made Sean Payton mad. Like, I don't know.
0: He didn't like the headlines or us talking about how he and Bo Nix were mad at each other.
1: I love Bo Nix. He was the guy who was taking him over everybody. If you go back and Tom Brady was in the draft, I'd still take Bo Nix. I'd take Bo. If I could have Tom Brady's arm and Otto Graham's head and Patrick Mahomes' talent, I would still take Bo Nix, okay? He's that good.
0: Wow, you Frankenstein the quarterback right there. Yeah, like when he was with the Ravens.
1: Like Resident Evil, they all different parts of bodies just together.
0: Is that a spoiler?
1: Just rolling through. No, that's the video game.
0: Oh, okay. Yeah, I don't know the video game.
1: Yeah, that's the...
0: Yeah, I know it exists, obviously.
1: Yeah, it's like...
0: And very popular.
1: There's lots of Voltron-like elements to Resident Evil.
0: Yeah, oh, because we'll bring the people from the 80s that are listening in, too.
1: Yeah, right. Oh, and speaking of that, right, I've been waiting to tell you the story for 2 days.
0: Okay.
1: So this is great. You love Resident Evil.
0: You went and saw it over the weekend. Yes. Where you commiserated.
1: So I saw Resident Evil. Fantastic. Horror movies this year are having a moment, right? There's been so many good ones. Resident Evil is so good.
0: Well, and bringing everybody back to the theater too, right? Tom Cruise got them in, and now they're staying.
1: Yeah, I hope Digger is good.
0: I'm excited about it.
1: I hope so.
0: Because I got a feeling there's like some massive twist to it that they're holding back.
1: Yeah, I gotta hope there's something there because with the reviews so far, I'm like, okay. So anyway, Resident Evil is fantastic. Mm-hmm. It's one of those movies that satisfies the fanboys because there's enough of the video game in it, enough Easter eggs that makes everybody happy.
0: Okay.
1: It makes you happy if you haven't played the video game like I haven't. I still love the movie. I thought it was done so well. And the genius of it, before I get to the real fun, the really crazy part of the story, is like the main character is not the main character from the video games. Like the main character from the video games apparently is this guy who's really smart and knows how to, is smart like an action hero. I know how to use guns. I know how to use this. So you play the video game and you're in this world where it's like a zombie, type of situation, and you're playing as this guy. But the best thing they did was now they put like an everyman in, and it's this kid. It's the kid who was the homeless kid in Weapons.
0: Okay.
1: Right. With Alden Ehrenreich, and he's fantastic.
0: So Krieger liked him enough to keep him going. Yeah.
1: So and he's in it, and he makes bad choices. It's you're kind of seeing it through him, and if you don't know anything about the video game, you feel like, okay, I'm experiencing this for the first time, and he's me because I'd make mistakes like him. Okay. I do all of this. Meanwhile, if you played the game, you get that this is what it was like for you when you first started playing. Like, oh, I did this. Oh, I remember doing this. I did this. I made this mistake. It's genius. It's so good. I absolutely hated the end, though. I absolutely hated it.

0: because I obviously coming off a Sunday where I watched the Jets blow that.
1: No, that's it. You needed it. You needed to be lifted up.
0: So I'm walking out of the movie theater and I tell my wife and Zoe, I say, hey, I got to go to the bathroom. I'll be right back. She's like, yeah, okay, great. We'll meet you out here. And as I'm walking out of the movie theater, it's a long walk to the bathroom. It's Sunday night, so it's not crazy busy. And I see a bunch of people walking towards me.
1: Mm-hmm.
0: And I've been in the business long enough that I know when, oh, these are people who work in a studio on a TV show, on a movie, just the way they're dressed, right? They're dressed all in black because, you know, that's how you have to dress. And the way they're talking with each other, wearing, you know, hats with movie titles on them and everything. Sure. I was like, I know, oh, these are people in the, they were probably shooting something nearby and they're going to the movie. So they're coming in past me, like, all right, great. I go into the bathroom and I almost bump into a guy and he's a house. And I look up, I go, oh my God, that guy's huge. I go, wow. That guy looked like Troy Aikman. Nah, I wasn't Troy Aikman. I go to the bathroom. I go to the urinal and I'm going to the bathroom and I hear somebody go, all right, Joe, see you inside. And I turn around and I'm like, oh, the urinal next to me is Joe Buck.
1: How about that?
0: So Joe Buck, Troy Aikman, and a bunch of people from ESPN went to the movies on site. I don't know what they went to see. I should have asked. I should have said, hey, what'd you guys go see?
1: Might have been in the theater with you.
0: No, they're actually going.
1: So coming
0: they,
1: out.
0: They were going to, like, if they were okay. with everybody else, they were all going to a thing. I mean, maybe they're going to see Resident Evil.
1: How about that?
0: I don't know. But, you know, they were in town, obviously, to do the Rams game last night. They had a Sunday night movie out.
1: See, there you go. I mean, like, obviously, we were doing the show here at Fox Sports Radio, so we don't have the audio. Maybe they talked about running into some weird dude in the bathroom.
0: I did not say anything. I did not say, I'm like, oh, that's pretty cool. It's Joe Buck and Troy Aikman and stuff. And I've interviewed Joe Buck a couple of times before, yeah. But I don't know that he would remember me.
1: Troy and I were supposed to go see Kenny Chesney. He welched on me.
0: But like,
1: oh, yeah, Troy.
0: But now, like, that jumps to the medal stand of stars that I've encountered in the bathrooms in my life.
1: Oh, okay.
0: Because
1: they're in the bathroom.
0: Yeah, they're
1: not
0: in the bathroom.
1: Not just running, because we run into people in L.A. all the
0: yeah,
1: time, right?
0: Yeah, they were in the bathroom,
1: okay,
0: right?
1: Like in the bathroom.
0: Like, because in the bathroom, Bruce Willis.
1: Oh, wow.
0: I actually went to the bathroom next to Bruce Willis.
1: How about that?
0: After No Country for Old Men. Obviously, he was in the movie theater in front of me, and I go in, and he's talking to his friend who is the one. Like, I walk in, and there's a urinal. There's three urinals. Someone's using one. One in the middle is empty. Then the one on the right someone's using. I'm like, well, I'm going to go right to the middle. And I hear the guy talking next to me. And he goes, yeah, you know, you invest so much in Josh Brolin's character. And then all of a sudden he's just, and I go, that's Bruce Willis. Right? I'm like, oh, that's Bruce Willis. Right? Michael O'Keefe, Danny Noonan from Caddyshack, which, oh my God, I was flustered because I'm just leaving the, I was going to see The Squid and the Whale. And it's art house,
1: The Squid
0: Pasadena,
1: and the Whale,
0: right?
1: Because that wasn't a wide release.
0: No,
1: either.
0: No, no.
1: I mean, eventually got a second win once it started getting nominations. But yeah,
0: I walk out of the bathroom. There's nobody else in there, and he walks in front of me, and I just go, And I know he looks at me, and he walks away like another guy that's seen Caddyshack like 5 million times. You know, and I didn't know what to say. I walk out. I go, Pam, she goes, why are you so red? I go, Danny Noonan's in the bathroom. Michael O'Keefe just walked past me to the bathroom. I didn't say anything. All, of course, all the lines I wanted to run with him. Sit down, Danny. Like, I wanted to say it, but I didn't do it, right? So I got those two. I got Bruce Willis. Now I got Troy and Joe Buck. I have Jamie Foxx.
1: Oh, okay.
0: Yeah, Jamie Foxx is a weird one. Jamie Foxx is in the bathroom with two of his buddies. And the thing was I was at ESPN and there was a bathroom on the floor where the floor that ESPN was on connected to a door that a club, downtown club in LA shared. So I think obviously Jamie Foxx knew where, hey, if I need to go to the bathroom, I can go to this one that no one else is there. It's just me. Like, I'm the only one at ESPN at, like, you know, 2 o'clock in the morning.
1: Yeah.
0: So I go in before I leave to go to the bathroom, and it's like 2 o'clock in the morning. I'm getting ready to leave my show. This is like in the early 2000s. And I walk in and there's three people sitting there and they're talking. And I'm like, okay. And I see two of them are sitting on the sink, and the other guy is just talking. And I hear him talking. I go, oh my God, that's Jamie Foxx. Wow. Okay. And he's with his two friends. I'm like, I wonder if those are anybody. So I finish going to the bathroom. I turn up and I go, I want to wash my hands. And the two guys are just sitting there looking at me. And I just go, I'm sorry. Can I wash my hands? And Jamie Foxx says, hey guys, come on. So the guy gets down. I wash my hands. Like, oh, Jamie Foxx, you don't know that you did a solid right there for me, because I have to tell that story. So, but they were telling this, he was telling the story, and I couldn't understand what he was saying because it was still, I could hear a little bit of the music.
1: Yeah.
0: But this is like a bathroom for, it's an office bathroom. It's like everybody lives, but nobody else is there. So that probably they let

0: come through. Hey, you'll use the bathroom and go back. Right, sure. And so they're sitting there talking, and I was like, man, what if these guys don't get down off the off this thing? What's going to happen? There's three of them and one of me. And I don't know what's
1: going
0: to happen.
1: But I also don't know where this story's going. This could end badly for me.
0: Yeah. I'm like, okay, but that was everything was supposed to be. Yeah, guys. Was, yeah, come on. I'm like, all right, great. So I watched me. I said, hey, thanks. And I walked out. I'm like, oh, that was pretty cool. So that's my medal stand of stars I have met in the bathroom. CeCe DeVille, guitarist from Poison.
1: How about that?
0: I ran him in the bathroom. I said, you're CeCe DeVille. He says, yeah, how you doing? I go, oh my God, I'm the biggest fan of you guys. Going all the way back to the 80s and look what the cat did. And he goes, oh, yeah, I love coming to this bar because I can like fly under the radar and like, you know, come in. It's like such a cool place. I'm going to come. I love, yeah, that's great.
1: Nobody's like, buying that. He had a very distinctive look. He was flying under no radar.
0: Oh, yeah.
1: But I mean, we used to run into all these guys in the hallway when Nikki Sixx was doing his show. But I mean, that's pretty good battle stand, man.
0: Yeah, that's a
1: by the way, for Michael O'Keefe in the future, he was on a great episode of Law and Order where he played twin brothers.
0: Oh.
1: It was great. One was a mobster. The other was a professor.
0: Nice.
1: So I add value for you there.
0: All right. Very
1: fantastic.
0: Good. Thank you. I appreciate that. Thank you. Exit out by the Fresca. Exit Swollen Dome. The Jason Smith Show with my best friend, Mike Harmon. So there you go. The medal stand of stars I have run into in the bathroom.
1: 877-99. How about a Fresca at Swollen Dome?
0: Coming up next, two big controversial stories out of the night in sports tonight. Jason and Mike Fox. 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

Fox Sports Radio, the Jason Smith Show with my best friend, Mike Harmon. Now, something, we get to a big controversy tonight coming up in a couple of minutes. But something, this is, I like to title this, when the men

0: math doesn't make sense.
1: Oh, yeah, we've got a lot of that.
0: The math doesn't make sense. Last two baseball games of the night right now. Dodgers are thumping the Padres right now, 7-0 in the eighth inning. Meanwhile, also in the eighth, the Angels lead the A's 6-5. Okay, now why do we care about this game? Because this is where I tell you when the math doesn't make sense, right? Think about this for a second. I know you probably haven't seen the standings for these teams in a while, but this is crazy to me. The A's have the worst run differential in Major League Baseball this year. They are -223.
1: Okay.
0: That is by far and away the worst run differential of any team in Major League Baseball. -223.
1: Well, I always say if you're going to fail, fail spectacularly. Right?
0: The next closest are the Rockies at -182.
1: Rockies clinched that fourth straight 100-loss season.
0: Congratulations, Colorado. Very good. Very good. Very good. So this is how bad the A's have been. Outscored by 223 runs this season. Somehow, they are a game ahead in the standings over the Angels, who have a run differential of -87. Mm-hmm. So, -223, -87, and somehow the A's have a better record by a game than the Angels. How is this? How is it? That math does not make sense.
1: Well, I think if we start going down the road, I mean, we look at some of the exploits of
0: Say you don't have an answer, man. Just say you don't have an answer.
1: Hey, I got to try to figure it out, man.
0: Northwestern education. We do math. We do all kinds. Just say I don't have an answer.
1: I've had to keep doing the math off the Bill Belichick and the Hall of Fame nonsense for weeks. Fuzzy math, people.
0: Listen,
1: your brain.
0: Listen, we're down from 55 to 28. That's the Hall of Fame. That's the only number you need. 55-28.
1: Not that it actually is easier to now convince three of your jackass buddies to vote against the guy as opposed to a coalition of 10-plus.
0: 55-28. Those are the halftime scores of the Knicks-Cavs Eastern Conference Final. Okay, just so you know.
1: Well, I was just trying to get to an end game. I mean, you got a lot of guys with double-digit losses.
0: -223.
1: That means you got a couple of really good pitching efforts.
0: You
1: took advantage of all those games against the Angels.
0: You have been outscored by 150 more runs, and you're still a game ahead of the team under you. That makes zero sense. Absolutely zero sense.
1: The Angels, man.
0: I mean, that's where I go. This is where I would think, okay, something's happened. There's an alternate reality where we don't know anything, and something happened during the season because this is a glitch somewhere. Oops. Oh, forgot to take that out of there. Oh, we got
1: to
0: get rid of that.
1: Now, to be fair, didn't they have like two games, the A's, at some point where they gave up like 20 plus runs?
0: It doesn't matter.
1: No, but I'm saying to help skew things to where it's that level of absurdity, right? July 17th, a loss, 23-4. Of course, they won the next day, 15-1.
0: Only plus nine. It's only
1: minus
0: 11, nine.
1: 11, they got shut out by Detroit, 11-0.
0: Didn't they lose one game, 86? 7-2. Wasn't that one of those?
1: I'm just
0: games?
1: Saying that there might be a couple of really bad bludgeonings that they got where position guys were in the third.
0: -223, -87.
1: You know what? What's great though? When you go to Anaheim, you can get that sandwich delivered to you in mere minutes.
0: That is true.
1: Say, we're relying on knowledge that we've gleaned through the years to bring it into the present day. That is an interesting math.
0: It makes zero sense.
1: Now I got to go back through the stats to figure out exactly
0: That may be the most embarrassing stat you could have for any baseball team. Another team is -223. And yet we are behind them in the standings.
1: Plus side, I mean, the Angels secured the fact that they will not lose 100 games this year.
0: Yeah, no, that's good.
1: So, I mean, that's good.
0: Yeah, and typical Angels fashion, the leadoff batter for the A's here in the bottom of the eighth inning just hit a ground ball up the middle, and it was going to be an easy out, except the ball hit second base, bounces into center field. So instead of a ground out, it's a runner on first. Carlos Cortez then comes up and hits the first pitch into the second deck in right field for a two-run homer. So now the A's, with this run difference, they're going to wind up now being two games ahead of the Angels.
1: How about that? Chaos ensues. No, Mike Trout's got three hits tonight, though.
0: I know. I love
1: that. That's great.
0: I love baseball.
1: We only have five more days of these teams that we'll get to mock or admire.
0: The biggest controversy of the night, and it's starting to make its way on

0: social media, and you knew, I actually said this is going to be a thing following the game. The marquee game of the night tonight in sports was the Lynx and the Fever in the WNBA. Mm-hmm. These are two of the most popular teams. You have two MVP finals. You have Caitlin Clark, who's the most popular player in the league, maybe the best player. You have Olivia Miles, incredibly popular, also maybe the best player. They finished the season with a home and home, right? The last time they played, it looked like a WNBA finals game where it was a bad game for the Fever, but they nearly come back. It's a mm-hmm. big day for Olivia Miles, right? Awesome. So now they finish with a home and home on Tuesday and Thursday. The Lynx can clinch home court advantage overall with a win. The Fever are trying to move up from fifth. Now it turns out they can't, but the Fever win tonight and they win going away. And Caitlin Clark has a huge night for the Fever. And this was a game they got out to a big lead. The Lynx cut it to single digits in the second half, but it doesn't matter because Clark, Mitchell go on a run and they wind up winning by 20. Now, here's why this is controversial. Olivia Miles was a DNP in this game, mm-hmm. right? Dinged up. Cheryl Reeve, head coach of the Lynx, said, we're thinking about resting her on Sunday, but wanted to play her against Connecticut. That's more of a sure win rather than play her Tuesday night against the Indiana Fever. Okay. I think lots of people are going to want to tune into TV to see Olivia Miles and Caitlin Clark.
1: Seemed like that would have been a win.
0: See that, yeah. Right? But now we don't get that. Not only do we not get that, she rested all her starters, including Nafisa Collier, in the second half of this game. Did not play any starters in the second half because the Fever got out to such a big lead. And she's saying, I don't want to go crazy on this because the Fever got out. This is their night. It's not our night. We'll get back at it in our home finale on Thursday.
1: 57-34 was the halftime score.
0: So this is your marquee matchup of the night and one of the biggest games of the year. And just like the NBA, we're not going to play our stars because, we want to rest. We want to do this. Okay, you're playing Sunday, Tuesday, Thursday. I get it. It's not back-to-back. It's not this. Mm-hmm. I'm not going to play our starters in the second half. Like, I understand what you're doing, and I understand they're resting Olivia Miles, but I'm sure she's going to play Thursday, and she's going to look awesome. So how big of a deal could it really be? Like, this is, if you want to say it for the NBA, you can say for the WNBA, these nationally televised games that the NBA wants – they want to make sure the stars are playing. They don't want to have the Knicks play the Lakers. And guess what? Jalen Brunson's sitting out because it's three games and four nights and Luka's on the second night of back to backs and we're not going to do it, right? You can't have that. You got to look at this the same way, right? You're not going to get a better outside of Caitlin Clark versus Angel Reese, which is must see TV all the time. Basically, Caitlin Clark and anything is must see. But hey, when you have a great rival having a great season, that becomes something mm-hmm. you want to see. This is one of the biggest games of the year. You're trying to finish with a flourish, and I'm not going to play my starters because I'm thinking long game. Like, you're the number two seed, maybe the number one seed. You're not playing back to back. Yes, you're playing three games this week, but you just had a break of most of your players had a break of 2.5 weeks with the Phoebus, right? You had most of your players had breaks. Olivia Miles didn't play, right? Caitlin Clark went and played. Kelsey Mitchell went and played. And they're playing for, the fifth seed, the fourth seed, right? They're not playing for nearly as much.
1: Well, and happily, they didn't play very many minutes at times. Right. So, right. I mean,
0: you're playing for something because you want to play home court advantage in the first round, which is you want, but it's not.
1: They're a game behind the dream. Yeah.
0: We're playing for the first seed. But overall, it's like, okay, I understand you're trying to grow the game and there's times when people want to see the star players that you wanted this to be a game of the night where people go, man, this is amazing. Cause I remember how good that Lynx Fever game was a couple weeks ago. It was just the energy in the arena and the level that all the stars were playing at was insane. And I'm not always someone to say, well, you got to help grow the game. In the NBA, it's one thing. In the W, it's like, okay, this is like, there's like eight games in the year that are going to be this big. And this is one of them. And you just decided, we don't care about it that much.
1: Yeah. I'm always a grow the game guy, right? Yeah. I called out the Rams, not because of sleep patterns and what it was going to mean for the on-field product for 3 hours. It was you're supposed to be one of the ambassador teams. And if we're really doing this, then everybody's got to be on board and go shake hands, kiss babies, go to the Australian zoo and have the Irwins show you around and chase crocodiles or whatever. But for this, because you had the stoppages that we've already had multiple long breaks to bring the season to the end game. that you'd think

0: you'd A, promote the hell out of this, but two, that you'd take it seriously. And look, if Miles is hurt, she's hurt. Mm. Now, is it a, well, she could have played, could have given us a bed,
1: right?
0: You
1: said, I was thinking of resting her Sunday. I decided to rest her tonight. Yeah. How dinged up is she really?
0: Right. Right. So, but,
1: I mean, you don't want her playing against Caitlin Clark, really?
0: Right. But
1: you don't want to have that out there?
0: But everybody else sitting down? Full half to play. We've seen some absolute collapses in every sport, but we've watched the WNBA enough in these studios just to watch how a team can fall apart. And you are the number one seed, which means, I don't know, you're starting five, halftime speech, blah, blah, blah, adjustments come out. And they actually had a great third quarter, right? They had
1: the backups brought them back, right?
0: The backups did a great job, but the fact that you didn't play anybody seems illogical.
1: Yeah.
0: Especially when you're at this crossroads, and I know you're going to have a new commissioner. I know all these things are there, but you'd think you'd try to take advantage of every of the one of these windows. You know, that isn't against a nationally televised NFL game. You know, even if it is Packers Falcons on Thursday night, it's still an NFL game.
1: Yeah.
0: It's one of 272, baby.
1: Yeah. No,
0: there's still a lot of Packer fans out there.
1: Okay.
0: A lot of LaFleur haters.
1: Two of the worst teams in the NFL going at it on a Thursday night.
0: Damn it, I'm trying to sell here.
1: No, that's how you sell it. Hey, guys, it's football. Oh, all right. No, that's fine.
0: Okay, done.
1: Hey, guys, football tonight.
0: But that's the point. You have a day on a Tuesday, and congratulations to the Rays. We love our Major League Baseball slates and preseason hockey. Fine and good. Thursday, football.
1: Yeah, we have football.
0: Maximize your audience tonight.
1: Yeah, we have football. But who plays? It doesn't matter. It's football on Thursday. Oh, okay, great. Yeah. All right, great. Okay.
0: Probably a couple of really good college games too.
1: Time to find out what's trending right now in the wide world of sports from Special Delivery. Steve DeSager, who has a lot of money riding on the outcome of this A's Angels game.
2: Wow.
0: Degeneracy.
2: If I ever actually did, it's just time to pack it up.
1: Okay. Pack it up. Time to go.
2: Just a little context of how many people are going to be watching NFL on Thursday night. The talked about college football game of last week, that LSU game at Ole Miss. It wound up getting just under 11 million viewers for ABC. That's a large number for college football. Mm-hmm. 11 million. Thursday night football got over 18 million viewers, and it was only on Amazon Prime, remember, last Thursday. So, yeah, even though it's just the Falcons at Green Bay, by the way, quarterback Michael Penix will be starting Thursday, coming back from last year's torn ACL. And backup quarterback Tua Tagovailoa, by the way, did return to full practice today.
0: Ooh, see, I can get my 3.5 in by the end of Thursday.
2: As for the late game in the WNBA, Golden State, which has been having a great year, and has won 6 in a row, had a chance to win the late game and tie Minnesota for first place. And the season ends this Thursday night. WNBA playoffs start this Sunday. Golden State has blown a 17-point lead and lost in overtime at expansion Portland, 90-82. The Golden State Valkyries still a game back of Minnesota in the standings. Las Vegas 2 back, but has clinched a top 3 seed. Vegas Aces won their 6th in a row, beating the LA Sparks 89-79. Chicago wiped away a 5-game losing streak, beating expansion Toronto 97-85. Tempo have lost 7 straight. At Indiana, Caitlin Clark 27 points in the win over Minnesota 96-77. Olivia Miles of Minnesota did not play due to a calf injury. She is averaging 20 points a game. Washington over Connecticut 79-69. Yeah, all 8 playoff spots have been clinched long ago in the WNBA. Connecticut Sun, not one of those playoff
1: teams. No, one of their last games, the Connecticut Sun. Where are they going, Steve-O?
2: Texas.
1: Yeah.
2: Not soon enough. This was their 6th straight loss, 10-33, the record. And you mentioned the Oakland A's and the amount of runs they are being outscored for the season. You know, it was just last year that the Colorado Rockies had a horrendous season and lost 119. They set the modern record for worst run differential, getting outscored by over 400 during the season. But I looked it up. These A's, just in the past month, have lost 8-1 and 10-1 and 19-1. Their previous game was only a 1-0 loss at Cleveland on Sunday, but the A's have homered and now lead in the bottom of the 8th, 7-6 against the Angels. Looks like they've just finished up with the Houston game. No, they're going to the bottom of the 9th, up 7-0 at the Mariners, but what we talked about is coming true. We are in the final days of the regular season, And Houston is going to be a game under 500 and tied for first in the AL West. Yordan Alvarez has hit his 41st homer. Texas already

0: loss to the Mets 6-3. Houston's winning in the ninth. Dodgers lead the Padres 7-0, bottom of the eighth. Arizona won 7-2 at Colorado. Braves lost. Milwaukee lost as well. Tampa Bay, a 6-1 winner at the Yankees. Rays clinched the AL East title. Giants quarterback Jackson Dart might need knee surgery. Back to you.
1: Thank you, Steve-O. Make it a 9-6 lead now for the A's. Another two-run homer for them over the Angels.
2: Gone!
1: Coming up next, we get back into a big breaking NFL story. Turns out one-star quarterback might be out a little bit longer than we thought. Jason and Mike Fox.
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2: Yes, sir.
1: Now, I'm not a doctor, but I'm going to throw this out there.
2: Okay.
1: I've watched 30 episodes of The Pit, and I feel like we need to ask this question.
2: Got
1: to
2: grow that beard, buddy.
1: Do they have internal affairs in hospitals for doctors?
2: Well, they have reviews.
1: Okay.
2: Right? So if something goes kind of awry.
1: Well, I know if somebody wants to sue, if they want to sue the hospital, you can. But is there like an IA for doctors where, you know, like in the cop shows where the IA shows up, nobody can stand them. They want to spit at them. They can't have. Like, is there that way for doctors?
2: Well, there's a bunch of review boards.
1: Here comes the IA guy.
2: Yeah, I mean, they have more teeth than the like the NCAA's version of it. You know,
1: because I'm just wondering after today and the Jackson Dart news, like how much more damage was done to his knee because he was just walking around on the sideline after the game last night, not immobilized, nothing like, because we found out today, and this is the big news, Jackson Dart's knee injury suffered last night for the Giants against the Rams, much worse than expected. He's going to be out a long time. It could be season ending. And I thought, well, you know, he looked okay walking. And we said it last night. Well, it must be okay because he's walking around on it on the sideline and there's nobody standing around him going, watch out, don't bump into him or anything else. So I'm wondering, I'm just saying, like, you know, okay, like, is that something that maybe they shouldn't have done? I don't know. I'm not a doctor, so I just throw it out there. I don't know.
2: On the plus side, it's not like they had a bunch of situations where, I don't know, he was jumping up and down and celebrating something big.
1: Well, there wasn't a lot to celebrate with the Giants game last night.
2: But that's what I mean. Right? A couple of times he put his hands over his head. I mean, that's about as physical as he got down there, except for talking.
1: Not a lot there, Bob.
2: But, you know, we've seen myriad injuries in all sports, you and I through the years doing this here, sometimes it looks innocuous. So like, and then you find out the next day, my God, he ripped everything. Or, you know, like we've talked about for the last couple of days, it looks like the world's ending.
1: Right. But you heard John Harbaugh say last night, nothing life threatening.
2: Well, I mean, it's technically
1: fine.
2: It's
1: the Giants, the life of their season threatened.
2: Well, that's a whole
1: where it is.
2: Yeah,
1: but I'm like, is that something like, you know, like if this was The Pit and Noah Wiley walks in and he gets the hand sanitized, I am Dr. Rabinovich. People call me Dr. Robbie. What do we have here? Well, he's our quarterback and he hurt his knee during the game tonight. Okay. He wasn't doing anything stupid like walking around on it after he was looked at, was he? Well, yeah, he was on the sideline and stuff. And so you did do that, huh? All right. Let's stay here. Let's make sure we're up. Like, I don't know. Like, is that,
2: I mean, did you have any strenuous activity? I mean, I walked to the sideline. Mm. I put on these pants. I mean, I don't know. Is that too much?
1: Too much strenuous activity.
2: Well, I mean, we've seen on all these hospital shows through the years, someone shows up is like, who are you?
1: Part of
2: the administrative staff. I don't think I ever get a true, you know, like there's some committee or badge or something, but you know, they're there, and for this one, I think the Giants should have gotten a second opinion.
1: Now, that aside, it's not the end of days for the Giants. The Giants will be fine. And I don't mean fine where, hey, after week one, the way they played, they can win the division, but can they be a 500-ish team this season? 150%.
2: Now, end of days did give us the Guns N' Roses classic.
1: Oh my God! That is true. Yes. Yeah. Very industrial rock.
2: Yeah, very different.
1: But look, everybody thought, the Giants season's over. It's this. Remember, the Giants didn't do a lot of winning with Jackson Dart. Jackson Dart's a great talent, but it's not like he's got this whole big catalog of winning. The Giants are incredibly talented across the board. A lot of young talent, right? That needs to be owned and molded. This is why the job was so enticing. John Harbaugh is a guy that's been through every single scenario you could possibly imagine in football. He's the guy to get them through this. And again, remember, like I say, you have three talented running backs. You have a really good tight end. You have a really fantastic wide receiver. Your defense is pretty good. The rest of the NFC is kind of watered down. And oh, by the way, have you seen the Giants' schedule? I'll tell you bold right now, they win the next three games. Their next three games with Jameis Winston. We'll talk about the Jameis Winston effect. Their next three games, Tennessee, Arizona at home, and then they're at Washington.
2: At Mariota.
1: Daniels. Okay?
2: Look at that. Jameis versus Mariota. Come on now.
1: Jameis Winston, the thrill ride that is Jameis Winston, can win all three of those games. And the Giants can, and now when they play better teams, obviously they're going to wind up, it's not going to be as easy, and they will miss Jackson Dart there. But are they good enough to be a 500-ish team and stay in it? And maybe he comes back at the end of the regular season? For all those reasons, yeah, 150%, this is not a death knell for the Giants to say, well, that's it for Jackson Dart. Plus, yeah, it's earlier in the season, and when something like this happens, it's easier to circle the wagons and say, we got a lot of football left to go, let's buckle up and go do it.
2: Well, eventually you're going to need Odell Beckham Jr. and those secondary receivers to come through, because you've already got Malik Nabers popping his shoulder back into place.
1: Yeah, you got
2: and
1: that.
2: Then being really mad because he didn't see the football.
1: Yeah.
2: Four targets, one catch.
1: But look, it's still all there for the Giants. Doesn't mean they shouldn't go out and get another quarterback. And coming up next, we'll tell you exactly who the Giants should go out and get a quarterback. It is absolutely Batman. It is Bruce Wayne.
2: How did I guess that?
1: Plus, what about another big quarterback injury? Will that team be fine? Fox. We are Fox
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0: know.
1: Everything's final in Major League Baseball tonight. The Dodgers have shut out the Padres 7-0. This is a Padres team that had won 5 in a row, 13 of its last 14. LA DH Shohei Ohtani should come off the injured list on Wednesday. In the AL West, Texas at 78-79 is tied for first with Houston. Texas lost at home 6-3 to Mets, but Houston picked up a win. 7-0 at Seattle, and Yordan Alvarez hit his 41st homer. That's tied for the league lead. Miami in 12 innings won at the Cubs 8-2. Victories for the A's and the Twins. Also, the White Sox are still just a game back in the AL Central after holding on 14-11 at Kansas City. First place Cleveland won at 6th in a row, 3-2 at Boston. Tampa Bay clinched the AL East title, beating the Yankees 6-1 in New York. And New York Giants quarterback Jackson Dart might need surgery after Monday night's knee injury. I'm Steve DeSager.
0: Get ready for this. Departure frequency.
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4: 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The crown is yours. So to continue on our conversation a few minutes ago, now Jackson Dart likely out way longer than expected last night. The knee injury is worse than expected. Going to be out a long time. Could be as much as the rest of the regular season. You've had some time to get used to the fact that

0: the Jameis Winston show is going to be insanely entertaining.
1: Welcome back, my friends, to the show that never ends.
0: It's the ride at the amusement park you get talked into going on that you don't want to go on. Mm-hmm. But part of it is thrilling. Part of it, you never want to see it again. And when you get done, you go, okay, the experience was something. I'm glad
1: I have a story forever.
0: I don't know if I liked it all the way through, mm-hmm. but I liked it enough to tell the story of the time when I rode, you know, whatever, you know, when I rode the Guardians of the Galaxy ride at Disneyland, or when I rode Lightning Loops, A Great Adventure, right? Whatever it is. I have that story. That's Jameis Winston. That's what it's going to be for the Giants with Jameis Winston.
1: That sounds about right.
0: Jameis, where's your check down? Other side of the field, the receiver running 50 yards downfield. No. Your check down is a running back. Yeah, no, I'm not doing that, man. No. I want to go deep. I want to go deep. I want to throw.
1: Don't you want to watch that shot chart in real time? It's like a fireworks display.
0: The fun part's going to be all the post-game press conferences that he's going to have, where you're going to see it and you're going to go, is this a real press conference, or is this one of those AI post-game press conferences that gets really outlandish? Because most of the time, I can tell right away, okay, this is AI, just by hearing what's said. But with Jameis, I'll be like, I don't know, man. Maybe this is not AI. Maybe this is real. I don't know.
1: I got to say this, though. I mean, overall, if I told you, hey, what's his overall touchdown to interception ratio?
0: 1-1.
1: No, 156 to 114.
0: What's his touchdown to interception ratio the last 5 years?
1: let's see. 6. 8,
0: what do you got
1: 19,
0: there?
1: 19, 20. Yeah. Yeah, he's down.
0: Yeah, okay. Yeah, no, he's, yeah, that's down a little bit. Yeah,
1: 21.
0: That's down a little bit. Yeah, that's it. 1-1. 1-1.
1: 23 to 21. All interceptions. Right. Interceptions to touchdowns.
0: I mean, the Jameis show is going to be incredible to watch. It will be, you will want to be chugging Maalox if you are a Giants fan. But for all of us, it's going to be really entertaining. Why did Jameis throw that football? Look at Jameis throw that football, right? He's going to keep, again.
1: Well, I mean, we've had a lot of guys stand for dudes that haven't done anything in 6, 10 years. Why can't Jameis be that guy that showed up in 2021 in New Orleans? 14 touchdowns, 3 picks. 59% completion, but he averaged 7.3 yards per attempt.
0: Yeah, I'm telling man. Get ready. Now, obviously, they need to sign another quarterback. And today, hearing all the names thrown out there, there's really only one name that you can for sure, like, to be realistic, to go out and get. Because I've seen, oh, they should make that trade for Mac Jones because the 49ers are going to lose him at the end of this year. Niners aren't trading Mac Jones. No, they would have traded Mac Jones in the offseason. Yeah. They're not trading him. They are keeping him. Go get Anthony Richardson. Why? So you have a guy take 8 weeks to learn an offense and still not know if he's any good? Right? No, you don't go get Anthony Richardson. Right? Oh, but this backup. Okay, there's a reason why these teams have these backup. They're not just going to trade their backup quarterback just because you need a guy. Again, people you want to make a trade for, right? Just because you need a guy doesn't mean, oh, go get the backup quarterback. You'll give him a 4th-round pick. Oh, yeah. No, it's not going to happen. The guy to go get, look, and Jameis is going to be fine, right? Jameis, he's got a lot of weapons around him. Again, the Giants can be a 500-ish team and do that dance most of the season because their schedule is that easy. But the guy to go get is a guy sitting out there who knew coming into the season, I'm choosing to sit and wait, knowing I got to wait for an

0: it's he threw for 150, no touchdowns and four interceptions, and you got to make a move. Okay, Jimmy Garoppolo would be your guy, right? It's always easier to go get somebody when you don't have to make a trade for him, but really, no one's going to do you a favor. You're going to be taking a chance on a third-string quarterback. You're not looking for a guy to take a chance on. You want someone that can come in because, hey, there's still a lot of football to be played if you need. And you don't know, is Jameis Winston going to be healthy enough to play? He hasn't played a whole season in a long time, right? Is he going to break down? Is he going to be someone you need to bench at some point? Jimmy Garoppolo is the right guy to go get. And if you want to revisit Jackson Dart at the end of the season, that's a different story, because defending how your season finishes, this is now 2 years where Jackson Dart will have missed the majority of the season. And whether it's his playing style, whether it's just not being healthy, the future about Jackson Dart is going to be, hey, we love the guy, but but that's something you can wait for the offseason. You're not going to go try to be the smartest team in the room to go get a young quarterback where the guy can come in and take over. No, you're trying to win this year. Jameis will be fine enough, but the guy to go get, if you need somebody, go get Jimmy Garoppolo.
1: You think John got a call from his brother Jim going, go get JJ. go get JJ. He's your savior. He's the guy. He's a champion. Remember? He had his big moments. You watched it. You watched me celebrate with my ring.
0: Tease for you. Later on this hour, there is a story. We will absolutely mention J.J. McCarthy.
1: How about that? Good. You can also get, they've got Hayner on the practice squad, so he's going to be the guy. Brandon Allen, who was with them in camp, he is another rumored guy. But again, just seat fillers, right? Yeah. With Garoppolo. Not to mention the fact that he's a White Sox fan. So, I'll stand for him there.
0: He's been in the Super Bowl. Yeah.
1: He's been to big games. He can still throw the ball. And he can go play in New York, and he's not going to shrink in that market. So you got that. The other guy that I thought about, because everybody fell in love with him again in the preseason, was Joe Milton. He's hanging out on the Dallas practice squad.
0: But again, another guy you got to teach him, of course. You want
1: Jameis,
0: someone to come in.
1: Jameis is going to teach you what to do.
2: Just throw it long.
1: Either give it to the juggernaut or throw long.
0: This guy can throw it longer than I can, right? I'm worried about this guy. He's going to come in and take it. No, anybody that's got any young quarterback that's got to come in and learn the system, and you don't know what you're going to get. That's why the safest guys are always the ones. Hey. They can come in, run the offense the way it is, a Tyrod Taylor, guys like that. I've done this for a while, man.
1: Josh Johnson?
0: I get it. Yeah. Oh, Josh Johnson. What is he, 57 years old now?
1: Yeah, might be.
0: He will have played now. I think if he plays for the Giants, it's every single team in the NFL.
1: It's getting there.
0: Twice. He's making the rounds again.
1: Making the loops. I like it.
0: Now, speaking of injured quarterbacks.
1: Yes, sir.
0: Now, I got to ask you again. I feel like I do this, a wellness check on you every day.
1: Well, that's something we should be doing as tag team partners anyway, to make sure that the show's healthy, that we're having a good dialogue, and that life is good.
0: Your wellness check yesterday was, are you okay with the Caleb Williams injury? Yes. Okay. And I
1: was good with that. I was really mad about the game. You can go back and check the tape. I kind of went down into a deep breakdown.
0: And you were okay.
1: The 3 hours I watched.
0: And I was okay because Caleb Williams, it turns out, is not going to be out nearly as long as you expect. The injury itself, the screaming, the going off on a cart, the putting the finger out. Yeah, it's a hamstring strain. He's still not even ruled out for this week, although he's probably not going to play. But it doesn't matter because as much as they love Caleb Williams, Bears fans love Tyson Bagent more. And Bagent has come in. He has flashed. He's one of the best backups in the league. But now I got a wellness check on you because now Bagent's status is up in the air because he is in concussion protocol. Now, luckily, they have the extra day because it's Monday Night Football, so he's got the extra day to get ready and clear.
1: Yeah.
0: But how are you overall now thinking that you could be starting Brian Greasy on Monday night?
1: Yeah, I'm really more looking at Colston Loveland, why he, was there blocking. I mean,
0: dude, you got to let them go. It happened.
1: Look, if you're not going to catch passes and you're not going to put you in a pass route, at least pretend to block.
0: But you don't know that. And then we watched the play he got the concussion. I mean, you think it was.
1: Dude, he got murdered.
0: Okay. It likely was, but we don't know that.
1: There should have also probably been a penalty on the play.
0: Okay.
1: Because this was just side of George Cumbie.
0: George Cumbie, wow. That's a Gen X.
1: How about that?
0: He still hasn't gotten up from getting flattened by Refrigerator Perry. But this happened now. Now you may be starting Case Keenum. You may be starting Stoney Case.
1: You're going to go down a bunch of Bears legends.
0: You may be starting Mike Stonebreaker. You might be starting George Stone, former Mets pitcher. You might be starting. First baseball card I ever got, Mets card, was George Stone. Very excited about that.
1: I'm going to go find you.

0: multiple for your walls.
1: I mean, there's a lot of guys you could be starting at quarterback.
0: Miller
1: sure
0: Moss
1: okay.
0: yeah, is the next yeah, guy yeah. after Case Keenum.
1: Wait, he's not still at USC? He's not backing up Jake no. Maiva? No, no, he's in the NFL now.
0: I mean, here's a picture of him in Louisville. Yeah, yeah, I mean, all over the place. Yeah, it's tough to watch the fallout of this because, you know, the Caleb Williams things we talked about yesterday. Again, go check the podcast. But everybody went down and like the idea that it was all just fakery and he was an actor. It's like, all right, the next time one of your favorite players goes down, I'm just going to watch you and see how you.

0: Andre Swift. Nobody plays. We talk about that all the time. But you outsmarted yourself, right? It's a game you still should have won. But yeah. now you look good. Because that's one now you gave away in division. And that's the hard part coming out of it.
1: But this is where I pick you back up on that, is that things are okay for the Giants. Things are okay for the Bears. Number one, Williams is not going to be out that long. Like, likely this, I can't see him coming back this week, but within 2 weeks, okay.
0: Game against Philly Monday night, but, you know, the fact that Bajent's now in concussive protocol, you know, leaves me nervous.
1: You can still run the football really. You got a couple of running backs to run the football well. Maybe the defense isn't as porous as you think. Now, it's going to be tough Monday night because Jalen Hurts is playing really well, but the Eagles aren't playing that well overall. Yeah. He's been carrying them.
0: But now without Goddard.
1: But even if it's a couple of weeks, because you know what? Your division stinks. Okay, the Vikings are a paper 2-0. I don't know how they're 2-0. They shouldn't be. They're not very good.
0: Because the Packers stink more, but they won two.
1: The Packers are terrible. The Packers are absolutely terrible. They need the Jets to jet to win that game. They should be 0-2. They're not. The Lions have big time problems. Mm-hmm. Defensively, they got problems. So no one's going to run away in the next few weeks. And hey, I'm winning four games in a row. Your division stinks, so you'll be okay. This is where it's okay. Hey, I like my division sucking because my team will be okay without my quarterback.
0: It's going to be a highly competitive division. Don't you understand? We have to sell the product. It's going to be competitive to December. We're playing meaningful games.
1: That's fine. Like we always say, we tell you when a game is good, it's good. When a game stinks, it stinks, but it's close. So that means it's interesting.
0: Right. As long as it's close late,
1: we all win. Doesn't matter. Yeah, it doesn't matter. But buddy, you're fine. This is not an end of the season thing. Even if Bajan can't play Monday night, like this, they're still going to be okay. Even by the time the calendar turns to October, everything will be good. Look, and they still could win Monday night. Look, if anybody is more unpredictable, it's the Bears. 59 points week one. They lose 9-3 to the Vikings in week two at home. I mean, come on. So, I mean, it's a tough one to break down. But bottom line, when your division stinks, that's a good thing.
0: Just keep battling. Hopefully, Caleb only misses a couple of weeks. And that it's not something that becomes a lingering issue that keeps him from being able to scramble.
1: No, I think the memes will outlive the Caleb Williams being out.
0: The one meme that really actually was good and might be the first time I've actually applauded AI was the Pope.
1: Pope was a good one.
0: Yeah, Chicago fan healing Caleb Williams.
1: Yeah, like doing Mr. Miyagi.
0: Yeah, he does a thing. There you go. So we got that going for us. But yeah, it's a hard time, but I, you know what helped me? My therapy was listening to former Bears Dan Hampton and Ed Obradovich in their post game.
1: Because
0: even when they scored 59 points,
1: it was
0: an hour and a half of what's wrong with this team.
1: Hey, this team stinks. They should have had 75, and they should have only allowed 20.
0: But you got Hampton, right? All about the defensive line, whatever. And Obradovich, who played with the Bears in the 60s, he's like angry old man.
1: And this quarterback,
0: he doesn't see it. And he just starts screaming. And he's just like, guys, this is the best.
1: We scored 59 points.
0: but they left points on the board. And against a good team, you can't do it.
1: Exit outbound of Fresca. Exit Swollen Dome. Jason Smith, Mike Harmon live from the Fox Sports Radio studios. We got more NFL. We got a big hot take coming up this hour. But straight ahead, two big stories out of Major League Baseball, one more incredible than the last. That's next. Jason and Mike, Fox Sports Radio. 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

0: Sports Radio, the Jason Smith Show with my best friend, Mike Harmon. So we got a big football story coming your way in a few minutes, but baseball tonight.
1: Match one.
0: There are five games left in the regular season.
1: Mm-hmm.
0: And the Mets winning tonight plays into what we're going to talk about here. The Mets beat the Rangers.
1: Mm-hmm.
0: And it was kind of fun seeing Brandon Nimmo drop a fly ball.
1: That was pretty exciting for you. Anytime one of those guys fails and we're on air or in the back waiting to come on, you really relish their failures.
0: Yeah, because I don't need Steve DeSager every 5 minutes coming on the air going, and another home run for Pete Alonso tonight. He now has 75 home runs, and he's knocked in 214 runs, both major league records. He's the first player in baseball history to be let go by a team and have this kind of season. Wow, I don't need that. So when we got something like Nimmo dropping a fly ball, Okay,
1: I know we've got some big takes off some of the other games first, but like let me do this just before we get to that. How do you feel about Andy Green staying on as a manager when he was supposed to go back into the front office?
0: Well, here's the thing. I'll tell you this, right? Big story.
1: Because that was announced today.
0: Yeah. Red Sox extend their manager. Of course, 100% right move. Mets extend Andy Green. Andy Green always wanted this job. You can tell the way he talked today. But he wanted to make sure he wasn't going to canvass for it and say, of course, I'd love to stay, like most guys would say. He was like, no, I'm going to go back upstairs, because he wasn't going to say he wanted, only have the Mets go, oh, well, we want Carlos Beltran, we want to talk to Cora, anybody else.
1: And you made it clear you don't want to be a front office guy, so you lose that job too.
0: He wanted to make sure that the Mets wanted him.
1: Sure.
0: So you go back to this weekend where Carlos Beltran, getting his number retired, ridiculous, says, yeah, I don't know about managing.
1: Hall of Famer.
0: I don't know about Carlos managing. Beltran. I'd have to, you know, really move around my life. Okay, great. You didn't want to do it. You're fine. So no surprise that after that, they went to Andy Green and said, yeah, we like you. The team liked him. He was waiting for more players to say good things about him. Like, he handled it the right way, where I'm not going to talk about wanting the job. I'm going to say, no, I'm going back up front, back upstairs. But meanwhile, it's like every day, like, am I Googling my name? What did Francisco Lindor say about me? What did Juan Soto say about me? So once it came to the fact that, okay, Andy Green's our guy. Now, yes, I wanted this job. So, and the Mets have played well. And the thing is with a manager, it doesn't mean that other managers are bad. Certainly there are bad managers, there are good managers, but in this case, like, there's good managers for the right makeup of the of,

0: of the team. And this is a team where the Mets turned the page. They brought up a lot of young players. He knew how to challenge them. He knew how to get the most out of them. He's gotten the most out of all the young players that have come up this year. The team is playing better. So yeah, he's a right manager for this team. Right? Like Mendoza was the right manager in 2024 when there was controversy all the time. Don't worry, guys. I got it. Everybody just be cool and go play. But when they started losing and they couldn't get out of it, he was the worst manager for it. There's more accountability.
1: Right.
0: So there's certain, like, you need to be the right manager for the team you have. And if the team changes because of free agency or players leaving and now a young team goes to being a veteran team or a veteran team goes to being a younger team, is the manager still the right guy? So whereas if this is a big veteran team with a lot of guys, I don't know that Andy Green's the right guy, but the fact that, oh, he's in and what he's gotten out of the young players, he's the right choice. So I like what they did here.
2: So there you go. Positivity for your Mets. A win, a Nimmo drop fly ball.
0: Yeah.
2: And a new manager.
0: And now this craziness is that there are 5 days left in the regular season. And right now the AL West is embarrassing Major League Baseball.
2: Well, it's competitive.
0: The two teams tied at the top are the Astros and the Rangers. Both are one game under 500. Houston and Texas both tied at 78 and 79. For crazy reasons, Seattle is 10 games under 500, and they're still not eliminated yet. Okay, that's how
2: great.
0: Crazy this is. 10 games under
2: 500. You want to talk about a disappointment, man.
0: Still alive. But like,
2: every year, Seattle kicks
0: really
2: us in the teeth.
0: Embarrassing, man, that you have two teams under 500 that are tied. Now, I want to think someone's going to get over 500, but it's going to talk about winning three of the last five. If you win three of your last five, you get to even 500, which is the worst record you'll ever get for a team winning a division. So, like, this is so embarrassing for Major League Baseball. Like, I don't know if they're going to talk about a change the rules after this, but if one of these teams wins this division under 500, this is not going to go and just, oops, it's a quirk.
2: Well, that's an outlier.
0: Even outlier for the first time in 120 years.
2: Well,
0: 150 years of Major League
2: Baseball.
0: What
2: do we always say? Major League Baseball, you can watch it your entire life and you're always going to get something just a little bit off kilter and new to you.
0: But this is what I mean to get into the big topic. Why I say I don't believe in anybody in the American League and why today was such a horrible, no good, bad day for the New York Yankees. Because let's just say, okay, for argument's sake, well, you can't win the division, you can't make the playoffs if you're not 500. There's literally nobody else in the American League you could give that space to that's saying, hey, we finished over 500, we got robbed. Everybody else is under 500 too. Okay, so nobody else can say, oh, we got robbed. So this is how bad it is. This is why today was so bad for the Yankees, because you find out Aaron Judge may not be available in the first round of the playoffs.
2: Right?
0: That they won't promise that he can come back. In fact, they're at the point where they're preparing to play without him. I love the Yankees the rest of the season after the trade deadline. But what did I say? Judge has to come back. He's the second best hitter in baseball. Yeah, he makes this offense go. The fact that he's not coming back and likely is not going to be back for the first round of the play. And what kind of shape is he going to be in?
2: Sure.
0: Not having any baseball activity. You're just going to throw him back in the lineup, right? He already struggled when he came back after no rehab. So you have that. They lose today, the second game of the doubleheader, to the Rays. The Rays clinch the American League East by beating the Yankees. So the Yankees' day goes from no good to no good, very bad.
2: Well, but it was pretty good earlier. I mean, you had that 2-0 shutout in the first game.
0: That's great. Yeah,
2: Carlos Rodon was fantastic.
0: No, that was awesome.
2: He's a big piece of what you need for the playoffs.
0: So was the Yankees' no good day, then it was the no good, very bad day, and now it's getting to be the no good, very bad, horrible day, because likely awaiting them in the first round of the playoffs are the Red Sox. The Red Sox, who are made to beat the Yankees. They have 14 left-handed relievers that they're going to be able to deploy in every game.
2: They've multiplied. Every time you and I talk about this, on or off air, it seems like they're multiplying like rabbits.
0: I mean, look, they're getting Garrett Crochet back, who's likely going to come out of the bullpen.
2: Yeah.
0: They're getting Rafaela back, too, who's going to be a boost to the lineup. Mm-hmm. If you asked me, hey, what team do I have confidence in the American League? The only one are the Red Sox. All right, they started out poorly. They've played really well. They're not playing for anything now. They're locked into being a wild card.
2: Yeah, this has been kind of weird, though.
0: The
2: last couple of weeks have been a little uneven, but like you say, there's not a lot of movement there.
0: The boost they're going to get from these guys coming back to go into the playoffs, where Everybody in the West, whoever wins the West, stinks.

0: I have no confidence in anybody in the Central making a big run. But the Red Sox, who are going to be a team that says, yeah, we can beat the Yankees. We're made to beat the Yankees. We're not afraid of the Rays. Yes, the Rays are the favorites now because of the best record in the American League. But the Rays also haven't won a playoff series in 6 years. So you have a Red Sox team that's going to hit the playoffs with a springboard being made to beat the teams in their division. Yeah, if I asked you who's going to be the AL representative in the World Series, I'd tell you it's the Red Sox. And their journey from how bad it was earlier in the season and we're changing managers. See what happens when you change a manager when you lose? Look what happens. You start winning earlier and you're in the playoffs. Oh, sorry. Sorry, Mets. I'm sorry.
1: Hey, blood pressure.
0: Okay, you're right.
1: Have we not talked about this?
0: No, you're right.
1: That vein starts popping up. No, bad things, man. Bad things. Just because you're wearing that nice Chargers shirt just today that. Yeah.
0: I watched the Phillies do it playoffs. I watched the Red Sox do it playoffs. The Mets don't do it.
1: Don Mattingly.
0: I get it.
1: Wizard.
0: But, like, there's nobody in the American League to believe in. And the Red Sox are extremely talented. Their pitching is fantastic. And look, the Yankees pitching is great, too. But the Red Sox seem to have – they'd be that team that would be the Yankees' kryptonite. And coming on, getting two huge guys back. Look, you're getting your ace back who's going to come out of the bullpen, right? You're getting one of your best position players back. It's going to help solidify that lineup. The hitting is not as great as I thought it was going to be, but they made some moves in the last year. It's still kind of hit and miss, but it will be enough. And this team, I'm telling you, the hottest teams always win the World Series. The best teams get in, the hottest teams win it. And the Red Sox are going to be one of those teams where you watch them play the Yankees in the first round, knock them out, and suddenly it's going to be a sprint for them to the World
1: Series. I really like the way that you shoehorn some more CC DeVille with a little something to believe in as you slid that in the middle of your analysis.
0: About the promised land. Tells me he believes in the Red Sox. Steals a series from the Yankees' hands.
1: Nicely done. Yeah, but you talk about all those pitchers. They don't really have, other than your 17-game winner, Sonny Gray, at the top. You don't have a single other guy.
0: He will start game one, and then the rest of the series will be a bullpen game.
1: That's it. But that's what they have, right?
0: That's
1: you got a bunch of guys that'll give you four or five innings.
0: Some doesn't
1: great
0: matter.
1: Starters become long relievers, and then the
0: Red Sox,
1: each inning.
0: The Red Sox are going to enter the playoffs with five position players and 21 pitchers. And they're all lefties except for Sonny Gray. And they're just going to go all the way through every game as a bullpen game.
1: I'm showing Jason the scroll of the number of pitchers that the Red Sox have used through this year. It is not an exaggeration.
0: We're not using outfielders? Nope, no outfielders.
1: To get down to their
0: guys in the infield, we need more pitchers.
1: 1,386 innings pitched, including La Sorsa down there at a third of an inning. There are no shortage of, 45, 50 names on this list?
0: Yeah, lots of names.
1: It's a lot of names. So, hey,
0: Clemens,
1: next man up.
0: Bruce Hurst. Sure.
1: Oh, you got Bruce Hurst. You got to get Schiraldi in again.
0: Oil Can Boyd.
1: Oh,
0: yeah, sure.
1: Yeah, nice.
0: Yeah.
1: No, I like that. Good. Yeah. But the point is the depth, you know, the Rays are fun and interesting, you know, because we've talked about their depth, again, their bullpen, and getting to see Caminero on the big stage will be exciting. I love my White Sox squad. They fight, but they don't have enough pitching to survive. But they're the
0: Louis
1: baseball
0: Tiant
1: equivalent. Oh, nice.
0: John Lester.
1: Mustache.
0: Sure.
1: Yeah.
0: Mel Parnell.
1: Wow.
0: The Thumper and Mel Parnell.
1: You're really getting deep here.
0: Boudreau and Midget Adele.
1: But the idea that the White Sox have been this year's version of, say, what the Cowboys are to the NFL. We're just going to have to outscore everybody.
0: Yeah,
1: that's
0: just the way
1: it's going to work.
0: Sure.
1: So you got that. I did the little fuzzy math, though. Texas, because they got that series that they're finishing up against you, and then they've got Minnesota. And then Houston has one more against Seattle, and then four against those Oakland A's. The formerly Oakland A's, right? That we've talked about the run differential and all that fun stuff. So they should, in theory, be able to get to the 500 mark.
0: Yeah, no, I mean,
1: I just wanted to wrap, you know, give that a nice hug that, you know, we'll all feel a little bit better. Because I remember, you know, the first time we had that happen in the NFL.
0: Yeah. Oh, no, 100%.
1: You would have thought everything was burning.
0: Yeah. Oh, yeah.
1: 7-9.
0: So bad. So
1: bad. What the hell?
0: Yeah. So bad. It's so bad. Look, I mean, the Red Sox, it's an incredible story. Just to make it this far.
1: No, absolutely.
0: When you could have started on the season earlier this year.
1: Well, because remember all the would-be trade rumors long before the actual deadline were, do they just start divesting parts at that point?
0: Mm-hmm. Yeah, I mean, it's...

0: It's a situation where, hey, things are really rough and we don't quite know what we're going to do, but we're going to change. We'll make a big change at the top and see where we're at. And because you do it so early, you have time to come back from it, right? That's why I always say, hey, if you're going to make changes, manager, whatever it is, do it early, because if you do it too late, you're not going to have time to get back from it. Right. Like, mm-hmm. like the whole thing, like the silver lining for Jackson Dart's injury for the Giants is that, well, okay, yeah, it sucks that it's early, but also because it's early, you think, well, we have no choice but to suck it up and go forward and play. Right. We have no choice but to do that because we have 15 games left and we can find our way through. Whereas if this happened week 8, week 9, it's, well, boy, we're stuck now, because now who knows? We lose a couple of games in a row. Suddenly, instead of 5-4, we're 5-6, mm-hmm. and we don't get anything. And now we're waiting for the season to end because we can't figure anything out. So there is that when you're going to make a change, if you want to do things, you got to do it early, and you got to get your team's attention early, because you want to give them as much time to come back from it. Right? Philly's got. They said, "Hey, yeah, Rob Thomson, not your fault, but you're done." And Don Mattingly came and they started winning right away because they did it early enough. Right? Like that. That's you can't. You can't sit back with your finger on the button and go, yeah, I don't know. Yeah, I'll make it a little bit longer. I can't do
1: that. But you know what the big thing Mattingly said to do? He just turned to Schwarber and said, you ready to hit?
0: Yeah.
1: Because he struggled out the gate, right? Mm-hmm. A couple of those guys were not hitting worth anything.
0: Yeah. Oh, yeah.
1: Hey, Kyle,
0: yeah.
1: You ready now?
0: Yeah.
1: All right, let's go.
0: Exit out by the Fresca, exit Swollen Dome, the Jason Smith Show with my best friend, Mike Harmon. Time now to find out what's trending in the wide world of sports from Special Delivery, Steve DeSager. He's got everything and more right now.
2: He's just wondering if Al Nipper is also going to be on the playoff roster.
0: Al Nipper, good one. Very good. No, but Bob Nipper might be on the roster. Yeah, there you go.
2: Joe Sambito, Steve Crawford.
1: Oh, well, you got a Sambito. Now you're talking. Yeah.
2: Rogelio Moret.
0: Yeah, no.
2: Dick Drago.
0: Lefty Grove. Yeah.
1: Dick Drago.
0: Bill Lee. Yeah, Spaceman.
1: Spaceman. Now I'm going to my late 70s Topps trading cards. Let's go.
2: You know, we mentioned previously in the show how awful these records are in the AOS, and that it seems like it's going to be a record set. Worst win-loss mark by any division champion ever. Well, in fact, it would take 4 wins out of the last 5 here.
0: Yeah,
2: from Houston to Texas, just to tie the 2005 Padres, who finished 82-80. Okay, Houston won 7-0 at Seattle. Yordan Alvarez, his 41st homer. That's tied for the league lead. 102 RBIs. That's still short of Pete Alonso, by the way. And he's batting .314.
0: Thanks.
2: Texas lost at home to the Mets, 6-3.
0: Thanks, Jim Lonborg. Thanks. I appreciate
1: that. Look how excited and happy he is with himself there as he's staring at you.
2: Yeah, meanwhile, in the AL Central, Sarah Lang's note about the Chicago White Sox. You know, no team has made the postseason after 2 straight 100-loss seasons. Well, it's been 3 straight for the White Sox. So she looked up, what's the best record for any team after that? And the answer was 70 wins.
0: How about that?
2: This was win number 81 for a White Sox team coming off 3 straight 100-loss seasons. They hold on 14-11 at Kansas City, and they're still just 1 game back in the AL Central behind the Guardians, who won their 6th straight, 3-2 at Boston with a run in the top of the 9th. So even if they don't win the division, they're looking good for the last wild card. And guess who they would play in the best of 3 next week? The AL West winner is what it's looking like.
1: Oh, come on now.
2: Because if that's the case, then we have Red Sox at Yankees starting on Tuesday. Yankees will not win the AL East officially.
0: Eckersley will close for the Red Sox, sure.
2: No, he was a starter with the Red Sox.
0: But he closed now, though, because he's 70.
2: Yeah.
0: So he would close now. He's not going to throw that many pitches.
2: Watch out for the backdoor slider with 2 strikes.
0: Dice K will start for the Red Sox.
2: Oh, see, now that's even... I didn't even think about that.
1: That's pretty good.
2: Rays clinched the AL East title tonight, and a 1 seed winning at the Yankees 6-1. And Drew Rasmussen had a no-hitter through 6, wound up the winning pitcher in this. And this from Stats Inc., that since the All-Star break, Drew Rasmussen has made 12 starts. The Rays have won all 12 of those games. In American League history, no pitcher had made at least a dozen regular season starts after the break and had his team win every one.
0: Not Reggie Cleveland?
2: Maybe it was 9 starts for Reggie.
0: Okay, not Bob Ojeda.
2: Or Al Nipper.
0: Okay.
1: Let's get him in again.
0: Get Al Nipper in. Exit out by DeFresca. Exit Swollen Dome. Coming up next, a big hot take. A quarterback playing for his future with his current NFL team. Jason and Mike Fox.
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1: Yeah.
0: So, we'll just say it. There are teams that have Super Bowl aspirations coming into this year. And after 2 weeks, boy, you got to check those at the door.
1: Did you jinx anybody?
0: Well, the thing is, after not knowing where my Charger shirt was, T-shirt was for the past like 4 months, Zoe pulled it out today. It was stuck in the couch at the bottom. And I'm like, oh my goodness, I got to wash it and wear it because I've been looking for the shirt because I love the T-shirt.
1: Yeah, realistically, how much time and thought did you really give to this T-shirt?
0: What do you mean? As far as
1: like, what happened to this shirt? I don't know.
0: I didn't know.
1: Did I leave it at the gym?
0: No, I didn't know where it was.
1: It
0: was like out of sight, out of mind. I'm like, oh my God, I didn't know where that was for months.
1: Did someone in the house say, what are you doing with this? Like, I had a really good commemorative Snoop Dogg shirt for like a t-shirt release, for an album release way back in the day.
0: Sure.
1: I bought Use Your Illusion 1 or 2.
0: Okay.
1: And they had Snoop.

0: dog and I won this shirt. I wore it once, never saw it again.
1: Someone decided they didn't want that Snoop Dogg shirt
0: or decided someone else should wear it, not me.
2: No, so now I found it. Now maybe this means the Chargers will start winning because I haven't had it.
0: Okay.
2: Chargers are 0-2. I found the shirt. I put it in the laundry right away. I'm wearing it today.
0: Because
2: like,
0: I know
2: yeah,
0: you are blamed
2: great.
0: For the 0-2 shirt.
2: Yeah, well, it is. I thought it would be better. Boy. To say it's been bad for the Chargers, everybody knows. You lose two games at home to two teams you should have beaten probably by double digits. The bigger thing for this is that this season goes badly for the or continues to go badly for the Chargers. It's a new quarterback next year. All right. Justin Herbert has not been great for a while. He's been very good. This is a loaded Chargers roster, and they brought in the quarterback coach to get him to that level. If it doesn't work, if this is a bad year for the Chargers, bad year for him, and the Chargers are picking early in the draft next year, Justin Herbert's on a new team next season. They will have gone as far as they could with him, right? We've seen the best of him. He's 29 years old. We got to do something different, right? Jim Harbaugh, who still has all the belief behind him, will buy more time by saying, hey, time to get another quarterback and figure this out. And if you're picking early in the draft, that's to go get it because this is going to be the year where there's a lot of good quarterback prospects out there. You can't not think that's a possibility if the Chargers are bad this year. Somebody will take a chance on Justin Herbert. He's got 2 years left on his deal, like $35, $40 million a year. That is absolutely palatable for a team for 2 years. Someone will think, I can go fix Justin Herbert. This is a guy, he's an upgrade for us at quarterback. There will be a market for him. But for the Chargers, when you have the roster that's loaded up the way it is, and if he's bad and you're bad, like, are you going to come back and go through another year? You did everything you could to get Justin Herbert back to that level of stardom that he was at years ago. So if that doesn't work, how are you going to go into next year and go, okay, just going to do things. Things got to be a little bit different. No, if it doesn't work this year and he's bad and you're picking early, he's on a new team.
0: Yeah, there was a lot of excitement. I mean, the roster to me had some issues, but thinking that you could overcome them, right? You lose your center in the preseason. That's a big loss because you redid the interior offensive line through two games. That's been one of your biggest Achilles heel, right? You got Slater and Alt back. So as long as they're upright and healthy, you know, you got bookends. That's great. Wide receiving core, you need more out of Johnston. He's supposed to be in a contract year. Mm-hmm. So I got to figure out how to scheme him open or whatever it is. And Hampton just needs to hang on to the damn football.
2: Yeah.
0: Right? I mean, he's looked good in spots, yeah, but hasn't finished. But now you look at Justin Herbert, who everybody's, you know, turned their attention his way, right? Other guys have won. Other guys have moved on, retired, whatever. And now it's the, all right, put up or shut up, because you thought KC was vulnerable. Mm-hmm. Denver, Peyton and Knicks, you wonder, you know, whatever. And Denver's one of your favorites. And then the Raiders are now 2-0, and they just came into your house and stomped you.
2: What else can you do? Can you go out and get more wide receivers, more running backs? No, you've gotten everything you need to go get. It's a tough decision, but much like the Bears when they said, well, do we take a quarterback here? Do we double down on Justin Fields? Well, hey, you saw how that decision went. That was the right call. Hey, you got Caleb Williams, and Justin Fields is now, you know, a gadget guy in the backfield for the Chiefs.
0: Yeah, but right? This was supposed to be Mike McDaniel's ticket back to the head coaching
2: job. It was, and if it doesn't work, Herbert's going to be the guy that gets the blame. He's going to be the guy responsible. You can already see it. He's the guy responsible for the Chargers' start this year.
0: Is it Madison Beer's fault?
2: It's going to be her fault, too. It's going to be everything involved with him, and he's going to be on a new team. They're going to have no choice but to move on. Harbaugh wants to stay the head coach. He's going to have to find a way to say, how do I extend that time? Well, we're going to start over at quarterback.
0: J.J. McCarthy's there for the taking.
2: Coming up next, my buddy Ben Maller. This is Fox.
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10: New York Giants quarterback Jackson Dart might need surgery after Monday night's knee injury, which is reportedly worse than they expected. Bears quarterback Tyson Bagent is in concussion protocol. Falcons backup QB Tua Tagovailoa returned to full practice. And the 49ers are signing wide receiver Brandon Cooks to their practice squad. The Toronto Raptors gave Kawhi Leonard a two-year extension. In the WNBA, Portland came back to win in overtime against Golden State. Victories for Las Vegas and Indiana. It's the final week of the baseball regular season. It ends Sunday, and currently there's a tie for first in the AL West. Houston with a record of 78-79 tied Texas for the top spot in the division after winning 7-0 at Seattle. Yordan Alvarez with his 41st homer. Texas lost at home to the Mets 6-3. Tampa Bay clinched the AL East, winning at the Yankees 6-1. Cleveland won at 6 straight. White Sox won again. I'm Steve DeSager.
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15: Well, his name is Jackson Dart, and his season is gone like a wet fart. Welcome in the beginning of another night of the Ben Maller Show. Just one after another, after another, after another. I know. We are in the air everywhere, waddling as we have fun with creatures of the night. Coast to coast, border to border, and beyond, on the vast and weirdly powerful microphones of FSR emanating live.
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15: From the snap, as in the big bowl of snap, crackle, and pop. Guaranteed human from the world famous Fox Sports Radio Studios, where legends like Wayne from Mizzou and Dominican Mike and, of course, the Holy Trinity, the Supreme Court of the Maller Militia, led by Ferg Dog, Maller Prop Guy, and Alf the Alien Opiner, have a need. They have a need for the hot take. They say, give us the hot take. We must have the hot take, and that's how that works. We have plenty of hot takes. You give us a couple minutes.

We'll give you a hot take, 100% on that. And don't bury the lead, my man. All right, so you know the lead. I assume you know the lead if you paid attention at all. It's possible that you have not paid attention. It's a bad job by you. So our lead this hour from New Jersey, that is Big Apple adjacent. And have we done a wellness check on the Moving Man and the other Giant fans, our friend Eddie? There, thumbs up, thumbs down, Eddie in Charlotte. And there's a few others here that enjoy the Big Blue. And they are the wrecking crew. They've wrecked their season, or have they? We have a follow-up to a story we talked about in a previous episode of the show. Jackson Dart. Oh, my left knee! Yeah. Well, it turns out that the initial optimistic medical reports were bogus, and it's much more serious than initially believed. What? Whoa. Yes. The Giants quarterback now could, that's a weasel word, could miss the rest of the season. And that's after some additional testing. They poked and prodded and all that. So if you saw this, you know about it. And a Dart is expected to miss, even if he does conceivably have a chance to come back and play, he's going to miss the balance of the season here. And that's the initial plan as of now, that he is going to be persona non grata there. He'll be out and likely going to have season-ending, out of an abundance of caution, season-ending surgery on the knee. Jackson Dart injured on the seventh offensive play for the Giants in the Monday night blowout loss to the LA Rams, as there was a sandwich and Jackson Dart was caught in between. He was the meat of the sandwich. He had Byron Young, who hit him, and then sent him flying in to someone named Josiah Stewart, who then undercut the legs of Jackson Dart, and that led to the wowie kazowie situation. So it was definitely a wowie kazowie situation for Jackson Dart. Now, the news representing a major reversal from John Harbaugh, who post-game, following the Monday night game, had great optimism. In fact, Harbaugh had said that they avoided a devastating outcome, except they didn't avoid a devastating outcome. Harbaugh said evaluations remain ongoing, which is code for I don't want to give you a straight answer. And the Giants, quote, must prepare for the range of possibilities, which means he gone. See you later. And he declined to give a firm answer because he's a coach and coaches are weasels. And that's how that works. So it's also a good jumping off point. Let us discuss the question. What is the biggest consequence? What is the biggest consequence of Jackson Dart potentially missing most or all of the 2026 Giants season? So I've got Geek Squad, Camp Snoopy, and Secret Menu. And we will combine all of these things together, and we are going to relish. Relish being a loudmouth is what we're going to do. So, A, I would like to send a text message, an audio text message, an audio message to my friends. Now, I'm not a Giant fan. I do have some relatives who are from New York who are Giants fans who live there. So that's a lot. A few Jet fans in the family. The Giant fans, the audio message is rather simple. Jackson Dart's future with the Giants is endangered. The franchise quarterback of the future, Jackson Dart. Jackson Dart. Well, it turns out that tag is not a lifetime subscription. Just because you have been given the title quarterback of the future, franchise quarterback of the future, that is not a lifetime subscription. It is just not. You can cancel it anytime. And it would appear, based on what has happened here now, Dart simply hasn't accomplished enough to secure a reserved parking spot as QB1. He doesn't have the gig. And he had been tagged with a capital P potential Jackson Dart, based on where he was drafted. However, potential does not come with AppleCare. It's not part of the package. You don't get the AppleCare for your starting job.
So that's a bit of a problem for Jack.

Cynthard, and he's had durability concerns. I remember coming out of college, there were people saying, is he going to be able to stand up to the NFL? And then when he played a decent amount his first year in the NFL, the way that he was running recklessly, people were losing their minds. Oh, my God. Now, the play that he got hurt on against the Rams, he was in the pocket. He wasn't running amok, and he still ended up getting hurt. There were some durability issues coming out of college where people were questioning whether or not he could hold up to the NFL life. And those people that questioned the durability of Jackson Dart have been proven to be completely truthful with that analysis. So now he could come back healthy, right? And only discover once he comes back healthy a year from now that somebody changed the password and he was gone and he didn't get the new password. And he's got to contact HR because he's likely been put into the transfer portal. Now, remember also, he was not John Harbaugh's hand-picked guy. He was picked by the previous regime, and it was not a Harbaugh pick. And so life does come at you fast in the NFL. You can certainly lose your job because of injury. And even if the Giants don't go out and get someone who's a young quarterback, and they say, well, that's our guy, if he plays well, even if that's not the case, nobody waits around for multiple years. Like, if the laptop is cracked, you don't wait around multiple years here for it to come back from the geek squad. You don't do that. You just go out and buy another laptop, and every year there's a bunch of new laptops in this thing called the draft, and you can get one, or you can acquire a laptop from somebody else, a used laptop. You can get that. So the NFL upgrade cycle, it is the reality of the world. Some say it's ruthless, right? Newer, younger, healthier. That's a big one. Cheaper often is attractive. And if you can ship overnight, boy, that's pretty cool. If you can ship overnight, boy, that's pretty cool. Now, meanwhile, keeping the beat going here, while Jameis Winston had the opportunity against the Rams, played the majority of the game, and how did that go? It was a dummy run for Jameis Winston, and boy, did he play like a dummy. Holy crap. Now, there is chatter that the New York Football Giants will go into the market and try to acquire a quarterback. Have you heard some of the names bandied about here for the Giants? These are not exciting names. Carson Wentz of the Vikings, who's been usurped by the garden gnome there, the fun-sized QB in Minnesota. Carson Wentz, Justin Fields, who's in Kansas City. You got Justin Fields there. Tua Tagovailoa, who hasn't even played yet for the Atlanta Falcons. His name has been tossed out as well. And there's a couple of others that have been tossed into the gossip machine and all that. So the question, you make the call. Who should John Harbaugh and the Giants go get to plug the hole at QB1 with what appears to be Jackson Dart out for the season for the Giants? So here's what I would do, and I'm never wrong. I activated the Maller think tank for this. You know how hard it is for me to activate the Maller think tank? There's a lot of gadgets and gizmos and things you got to press there to make this happen. And I pulled some levers, and we activated the Maller think tank, and we've determined here's what we would do. Here's what we do. I give Jameis Winston a two-game free trial, and that comes against the Tennessee Titans and the Cardinals, couple of cream puffs. Delicious cream puffs. Yum, yum to my tum-tum. And after that, somebody's credit card is getting charged. You got a two-game free trial, and that's it. Now, Winston does not have to go out and be Superman or Crab Legs Man. He doesn't have to be that. I don't have to be that guy. He just needs to prove that his football expiration date has not passed, because it looked like the expiration date had passed and he'd become a moldy quarterback against the Rams in that game. It was terrible. So if Jameis continues the belly whopper as the backup, then John Harbaugh and his useful idiots around him, he's got his toadies in the Giants front office, then John Harbaugh and that team, they have to get together. And they have to contact a temp agency and say, okay, what are we going to do here? And then why don't we go out and get the guy that kind of knows how I'm wired and all that, and we have a history together, and why not? So it's time to go Camp Snoopy for the Giants. If Winston flames out, you go Camp Snoopy. You bring in Joe Cool.
bring in Joe Cool.

Foles. Nick Foles, that Eagle team years ago that went on the magic carpet ride in the playoffs when Carson Wentz got hurt. And if you're a real old-timer, you remember the name Jeff Hostetler from the Bill Parcells Giants back in two generations when the Giants went on a run when their quarterback got hurt with Jeff Hostetler, the backup. So that is the model that many bring up. It's backup folklore. It's like casino advertising. Look at the advertising for casinos, and everyone wins, and you go down glory road, much like a backup quarterback. Of course, for every Nick Foles, Kurt Warner, and Jeff Hostetler, you have 9,000 quarterbacks who make a left turn onto the struggle street. And instead of glory road, they went.

and on Struggle Street, which is a bit of a problem there. So Dart better hope that Flacco is the guy, not somebody younger who's got more than a couple years or more than 1 year left in him. And then if Flacco comes in and plays well, it's not that big a deal. If he stinks, okay. Nothing makes yesterday's future disappear faster than tomorrow's healthier model, if you have a younger, healthier model. So we'll see about that. Now, the last word, I would like to address the skunk in the room. I would like to talk to the skunk in the room. So I'm told there is a faction of giant aficionados that are ready to shut it all down. Shut her down, shut her down, shut her down, shut her down, shut her down, just like that. So the question is this. There are some claiming now that the Giants should just throw in the sponge without Jackson Dart, and tank, get a top five pick in the draft, and reload in 2027, get another stud receiver or another great defensive player, another offensive lineman. So what say you? What say you? So here's what I say. The Giants have played not one, two. Two games the Giants have played. And yet here we are, a chunk. I hope this is a small group, not a large group, of Giant fans who are so addicted to mock drafts that they apparently want to skip the balance of the NFL season. They just want to get rid of the rest of the NFL season entirely. And it's just, hey, Jackson Dart got hurt, so we're just done. That's it. We have no chance. See you later. And these tanking dingbats want the Giants to order off the secret menu. Now, what is the secret menu? It's the menu the Giants have been ordering off of for many, many years here. It's called not the manager's special. That's on the other page. If you look at page two, it's the quitters special. And it's right there before the appetizers have arrived. Just that's it. We're done. Done, da, dun, dun, dun. See you later. See you later. Not even alligators. See you later. Just order that off the secret menu. So tell me, if you believe in that, tell me you're a Mama Luke without telling me you're a Mama Luke. You are total jackwagon if you think the Giants should just shut her down after two games. Does it look good? No, it doesn't look good. Does that mean you shut it down? No, you don't shut it down. What's wrong with you? And you hired John Harbaugh. Y'all told me you hired John Harbaugh to fumigate the locker room, to get rid of the bad mojo that had been there for all these years here. And this is an adult in the room, and everyone says the same thing. Oh, it's a different thing with the Giants now. These aren't the same Giants. Okay. So if that's the case, why would you want to do what the same Giants did in the past, where they just went out there and sucked at a time you can't suck? And who wants to spend the rest of the season by choice riding the vomit comet? Why would you want to do that? It makes no sense. So you don't change a losing culture by losing on purpose. You don't. It's like curing alcoholism. You got an alcohol problem. All right, I know what we should do. Why don't we put you in a room with an open bar? That seems like a good idea. What could go wrong? Yes, an open bar. Yeah. As they say in Britain, you're a bunch of wankers if you think that, all right? Come on now. The Giants don't need to throw in the sponge. The Maller think tank advice for John Harbaugh and the Giants, unsolicited. They need to grab that sponge. It's on the floor. Grab that sponge. Don't throw it. Don't throw the sponge and wipe the blood. Wipe the blood off the face there, their own face. And then get back in the ring and do your thing. And let's see here. Scratch and claw and overachieve and build a winning identity that you're not just going to be the same old sorry-ass pathetic Giants and roll over and play dead. All right, so we'll see how this goes. It is the Ben Maller Show. If you would like to be part, we will open up the phone lines here at 877-99 on Fox. That's 877-99 on Fox if you want to be part. And you can answer the call of the wild. Now, you don't have to call in. There's no need to call in. But if you want to call in, if you think that there's other people listening that actually want to hear what you have to say, that you have something so important that other people who are working and trying to sleep and can't sleep because they have insomnia are listening, or those dreaded daytime people listening later on
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0: 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If not, just sit it out. 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You don't have to call. Also on X, at Ben Maller. That is at Ben Maller. If you'd like to be part of the program that way, you can join the Talk Festivus. The Talk Festivus for sure. And we'll get you the latest as we continue on. Straight ahead. Straight ahead. The never fails PR photo op, a timeless tradition in the National Football League. It has continued yet again. Good PR comes with a camera crew and a microphone. We'll get to that, and we will do it next. However, it is the A Block, and what hour is it? Let's see if we can find out right
1: now. Number one.
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1: The Ben Maller Show on Fox Sports Radio as we continue on. Just getting started here. It's an all-night diner. We have fresh takes all night long.
2: Order
1: for
2: up.
1: It. Yeah, whatever you need here, the deep fryer, fresh oil in the deep fryer. So enjoy that, yeah? No? Not bad. Later this hour, we have the Who Am I game. Next hour, the Insta Trivia. We'll have the Maller Riddle of the Day later
2: Dear
1: on.
2: God, it's good.
1: Too Much or Not Enough, the Queen of Hearts.
3: Yummy.
1: Lorena Password, the Word Game of the Stars. 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
4: Yes, we can.
1: And it's there every Friday, Saturday, and Sunday. 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
1: That's my public position. It's a labor of love. My private position, I will not reveal because it's a private position. So I will not reveal.
2: Oh, really?
1: 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The call-in number on X at Ben Maller.
3: Quickly.
1: That's at Ben Maller. You can say hello to Lorena, FSR Tech Queen.
2: Hi, Bill.
1: Right over there. Don't talk to me. And the Coop-a-Loop can be found at a Bronco Fan. That's a Bronco Fan. Your comments can and will

0: be used against you in the court of the Malamutia, so please act accordingly. All right, the Mexican John Dutton writes in. He says, embrace the tanking, Giant fans. JJ from Renton
1: Mexico
0: says, screw you and your baby Rams putting a hit on Jackson. Yeah, well, maybe if Jackson had some more milk as a kid, he would have stronger bones. What do you want me to do here?
2: Ram milk?
0: Tony says, Anthony Richardson to the Giants. Yeah, why not? Let's get every suckbag quarterback and send him to the Giants. That makes sense. Who else do we have? Nature Boy answering the call of Wild says maybe Peyton Manning might want to give it a crack at quarterback for New York. What the heck? Kathy in Madison says welcome back to Eek in Roseville, Minnesota. Kathy listening to the Ben Maller show tonight. In San Diego on KGB, but not the Russian KGB, the other KGB. There you go. Donkey Sausage says, no talk about the most absurd baseball field rename of all time, Detroit's Comerica Park, becoming Fifth Third Park. Well, we don't get paid to promote these different ballparks and all that stuff. So, if they want to pay us to do a commercial for them, it's paid placement, and we don't generally do that. But if you want to talk about that, most ballpark names are dumb. The Dodgers have a stupid name they attach to their stadium. But, hey, you make a lot of money. It's the way of the world. That's how it works, and you're just supposed to accept the bullcrap. That's the way of the world. Accept the bullcrap. Late night drug tester says, no worries for the New York fans. They will forget about the Giants and look forward to the NFL draft. But the Knicks banner raising is less than a month away. Well, that's great. Yeah, the NBA season is like a month away. Just ended last Wednesday, and it's a month away. Ferg Duck says, Ben, how embarrassing is it for the Padres that they not only lost and got shut out by the Dodgers' arm barn game? Yeah, it was a spring training game at Dodger Stadium. They call that a spring training game when you just rotate a bunch of pitchers in. Do they actually go golfing at night like they do in spring training? I remember when I used to cover spring training, and the pitchers would love to pitch first because they'd get their work in, and then they'd be on the golf course by the next inning. They'd run off. They didn't have to shower because they'd just get all sweaty on the golf course, and they'd run out there and golf. It'd be great. Ferg Duck says the Padres are a clown franchise with a clown owner who can't sing. I know what you're trying to do. You're trying to upset our buddy in San Diego who worships at the altar of the Padres, and that's what he is. Brian says the Giants should go out and pluck Philip Rivers from retirement. The NFL loves old-timers. Yes, they do. It's all about the old timers. All right, let's go to the phones. Some legends lined up here. Eeny, meeny, miny, mo. Pick a caller by their name. And let's see here. Let's say hello to JJ in Renton. JJ in Renton. JJ, have you called up to apologize that my take on
3: no,
0: Sam?
3: I'm not apologizing about nothing, man.
0: You better apologize because my take has been validated. Sam Darnold's a fraud. The Seahawks are 2-0 without Sam Darnold. They don't need Sam Darnold. Anybody could have played quarterback with that team.
3: Hey, Coop, look at Drew Lock, bro.
0: What are you talking to me? What do you want? Why are you bringing Coop's name up? What?
3: Drew Lock is
4: doing,
3: man.
4: Look at him do what?
3: What? Did you not? How many touchdowns did JSN have last week?
4: And?
3: Okay, so he's not a legit quarterback?
0: No, that's the whole point is it doesn't matter. The fact that Drew Lock statistically is the top quarterback in the NFL tells you all you need to know about statistics. It does, but it's validation. Listen, it is validation.
3: Now, Ben,
0: what?
3: Who's better than them right now?
0: The Rams.
3: No, the Rams, man, get out of here, man.
0: You asked me the question. You asked me the question. I gave you the answer. Well, you didn't like the answer.
3: Ben, I knew you were going to talk about the Rams.
0: You asked me a question. What did you want me to say? The Rams are back as long as they don't play in Australia or New Zealand or somewhere like that. They're fine.
3: You are super funny, man. Man, that's why I love you, man.
0: We love you, JJ. You need to call more often, JJ.
3: Garbage, man.
0: No, they're not garbage. They're not. You're just bitter and broken. Listen, right now, say it. You were right, Ben. Sam Darnold, not all that great. Not any real responsibility for Seattle winning last year.

0: man. We're keeping it quiet in Seattle, man.
1: Well, these are your people. I don't know what you want me to do. These are your
0: family. Yeah, we're keeping it quiet in Seattle right now.
1: Okay.
0: Don't worry about Sam Darnold. He'll be back when he gets back.
1: Okay. All right. I got you. Anyway, what's going
0: on? But I love you, Ben.
1: All right, go away. Thank you. There is our buddy J.J. and Renton, one of the great characters. Met him at the Maller meet and greet we did in Seattle right before the pandemic. We got that in right before the pandemic, and then the whole world shut down after that, and it was a lot of fun. It was great. Enjoyed the hell out of it. Let's see here. Eeny, meeny, miny, mo. Let me do this. I mentioned this, and I got to pay this off. So there's nothing quite like NFL charity. Because no one loves to talk about their charity more than the NFL. It's the stupidest thing in the world. As many of us were raised properly, we know that true charity, you don't promote it. You just do it. You don't need to promote it. Because when you promote it, you cheapen the charity. I bring this up because Browns backup quarterback Shedeur Sanders, big headlines here, Shedeur Sanders gives away 500 backpacks with school supplies to youth students. It's on video. Of course it's on video. It was at a middle school in the Cleveland area. And so that was the big story there. They were treated to food, pizza, and ice cream, and all this stuff. And it's nice to do it. It is cheapened because you have to send out a press release. And I learned this when I got into the media. I didn't know this before. I was naive, like you probably are naive. The reason that these things end up on the local media is because the players, PR people, and the teams will send out press releases. And it was great. I remember when years ago, and they'd be like, they'd do some Thanksgiving giveaway, like these NBA teams, and they'd say, okay, so we're going to give away turkeys from noon until 12:30. So please arrive with your camera crew by 11:30, and then we'll have you set up, and we'll have X number of players. They'll name the players who are going to be there. And then, okay, so from 12 to 12:30, get some video, get some B-roll, and then we'll be done by 12:30. And it'll be a 30-minute thing, and then they'll be gone. 30-minute, okay. So it's all planned out. It's all choreographed. And the reason they do it is because dumb people love that kind of stuff. They're like, oh, that's so great charity. Again, it cheapens the charity when you have to have the camera crew, the person with the boom mic, the makeup person, and all that. Let's go to Anthony in Louisiana, who has dodged operation after operation, and he is up next on the Ben Maller Show. Hello, Anthony. Welcome.
2: Hey, Ben, you all right?
1: Well, thanks for asking, Anthony. It's very kind of you. I do have your number now, so I feel better about that. I was bummed out, and I'm glad you didn't give out your number on there. It's very kind of you to update your phone number. And what are the chances that medical procedure you need actually happens? Was it early October? Is that right?
2: October the 1st.
1: That's about as early October as it gets, October the 1st. That doesn't get any earlier in October than October the 1st, does it?
2: My birthday, October the 19th.
1: I did not know that. Lorena knew that because she's related to you. I'm not related to you. So,
3: Hey, I actually have a really hard time remembering birthdays.
2: Hey, cuz.
3: What up, cuz?
1: This thing called a phone. You can type them in there.
3: Yeah, it's I don't do that either.
1: It's a calendar.
2: It's good to hear from you, Lorena.
1: You put names in there, and then you check.
3: I used to be really good at memorizing phone numbers.
2: Yeah, Lorena, you had
1: no choice. There was a time you had to remember phone numbers.
3: Yeah, and I would be like, I got like 70 people's phone number remembered.
1: Now you don't have to remember anyone's.
3: None of them.
1: Phone number. None.
2: Hey, Lorraine, how your daughter doing?
3: She good. I sent her a picture of my pet spider yesterday.
1: Your what?
3: Pet spider.
1: A pet spider. Oh, that's right. Pet spider. There you go.
2: Yes. Yeah. Nice. Hey, Lorraine, you got a good sense. Where'd you get your good sense of humor from?
1: Well, I feel like is this a soundboard? Is that a soundboard? I feel like that's a soundboard. All right. Well, thank you, Anthony. Feel better. Go away. All right. There's Anthony in Louisiana. Well, here's a blast from the past. Our friend, I think this is the same person, Kelly from Des Moines. Hello, Kelly. Welcome.
4: Ben.
1: It's been a minute.
4: How are you?
1: It has been a minute. Formerly known as Donut Kelly back in the day.
4: Yes. No longer Donut. I am now managing a steak burger and custard restaurant. So
1: you're steak burger Kelly or custard Kelly?
4: I like custard Kelly thrown around. I'm okay with that.
1: Custard Kelly. Okay. Delicious custard. Yum.

0: I'm young.
1: We'll go with that.
0: Okay, sounds very good. Well, welcome back, Kelly.
1: Thank you.
0: Yes.
1: Yeah. So, I mean, how has Ryan Tannehill not been thrown around in this random quarterback conversation?
0: Because he's Ryan Tannehill? Could that be
1: exactly.
0: why?
1: There
0: could
1: you
0: that
1: go.
0: Be,
1: yeah,
0: could
1: there
0: that
1: you go.
0: Possibly be why Ryan Tannehill
1: but
0: is not?
1: I'd also like to piggyback off of JJ, though. Like, here's the problem is that you're missing the point is that the Seahawks are this good without Sam Darnold. That means we're that good.
0: No, you're no better with Sam Darnold because Sam Darnold's not good. So it doesn't matter whether Sam Darnold plays or not. He's not that good.
1: No, I mean, here's the thing. We don't even have starting running backs or anything. We're still just going to be 3-0 without any of these starters. And then...
0: Yeah. Well, reality will catch up to you at some point. And that's fine. You're peaking too soon. The good news is the Rams are not peaking too soon. They have guys that... Myles Garrett's going to miss probably half the season. Then he'll come in there and play. Puka Nacua just missed a game. Rams are so good. They just won without their top
1: really
0: two players.
1: You're really backing someone as amazing as a gentleman as Puka Nacua is.
0: Well, if you graded NFL players on their morality, you wouldn't watch the NFL, would you? Didn't the Seattle Seahawks just sign a guy who's facing life in prison?
1: Yeah, no, okay, that's a good point.
0: Okay, clean up your own closet before you start ripping my closet.
1: That's a good point.
0: Yeah, and listen, Pook is like part vampire or something like that, I guess. I mean, he likes to...
1: Is he?
0: Well, based on what I saw on TMZ, he's like a vampire. He likes to bite and blood, I think.
1: Okay, I do have a question for you, though, because we have had many food debates in the past. My brother just had a conversation the other day where he said that trail mix can be a dessert.
0: No, that's a bad take. But I will tell this, and I feel strongly, I'm in the anti-raisin category when it comes to trail mix. I feel the raisin, you know how you order like a breakfast burrito and they'll fill it with rice because it's cheap and they don't want to put too much meat in there?
1: Mm-hmm.
0: Well, I feel like the raisin is the equivalent of that in trail mix, that they'll put too much raisin in there and they won't put enough of the other good stuff in there. And it's a big problem in the trail mix community. So I would like to push back against big trail mix and have no raisins. Forget a few raisins. I want no raisins in my trail.
2: It's a bad take.
0: It's a great take. It's a wonderful take. It's my best take of the day.
2: Where's the sweetness coming from?
0: Because you put a little chocolate in there.
3: The
0: That's the sweetness. Boom, done. Chocolate.
2: You need some like good healthy sweetness.
0: No, you don't.
3: That's what the peanuts.
0: No,
3: are for,
0: you
3: is
0: don't.
3: The health.
0: You have a fatal illness, Coop. It's called life. You're not getting out alive. You might as well enjoy it. Just saying.
2: Well, if you're going to take that, train of thought, then you shouldn't be having trail mix at all. It's
0: that's a fine position. Okay. Yeah. If you want to go anti, but I do like some trail mixes, a lot of, the nuts in there, different kinds of the nuts and the little chocolate and whatnot.
3: I like a variety of nuts myself.
2: No, the one from Costco with the white chocolate chips and the blueberries.
3: Yes. Yeah.
0: There's one they have at Target that has these little caramel balls in it. Those are pretty good.
2: Oh.
0: Yeah.
2: Okay.
0: It's called, cashew something.
2: Oh,
0: I don't know.
2: But cashew is one of my favorite nuts.
0: Yeah. Do you see how hard it is to produce cashews? Very difficult to make cashews.
3: No, I do not.
0: Oh, yeah. Cashews. They come in this like green thing that's about this big. You can't see because we're on radio, but it's big. And then only one cashew for each thing.
3: Really?
0: Yeah.
3: I'm going to have to look this up.
2: Almonds take like an insane amount of water to grow.
0: Yeah, I hear that all the time. People complain about the water in California. All right, well, Kelly, I'm glad you're back. Custard Kelly.
1: Thank you. Yes.
0: Be well. Thank you. Live long, prosper. There she goes, our friend Kelly in Des Moines. She's called us from multiple cities over the years. Shane in Des Moines says, that's my Kelly. There you go.
3: Did he say that?
0: I'm reading it right now. The Mexican John Dutton says, Anthony in Louisiana for caller of the year. Hoosier Bill says, Anthony, greatest call ever. You guys are just mocking me. You're just mocking me is what you're doing. That's all you're doing. That's a bad job by you. Come on. Ferg Dog says, can you guys please stop talking over Anthony? He's trying to get his five lines in, but you guys keep talking over. I have noticed that his go-to line now is, where did you get your sense of humor, Lorena? You got a great sense of humor.
3: He just notices my great sense of humor.
0: It's similar to news conferences with coaches when they say nothing funny and all the nerdy media people, the sports writers, laugh hysterically at the coaches. It's great.

0: Time now for the Who Am I game. This is where I pretend to be somebody else, as we call it the Who Am I game. New 49er wide receiver Brandon Cooks. That's right. Who? Brandon Cooks is now with the Niners. New 49er wide receiver Brandon Cooks and me are the only players with 1,000-plus yard receiving seasons with four different franchises. Again, new 49er wide receiver Brandon Cooks and me, the only players with 1,000-plus yard receiving seasons with four franchises. Who am I? The answer. We'll get to it. We'll do it next.
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1: 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It is a spinoff of this show. We have a mailbag every Sunday. We have rotated since the sidekick position vanished from the fifth hour podcast, so we've rotated people in and out of that. We will continue to do that. Many big names still on the big board. 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However, did you know that people are much nicer on platforms like Instagram, where you can find Ben Maller Show content? Ben Maller on Fox. Ben Maller on Fox on Instagram. And the Facebook page, Ben Maller Show. That's Ben Maller Show. There are just 99 days remaining until the end of the year. You know that? Just 99 days. It's all over. Well, this year's over. There'll be another year. Back to it we go, and time now for the big payoff on the Who Am I game. The 49ers, the old geezers of the NFL, added again. The Niners added wide receiver Brandon Cooks to the practice squad. Now, the well-traveled Brandon Cooks and me are the only players with 1,000-plus yard receiving seasons with four different franchises. Who am I? That is the question. What is the answer? And let's see, does anyone know the answer? Random Ryan in Carolina says Dick Trickle. Boogity, boogity, boogity, boogity. Femi in the Twin Cities, the top Uber Eats driver. Very nice man. He made some Maller bumper stickers. And he sent me my favorite photo ever sent by a listener when he went back to his homeland and took some photos with the friends there. It was great. He said Randy Moss. DJ Dallas from Alf, the alien opiner. Monkey Biz Doug going with Antonio Brown. Who else do we have? Page down. T.O. from Eek in Roseville, Minnesota. Mr. Nice Guy going with Ricky Henderson with Red Sox batting gloves. Wow. Wonder what the story is on that. That's pretty good. That's old school. That's like 1982 or 83, something like that. Ricky Henderson. Those are the batting gloves. They went to exotic batting gloves after that. Who else do we have? Jabba Chamberlain, who's 41 today from Late Night Drug Tester. Let's see here. Stevie Meatball says, Debbie does dishes is the answer. Rich in Vegas going with Louis Tiant. What say you, Lorena?
2: Eddie Royal.

0: No, that is incorrect. It's Brandon Marshall. Marshall. The Marshall Plan. Brandon.
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3: The Tampa Bay Rays clinched the AL East title and a number one seed, winning at the Yankees 6-1. Winning pitcher Drew Rasmussen had a no-hitter through six. He pitched 6 2/3 innings with 11 strikeouts. Toronto at Baltimore rained out. Cleveland won it six straight, 3-2 at Boston. The White Sox kept pace with a 14-11 win at Kansas City. White Sox still a game back in the AL Central. In the AL West, there's now a tie for first. Houston was a 7-0 winner at Seattle. Yordan Alvarez with his 41st homer that's tied for the league lead. Texas lost at home 6-3 to the Mets. The Dodgers shut out the Padres 7-0. Wins for the A's and Twins. New York Giants quarterback Jackson Dart might need surgery after Monday night's knee injury. Bears quarterback Tyson Bagent is in concussion protocol. And the Toronto Raptors gave Kawhi Leonard a two-year extension worth $115 million. I'm Steve DeSager.
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0: mistake. Welcome in the beginning of another hour of the Ben Maller Show. 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
0: What's in the box? Thanks for asking. 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And I think it was, if I'm not mistaken, I think it was just Josh in Cincinnati who reached out and said, hey, Maller, Can you tell me about that king? 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At DraftKings, the crown is yours. So our lead story this hour, from the Grand Canyon State, and we have a wide receiver quagmire in the desert. Have you been following?
2: No.
0: Well, several of you sent me this video clip. I guess I'll call it a video clip. It's bouncing around the echo chamber online of Marvin Harrison Jr. Let's just say it's not a sizzle reel. It's not a sizzle reel. For Marvin Harrison Jr. It makes him look like he doesn't really like football that much. Anyway, Cardinals coach Mike LaFleur, it's a brotherly love business there in NFL coaching. If your brother's coach, you have a better chance of being a head coach. Anyway, Mike LaFleur, the Cardinals coach,

Do you think he, A, criticized the work of Marvin Harrison Jr.? He criticized his wide receiver's work. B, dismissed the report. Or C, gave no comment. Well, the answer is B. Mike LaFleur defending Marvin Harrison Jr. after being asked questions about why it looks like he doesn't care about football. Very incriminating clips making their way around social media. So if you have not been paying attention to this, the internet crowned Marvin Harrison Jr. God's gift to the wide receiver position. Then he had to actually play the games, which is, that's been the problem. The problem has been he's actually had to live up to that stature. So LaFleur blamed the now notorious video that shows Harrison not hustling. This is great. So I'm laughing. Mike, did you hear this? Mike LaFleur blamed Marvin Harrison Jr.'s what appeared to be a lack of effort to a different running style. he said, if that's people's narrative on him, that's fine. But I know his teammates don't feel that way. Oh, it's so great. So there's video that shows Harrison looking like he'd rather be having some ice cream on the sofa somewhere. He has produced like a guy that should be eating scoops of ice cream on the sofa. The former number 4 overall pick has just one catch for 33 yards and 4 targets. We're 2 games in to the NFL season. So that is a good jumping off point. Let us discuss the question. Is Cardinals coach Mike LaFleur helping Marvin Harrison Jr., his wide receiver, by defending his effort, or is he making this a bigger story? All right, so I've got my observations on this. I got the Incredibles, Krabby Patty, and Hiccup. And we will combine all of these things together, and we will give you a $1 million smile, which doesn't work on radio. You don't have to have a $1 million smile. You have to have a face for radio. That's all you have to worry about. All right, so anyway, to answer the question, is Mike LaFleur, the Cardinals coach, helping Marvin Harrison Jr. or not by defending his effort when it's clear that he's not giving any effort? Like, it's obvious he's not giving any effort. So my first thought, number one. So Mike LaFleur was a fan of Better Call Saul back in the day. Big fan there because it all makes sense. It all makes sense because he's actually doing some cosplay as Saul Goodman. He's doing the little cosplay there. Like all coaches, every coach that's ever been in the NFL, with the exception of like 5 coaches, every coach in the NFL is an expert at bending the truth to serve their client's best interest. In this case, their wide receiver's best interest here. Coaches defend players. Every man, woman, and child knows that coaches defend players. Totally fine. We're here to call out the bullcrap. But when the tape blatantly contradicts the defense of the head coach, you're just gaslighting the people that care about your team. Now, the good news is when the Arizona Cardinals coach, Mike LaFleur, criticizes Marvin Harrison Jr., he's not really offending many people because there's not many Cardinal fans. It's just the way it is. There's not that many folks upset by that. But my God, it's right there. Even Inca Terror and Blind Emmett, who used to call the show, and all these and Blind Seabass, all these guys, Stevie Meatballs, the Blind Army. Who's our new general? Now that Blind Scott retired from calling, who's our new, is it Stevie Meatballs or Inca Terror is the lead blind listener? We have to replace as the senior member of the blind listenership. Blind Scott retired, so we'll have to find somebody else to replace him. Anyway, the point of all this, LaFleur, you cannot see what we all saw and make that statement. You cannot watch that video clip of play after play of Marvin Harrison Jr. dogging it. And then, oh no, your eyes are unreliable. You're the problem. I'm not. I'm a coach. I know what I'm talking about. I'm smarter than you. Don't tell us we didn't see what we saw. Now the Cardinals are this Mike LaFleur.

Burr is trying to convince everyone else in the room here that the loafing caught on camera, caught on candid camera by Marvin Harrison Jr., was actually, what was it, advanced route or route conservation. Police. So Marvin Harrison Jr., you know who he plays like? He plays like one of the Incredibles. He plays like Violet Parr of the Incredibles there, and he can turn invisible on any given Sunday. Marvin Harrison Jr. can vanish, create a blank spot where you're playing shorthanded. The other team's on a power play, because they have 11 guys on the field, and when the Cardinals are on offense with Marvin Harrison Jr., they have 10, because he might not feel like doing anything at that point. And I love the Cardinals' position for Mike LaFleur. It's basically, listen, his motor comes with eco mode. What is that? What? Seriously, if he knows the ball is coming, this is the way it looks to me. If Harrison knows there's a good chance he's going to get the football, he suddenly is ready to go. He's engaged. But more times than not, he doesn't think he's going to get the football, and he went to the water park. He went to Raging Waters and is floating down the lazy river in an inner tube. And eventually, somebody hits pause, rewind, and slow motion, and they say, wait a minute, that guy ain't hustling. And if you have to hold a news conference, here's my position. You can call up and scream and shout and tell me I'm wrong when I give out the number in a few. But my position on this, if you, as a coach, have to hold the news conference to explain why one of your alleged star players is really trying, even though everyone says he's not trying, if you have to hold a news conference and explain why one of your better players, in theory, is actually hustling, even though it looks like he's not hustling, you've already lost the argument. So again, Marvin Harrison Jr. is one of these guys that when drafted, he had all the measurables, built like Adonis. He plays like Uranus, which is unfortunate. All right, now, page two. To Seattle we go, where Seahawks coach Mike McDonald had a farm, E-I-E-I-O. He also coaches the Seattle football team. And this is pretty interesting here. So randomly, Mike McDonald revealed that the Seattle football team used fan shot social media clips from the Broncos, and they ended up beating Denver. This was in the 2024 opener when Geno Smith announced that he kept receipts and he's back, and then proceeded to later on lead the Raiders to the worst record in football and is now serving time, not in San Quentin, even worse than San Quentin. He's serving time there, not in Rikers Island. Rikers Island adjacent with the Jets. Back with the Jets. So anyway, the story here is like 2 years old, but it's new to us. Mike McDonald called the footage public knowledge. Well, the reason this is a thing is because Sean Payton later learned about it and apparently lost it. According to Mike McDonald, he lost it, threatening to accuse Seattle of cheating, invoking the Patriots Spygate. McDonald insisted that he claimed Seattle did nothing wrong. Of course he did. Said they did nothing wrong. Said Denver even suspected that the Seahawks had a plant, that they had somebody out there that was doing the videos. So Seattle then got upset. They threatened legal action for a false accusation. And McDonald, the Seahawks coach, dubbed the entire thing a cold war. So nobody went public and the story went away. There was no lawsuit. It did not escalate any further than that. However, it is now on the public record, so we can have some fun and talk about it. The question, who looks worse?

2 years have passed. Coaches have changed on the staffs of the Broncos and also the Seattle Seahawks. Players have changed. They've come and gone. And McDonald randomly brought this up to some TV hack. Like, did he not think that maybe this would be of interest to people? Did he, the Seahawks are claiming he thought this was off the record. Bull crap. So my God, he just randomly is like, yeah. Have I ever told you what Sean Payton did? Have I ever told you that story? No, tell me. Now, Payton has always had the energy, going back to his days in the Bayou. He's had the energy of a guy who puts tape over his laptop camera, and he does that when he's ordering DoorDash, which is, you don't need to do that to order DoorDash. What are you doing? This is a bad job for you. And he acted, Sean Payton, the coach of the Broncos, acted like Mike McDonald had infiltrated Broncos headquarters wearing night vision goggles and a fake mustache. And he somehow got past security, and he called the security over. They didn't do anything. Payton's upset by that. And, of course, we know that the Broncos head coach, Sean Payton, guards the call sheet like it's the Krabby Patty secret formula. You must protect the Krabby Patty at all costs, which is the Sean Payton Broncos offense. So my position has always been, who cares if the other team knows the place? You get so paranoid over this stuff. Now, you don't want to just give them away, but if you have an open practice and somebody happened to be recording and it's on social media, that's the way of the world. That's how that works. So just go out and beat them. Don't get all worked up into a tizzy over this. And the social media, if that's all that this was, and who knows, maybe there's more to it, but if that's all there is, then who cares? It's fair game, unless the Seahawks are lying and there's something else to it. Now, somewhere in Chapel Hill, Bill Belichick is hearing about this story and saying, hey, Sean, Sean Payton, you might want to relax a little bit, dude. Chill out. What's wrong with you? Now, ultimately, nobody thinks about Sean Payton as much as Sean Payton thinks people think about Sean Payton. But the whole story is bonkers that just randomly a couple years later, the head coach of the Seahawks does an interview and then says it while he's doing the interview. Like he thought it was off the record. That's what the Seahawks are saying. But I've generally known when you're talking into a microphone and there's a camera in front of you, that's not off the record. Off the record, a lot of these guys will have, the managers and the coaches will have these get-togethers with the media where they'll go to some Italian restaurant, eat fettuccine Alfredo, and everyone puts their phone in a box like they're a woman visiting Derek Jeter back in the 90s, and then that's that. And then you talk about all the stuff, and then you give people their phones back and say, you didn't hear it from me. All right, meanwhile, to San Francisco, we had a follow-up to the story of the year in the NFL. And forget about Jerry Rice or T.O., my favorite 49er wide receiver, back in the news again. He always scores. A 24-year-old woman says that she warned 49er brass back in December of 2025. So December of last year, she warned the 49ers about what was going on with DeJuan Love, accused of impersonating a 49er player. That was not one, not two, not three, not four, not five, not six, not seven, 8 months before the story became a story, before the FBI ended up saying, hey, wait a minute, we got something going on. So she told the team, this is what she said, and she had the receipts. She told the team that Love, the fake 49er receiver, was under federal investigation, allegedly stealing from random women who were trying to, I guess, stoop him? I don't know. 49ers sent a form response saying they'd monitor the situation. That the Niners said, we're going to monitor the situation. We can't give you any more information. That's it. Now, the reason this is interesting is because the team had previously claimed it received no reports, zero reports before the FBI contacted them. They had no knowledge. They were completely in the dark about this guy going around with his 49er helmet on the beach, catching passes and catching the ladies, had no idea. Now, Love was arrested back in August, accused of defrauding 24-plus women of roughly $1.3 million. Question,
How much

0: legal trouble? How much legal jeopardy could the 49ers be facing if Dejon Love's victims argue that the team was warned and failed to act? All right, as you know, I am not a lawyer. I can play one on the radio. So if Dejon Love's victims can prove that the Niners were warned and the team ignored it and didn't do anything about it, this is not just some kind of smoking gun. That is a smoking inbox. Burn, baby, burn. You've got a billion-dollar, multi-billion-dollar NFL franchise, and apparently their elite corporate security system is just to hope somebody else handles it. That's what bureaucracy is. That's the epitome of bureaucracy, and that's just how it works. But so you've got all this money, and one woman tried to sound the alarm, if she's being accurate. And there were some media people that looked at her email chain and saw what she said happened. So one woman tried to sound alarm bells and received what appears to be a cookie cutter boilerplate response. The same response you would have sent if you had told the 49ers, hey, so-and-so, I think they served up some bad meatballs at the concession stand. Okay, we are aware of the situation. We have no further comment. It's whether we investigate or not, blah, blah, blah, blah, blah, blah, blah. So the oversight could easily go down as the most expensive customer service reply since the automated bot first typed, your complaint is very important to us. Your complaint. Oh, let me put this guy on hold one sec here. This phone's ringing. All right. So there you go. Now, since Love's arrest, here's where it gets even better. So since this guy, Dejon Love, was arrested, you know what has happened? This did not get a lot of attention. It happened over the weekend, but it has now been reported that how many other ladies have stepped up to say, hey, I also sent this dope some money. Another 35 women. So let's do the math on that. So it was about 24 women before, and then 35. So we're up to 59. Yeah, can we get another 10? Anyway, these women possibly hornswoggled by this guy. That is wild. I could see this working 40 years ago or 30 years ago, but in the modern world, my God, you have all the answers right there. You have all the answers right in front of you, ladies. How dumb are you? My God. If any of those scams happen, here's my position. If any of those scams happen between December of 2025 and obviously up until the arrest, those victims have a legitimate case against the 49ers. Does anyone disagree with that? This is a potentially multi-million dollar hiccup for the people that were scammed after December of 2025. So anyone in January, February, March, April, May, June, July, you're in good shape. The franchise might not be completely cooked yet. Right? They're not completely cooked yet, the 49ers. But the lawyers, let's just say they've got their bibs on and they're not getting ready to eat ribs. They've got their bibs on here. And those billboard lawyers, all those billboard lawyers, who hurt you and all this? Oh, man, those guys salivating. Like Pavlov's dogs, just salivating. And there are three simple questions. Who received the warning with the Niners? Who got the warning? Who saw it? You ask that question. And what did they actually do about it? Those are the questions. All right. It is the Ben Maller Show. And we'll take your calls at 877-99 on Fox. That's 877-996-6369 if you'd like to be part of the live program here, as we are all about that action, boss, all about that action. Now, later this hour, we do have the Insta-trivia. We also have Maller to the Third Degree. Those things will be coming up a little bit later in the hour. Your calls up until then, 877-99 on Fox, on X, at Ben Maller. That's at Ben Maller. And it turns out that Taylor Swift made someone who is in the media a whole lot of money. Did you see this? Yeah. Taylor Swift randomly decided to make someone who already had a decent amount of money, a whole lot more money. We'll explain. We'll get to that, and we will do it next. However, it is the A Block, and what hour is it? Let's find out right now.
1: Number two.
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0: the look. The Van Adler Show on Fox Sports Radio as we continue on through the overnight hours. Not quite yet at the midway point of our red-eye flight. However, you can be part of the fun. 877-99 on Fox. It is the final week of the baseball season. And we'll have possibly the final baseball Maller monologue of the regular season coming up here later on. Down go the Yankees. The Yankees look terrible. Doesn't matter. They could lose every game in the wild card round to the Red Sox, and Aaron Boone will still be there, and Cashman will still be there. Doesn't matter. This hour, we talked about the lazy video of Marvin Harrison Jr., the Seahawks coach and the Broncos coach squabbling. And my favorite Niner, Jordan Love. Well, not Jordan. What's his name?
1: Oh, my gosh. Dejan?
0: Dejan Love, yeah.
1: That's it, right?
0: Dejan Love, yeah, that's it. Did he try to hit on you? Did he?
1: No, unfortunately, he wasn't in my inbox. I wish he was.
0: Yeah. Good 49er guy there. 877-99 on Fox.
1: Love a man with a big forehead.
0: Oh, yeah. He does have a big forehead. Yeah. Yeah. Always cares. I always carry my microphone around, you know, my Fox Sports Radio microphone. He carries his helmet. On X, at Ben Maller. That's at Ben Maller. Say hello to Lorena, FSR Tech Queen, and Koopaloop. Right over there. Say hello to Coop at a Bronco fan. Otherwise, Ned from Nebraska will be upset. Late night drug tester writes in. He says, I promised to take my lady out for an expensive date. And, oh, this is like a preview of the Queen of Hearts. I'm going to use it right now, though. He says, late night drug tester. And you can send your questions in, hashtag Queen of Hearts, hashtag Queen of Hearts. That'll be coming up in about an hour. And late night drug tester, this is for you, Lorraine. He says, I promised to take my lady out to an expensive date. Am I wrong to assume a trip to the gas station is not very romantic? Is that not?
1: I love a good trip to the gas station, the fumes, the gesture of getting out of the car and pumping the gas. That's a great date. And
0: it is.
1: Take them inside to get like a hot dog. Gas station hot dog is a great meal.
0: It is. And some gas stations have a car wash. You type a little code in. Come on.
1: And it has the lights. Like, think about how romantic that is.
0: Well, the only gas station you can get away with that is Buc-ee's. I think you can't take a date to Buc-ee's. Other than that, it's a little tough. But you do have to have money now, a lot of money to afford gas.
1: About it. Are there cameras inside of those car washes?
0: Good question. And does it matter?
1: See through the soap.
0: Well, no, you can't see through the soap.
1: See?
0: Yeah, you can do whatever you want.
1: You're a little frisky in there.
0: The car breaks down in the car wash. You know, things happen. The Baltimore Freeloader account writes in and says, this entire tweet is off record. Even though the red camera light is on, along with the microphone, keep everything a secret. This is strictly background information not to be used for public consumption. Signed, Mike McDonald and any other coach or GM who's ever been misquoted. It is great. It is hilarious. Now, the headline, like, they have no shame in Seattle. No shame in Seattle. Because the headline does essentially say that. Like, oh, this was an off-the-record conversation. Dude, you were mic'd up. There were multiple cameras around you. Like, right now, I'm sitting in a room. There's, one, two, three, four, five, six, seven, eight, nine, ten. There's a lot of lights, and then there's, one, two, three, four, five cameras. So there's five cameras, and there's, one, two, three, four, five microphones. So if I say, it's not off the record if I say something here. Like, what's going on? Like, seriously. But there's that. Mike McDonald's comments about Sean Payton were not intended for public consumption. Let's go to Andre. Andre, who's in the Commonwealth. And Andre might be playing quarterback for the Giants. Who knows? What's going on, Andre? Welcome.
2: What's going on, Ben? Thanks for taking the call.

0: Willis is, he's excited about the lights being on. He's going to be excited about being in the outhouse if he keeps up, because we haven't cued him in, right? That's what he has to learn. He just thinks when the show goes on, he's going to, you know, but we're going to get to the bottom of this. You know who's excited, Ben? Jameis Winston, right? What is luck? When preparation meets opportunity, all right? Everyone talking, the sky is falling, Jackson Dart, the boy wonder, even though he performed in one game, caught lightning in a bottle in Harbaugh's season opener, right? That's when you have these opportunities for these breakthroughs, when it's early on, right? He hasn't necessarily been tested, not that he would have fallen off. But I'm thinking Jameis Winston, next couple games, give him an opportunity to see if he can hold the line. He's earned it. He's been a good citizen, not like the creepy quarterback, Ben, who you're down on him. He had a big game, but he's had his ups and downs, his inconsistency. Ben, you would agree. Speaking of gas station, I never thought that would be a place, you know, to take, you know, an affection, you know, to show them. Willis didn't think that either. You know,
1: well, no, you can impress a woman if you can afford to get a full tank of gas. That is it's got to be a major turn on for the women if they can see a man that can afford a full tank of gas. My God, come on.
0: You pick that woman up in a Yukon, Ben, and you fill that tank up with gas, never mind if it's on the company card or not. Okay?
1: Yeah, no, they don't need to know that. Come on, right?
0: Exactly. You know, never mind if it's on the company or credit card, and I'm going to have to keep
2: What's a company
0: off.
2: Card?
1: I can tell you about the old days, Coop, if you want to hear about that.
0: Willis says he's under the impression, and he is going to go in the outhouse because this has continued. He hasn't been cued, and that's the thing. But we're gonna work with him. He's got snacks. He's very animated now that we're live. But you know what I mean? Not that there's going to be
1: That's a performing dog. Willis knows when to start barking. And that's the very controversial dog when Willis first made its appearance there. But calm down, Willis. Calm down. Yeah. Anyway.
0: But it almost like caused me to lose my train of thought, but not for 1 minute. First of all, shout out to Benny versus the Penny. Before you make any decisions, okay, on Thursday, we got a big game on Thursday, but then going to the weekend.
1: That is not a big game on Thursday. Are you saying you think Thursday's a big game? What are you talking about?
0: Ben, since when Michael Penix, the grand return? You saw how Kyle Pitts is all excited.
1: He'll get hurt again. That's what he does. That's his superpower. He had 0-2 team against the Green Bay Packers, who have no running game. Have you noticed that? The worst rushing team in the NFL, the Green Bay Packers. Don't tell Jordan Love that, because he does not want to hear that kind of information. He gets very defensive about the Packers running game being horrific and all that. Do you see that Taylor Swift has made a media person? You see this, Andre, has made someone in the media who already had a lot of money, even richer. We're talking about the wardrobe that Taylor Swift wore the other. Did you watch the game the other night? Kansas City and Indianapolis?
0: I was locked in. I couldn't help but, you know, because they're in prime time and the game goes into OT. I'm not concerned about, but I watched the game. I know. I see what you're saying.
1: All right. But you're not a fashion guy, right? You don't really care what Taylor Swift was wearing. Right?
0: I mean, I appreciate, you know, I appreciate the fashionistas. Okay, you might
1: all
0: have
1: right,
0: a
1: well, all right, just get it. So she attended the game, whatever, and she wore a tank top, I guess, that it was designed by Aaron Andrews, but do you think she actually designed it or just somebody designed it and she put her name on it? I don't know. But it was her apparel company. I guess she's got an apparel company. Good for her. Way to go. And so supposedly, once people saw what Taylor Swift was wearing, the Swifties, you know, because God forbid they wear whatever they want to wear, they have to wear what she's wearing because they're all like Pavlov's dogs. They've got that. She's got that Svengali effect. So the shirt quickly sold out online, and you couldn't get it. And it wasn't that expensive or anything, but it sold out. And so it was a $40 shirt. Taylor Swift wearing the $40 shirt.
0: Yeah, Willis is feeling that Taylor certainly has a commission going her way, you know, based on the brand placement. You know, very, very technical. You know, the week before, Tom Cruise was in the press box, you know, so this is all very scripted. Now, listen, shout out to the fashionistas out there, you know what I mean? You probably got a couple on your staff there. But I feel, even though this is starting to get old for the fans, Big Daddy Roger Goodell in the background, looking at the NFL's $25 billion valuation. You hear what he said recently? He's like, listen, okay, we're leaning into this. All the Swifties, you didn't like sports, you didn't like football, now you're hooked. Roger Goodell said, look, we're not competing.

0: They're
1: not hooked. As soon as Travis Kelce retired, they're not going to be watching football because she's not going to be going to games anymore, so they're not going to care about football. It'll, you know, it'll last this year, so good. They got a couple years out of it. Way to go. All right, I got to go. The great Andre checking in. There he goes, and his dog Willis. And there they go. Where they go, only...
2: Very, very active Willis today.
1: Yes, Willis wanted to put on a show and did put on a show, and you got the...
3: Never barks while I'm screening the call, though.
1: It is odd, though. You think there's some kind of other activity going on there to inspire Willis to...
3: There might be.
1: Okay. Like a poking or prodding or I don't know. We have Mallard to the third degree. That is warming up right now in the oven. Time now for the Insta trivia. Seahawks wide receiver Jackson Smith and Jigba and blank are the only players with 100-plus deep receiving yards so far 2 weeks into the NFL season. Again, Seahawks wide receiver Jackson Smith and Jigba and blank are the only players with 100-plus deep receiving yards here in the 2026 season. That's 20-plus air yards. That's the Insta trivia, the answer, and Maller to the third degree. We'll get to that. We'll do it next.
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And you'll forget about it. And then when you're not being productive at work or you're just bored scrolling around YouTube, you'll see some Maller monologues and just watch those and then comment on them and help us out. Do us a solid. It's a good mitzvah. Come on now. Yes? Thank you. Back to it. Time now for the Instat Trivia. And here is the question. Seahawks wide receiver Jackson Smith and Jigba and blank are the only players with 100-plus deep receiving yards. That's targets of 20-plus air yards so far early this NFL season, according to the nerds at the Next Gen Stat Department. So let's see. Femi's going with Chris Olave. Very funny. Who else? We have Weedman Hippie from Alf in the Commonwealth there. Alf the alien. Oh, look, you're hanging out with Weedman, and you've got all the different species of aliens right there. Very nice. Who else do we have? Page down. Speedy Gonzalez from JT the Wingman. Page down. Matt Kemp, who is 42 today. From Late Night Drug Tester, who else? Page down, read that. Christian Watson from Eek in beautiful Roseville, Minnesota. Who else do we have? Dejan Love from Kev Atomic. Our buddy Shane in Des Moines, guest by the Ben Maller Show quote guy. All right, page down, can't read that. Psychic Gary from Meteor.

0: Booker Kabuki. That's his answer. Fat Daddy gave an answer. I don't know who that is. Page down, gas station sushi. Guessed by Eloy from Compton. All right, do you have an answer, Lorena?
1: Squidward tentacles.
0: No. The correct answer is Jalen Coker of the Carolina Panthers. Here we go.
2: It's
0: here we go.
3: How about that?
2: To the third degree. Are you ready? This is when Big Ben gets grilled.
0: Kubaloo.
4: Speaking of the crappy Packers running game,
0: yes.
4: A report this week suggests that when the league eventually decides on a punishment for Josh Jacobs, that he will be credited with time served.
0: Oh, that's nice.
4: Ben, that's when good. Do you think we'll see Josh Jacobs?
0: Next season.
4: Really?
0: Yeah. And that video, the NFL's got to cover themselves. If that video does get out that's been covered up, then suppose everyone's, I don't know, who knows? Everyone, I don't know what to believe anymore, Coop. I heard the other night that Jackson Dart was fine. Now he's out for the year. I thought Caleb Williams had his leg cut off. He seems like he's going to be okay. So I don't know what to believe. But if that video is legit and he, you know, that shows him, you know, going roughhouse, manhandling the lady, that you got to be careful. So I'll say he's out for the year. But next.
4: Paul Skeens said in a recent interview that he believes that pitching in the World Baseball Classic is partly to blame for his struggles this season. He says there are other factors, but that was the root of it. Are you buying that?
0: Well, I'm buying that he's coming up with an excuse. No, it's bullcrap. There are guys that played in the World Baseball Classic who have been fine, productive players. Like, pretty much every big name in baseball played in the World Classic. And it's like, some guys didn't play well this year. Paul Skeens is a guy, for whatever reason, that's ridiculous. I don't buy it. I mean, I understand why he's saying it, because he can't just say, hey, I sucked at a time I can't suck during the regular season. You realize if Paul Skeens had been the Paul Skeens of old, the Pirates would be a playoff team? Like, that's, I mean, they're right there. Next!
4: It was announced on Monday that Doc Rivers is heading back to the broadcast booth. Ben, we know what you thought of him as a coach.
0: That's right.
4: But how did you feel about his skills on the mic?
0: Yeah, he's not. There are worse NBA broadcasters. Doc has the Svengali effect. He's good at bullcrap. He's seems to be likable. The only problem with Doc is his voice. It's hard to watch an entire NBA game with Doc because he sounds like you want to give him a throat lozenge because he always sounds like he's hoarse because he got that hoarse voice. But he's fine as a broadcaster. Much better as a broadcaster than coach. How did we do?
4: You pass as
0: it
4: is.
0: How did they win? Put it on the board. Winner, winner, winner.
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8: New York Giants quarterback Jackson Dart might need surgery after Monday night's knee injury, which is reportedly worse than they expected. Bears quarterback Tyson Bagent is in concussion protocol. Falcons backup QB Tua Tagovailoa returned to full practice. And the 49ers are signing wide receiver Brandon Cooks to their practice squad. The Toronto Raptors gave Kawhi Leonard a two-year extension. In the WNBA, Portland came back to win in overtime against Golden State. Victories for Las Vegas and Indiana. It's the final week of the baseball regular season. It ends Sunday, and currently there's a tie for first in the AL West. Houston with a record of 78-79 tied Texas for the top spot in the division after winning 7-0 at Seattle. Yordan Alvarez with his 41st homer. Texas lost at home to the Mets 6-3. Tampa Bay clinched the AL East, winning at the Yankees 6-1. Cleveland won it 6 straight. White Sox won again. I'm Steve DeSager.

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8: Don't judge me, bro. Don't judge me. Welcome in. The beginning of another hour of the Ben Maller Show. We are in the air everywhere, slithering around the microphones, as we often do. Absolutely. And we try to avoid that golden sombrero. We do not want the golden sombrero. No, that's bad news. Try to avoid that at all costs here. Coast to coast, border to border, and beyond. From the vast and exceptionally powerful microphones of FSR emanating live from the roll, the big bankroll of the overnight, even on a hump day, guaranteed human, from the world-famous Fox Sports Radio studios where Mad Jack and our friend Perito, they agree with the late-night drug tester that it's all about Express, the Express ride. 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Lead story this hour, the rare and appropriate baseball monologue. We are winding down what will likely be the last regular season until 2028. If the fear-mongering baseball media is correct, that this is it. The final couple of days of the baseball regular season, they'll have the playoffs, and then that's all she wrote. No more baseball. There'll be a long work stoppage that will likely take away pretty much all of 2027. So let's enjoy the final couple of days of the baseball season, and what better way to start than to visit the Boogie Down Bronx? As we close things out here, the Yankees decided to allow a very nice to their visitors. They allowed Tampa Bay to beat them and to clinch the American League East. And they're the top dogs over there in the American League, the Tampa Bay baseball team. And they did it at Yankee Stadium. Now, prior to that, the Yankees picked up a body blow, body blow, body blow. If you didn't hear about this, perhaps not. We have learned now that Aaron Judge has a, quote, moderate grade right calf strain. So as you know, to do sports talk radio, you have to have great medical and legal training. So a right calf strain, that means, I am told, not a doctor, I can play one on the radio, that Aaron Judge will miss at the very least the wild card round of the Yankee postseason. And the Yankees likely going to play their Boston, right? American League, I think that's pretty much wrapped up now. American League wild card round. So the Yankees will play the Sox. Manager Aaron Boone said the Yankees are, quote, planning on him, Judge, not being part of the wild card round. Although, of course, like all these guys, he did not go all the way and say there's no chance he's playing. In fact, Aaron Judge would not completely rule Judge out if there's some kind of modern medical miracle that accelerates his rehab. Judge received a plasma injection. You always love your plasma injections. He will avoid running and jumping for several days. Of course, some would argue that Aaron Judge has avoided running and jumping for many years. So that is a good jumping off point. Let us discuss the question. It's a rather obvious question. Did the Yankees mishandle their franchise player Aaron Judge's return from a fractured rib? So I've got sleeve of saltines, banana hammock, and the Village Tattoo Shop. And we will combine all of these things together. And we are going to go round and round and round the merry-go-round. But we start off with this, to lead off here, to answer the question, did the Yankees

mishandle Aaron Judge's return from the fractured rib? So the answer is, and I'm nodding my head yes. The answer is yes. Nodding my head yes. The votes are in. All votes have been counted, and Aaron Judge's durability remains his soft underbelly. That's the reality of the situation. So Aaron Boone and Brian Cashman, Tweedledee and Tweedledum, what do they do? They genuflected to Aaron Judge, and they said, you know, listen, you have a personal preference. And Judge says, yes, I have a personal preference. Well, what is your personal preference? My preference is I don't do minor league rehab. I don't need a minor league rehab. I'm the captain of the Yankees. I ain't going to your little dopey minor league rehab. So Brian Cashman and Aaron Boone were like, okay, you don't want to go? Don't go. That's it. It's beneath you, apparently. You're Mr. 99 in pinstripes. Don't need to go there. Come on. So whether he didn't want to go to Scranton, Wilkes-Barre, the Rail Riders, that's a good name. I saw them play earlier this year against the WooSox. He didn't want to play for the Rail Riders or the Somerset Patriots or the Hudson Valley Renegades or anyone else in the Yankees organization. And he knew better than the medical people and baseball tradition where you go on a minor league rehab assignment. And so he missed most of the summer, Aaron Judge, with a fractured rib. Not a baby back rib, just a fractured rib. He then skipped the rehab and went 4-for-23. That's a 176 batting average with one ding dong. That's it in seven games, and immediately got hurt again. And I can feel the pain of our friend Jill in Minnesota thinking that everything would be fine and Aaron Judge would be back. Big Yankee fan there. Not so much, though. Here's the issue, though. It's one thing. Well, he's hurt. He's going to miss some games. He'll miss the first round of the playoffs and all that. So now he's got this, they're calling it a grade 2 calf strain. And if you go on the interweb, that means Judge will be out anywhere from 3 to 6 weeks. He's a baseball player, so you bet the over on that. So that would, 6 weeks, that's pretty much it, right? Am I right on that? 6 weeks, a month and a half from now? That takes you through the month of October. And I know sometimes this stuff spills into November, but generally, the meat of the playoffs, I mean, the Yankees aren't that good anyway this year. So good luck on that. Some other players will have opportunities to step up and become October heroes, but you don't bet on that. You certainly don't. And you know, how is that a colossally failed, how is it not a colossally failed comeback plan that Aaron Judge went out there, played seven games, got hurt again? And historically, he has been more of a Mr. May, June, and July guy than Mr. October. But you look at the way the Yankees have constructed this roster and this lineup, and they do have some other big boppers in the lineup. However, Aaron Judge is the bedrock. He's the absolute bedrock of this lineup, and his absence inflicts a heavy psychological amount of damage to the lineup. The Yankees looked like they were sleepwalking against Tampa Bay in that game that was played on Tuesday night. It was a hot mess. So the Yankees brought the October lobster roll. They bought that. They said, all right, we got Aaron Judge. That's our October lobster dinner. And that's great. And then now Judge shows up, and instead of being that October lobster dinner, the Yankees are getting a sleeve of saltines. That's what they're getting there. And they also got a heating pad. So that was tossed in, a little heating pad there. The Yankees without Aaron Judge in October, it's kind of like going to see a Broadway show without the headliner, right? The lead actor. The curtain goes up, but what are we doing here? Like, what are we? You're entitled to a refund on Broadway when the person who is in the marquee or on the marquee does not show up. Now, meanwhile, we go to Boston. And if you thought the Red Sox were going to go out and hire some highfalutin big name manager, you are a loser. Chad Tracy is officially Boston's manager. The Red Sox taking away that interim tag. He is now signed through the 2029 season. There is a club option for 2030. The baseball head nerd, Craig Breslow, the general manager,

also receiving a vote of confidence from Red Sox ownership. They extended him, picking up his option until 2030. So this all following one of the most redonkulous months of baseball you've ever seen, a little over a month. The Red Sox were 14 games under 500 when Chad Tracy took over. And then they caught fire. And they played 37 games, went 32-5 beginning June 25th. And they have eventually clinched a playoff spot, so the Red Sox are into the postseason. The question, the Red Sox rewarding manager Chad Tracy before he managed a single playoff game, is that smart stability by the Red Sox or premature celebration? You make the call. So I love the story. Now, some of you know my background and because you're stalkers. And you know where I began and some of the people I've come across in my life. And one of the people, and I was around baseball for a long time daily before the Dodgers got Ohtani and I was blacklisted. But when I was covering baseball on a regular basis back in the day, one of the people that could not have been nicer was Jim Tracy. Jim Tracy briefly managed the Dodgers. He also managed the Rockies and the Pirates. The micro manager ahead of his time, Jim Tracy, was into all the numbers and all the nerd stats. And so he was the Dodgers manager many, many years ago. And his kid is Chad Tracy. So I'm totally pulling for Chad Tracy to dominate and be the Red Sox manager for the next 10 years. I think that would be wonderful. Now, that being said, if I was in charge of the Red Sox, would I have made this move? Hell no! I would not have made this move. I would have waited to see how things go in the month of October. The Red Sox did not marry the prettiest girl at the homecoming dance. They married the one who happened to be in the car. That's who they married there. And so a 37-game midsummer burner. And it was a burner. And suddenly they're fitting Chad Tracy for the Ted Williams tunnel mural. Let's put him in the tunnel and knock that out. But Tracy has not been beta tested in the month of October. That's the problem. And Chad Tracy is the perfect employee for what the Red Sox want right now. He's been around the organization. He was in Worcester for a while, the AAA team there. He doesn't rock the boat and apparently comes without the luxury tax. They don't have to worry about the luxury tax. So he's the managerial version. The managerial version of keeping the substitute teacher. Because why? Well, because those knuckleheads in third period behaved for a month when the substitute teacher was in. So therefore, you're happy about that. Why not? And the bigger issue, though, the Red Sox deciding before the playoffs even begin to lock up Chad Tracy with an extension, it screams of company guy at a company guy price. You understand what I'm saying? Company guy price. So the Red Sox are paying former manager Alex Cora, I believe the number is $7 million or more next year. He's making at least $7 million next year to enjoy cocktails on the beach while he's wearing his banana hammock and enjoying some sun in 2027.

Signed the 49-year-old to a 3-year contract. The former Padres manager, Green, took over for Carlos Mendoza. He gone. He was excommunicated from the Mets in late June, and he inherited Andy Green, a Mets team that was 13 games under 500. And unlike Chad Tracy in Boston, Andy Green took a team buried at the bottom of the National League and pretty much kept them there. the Mets are now mediocre. The Mets have gone from bad to mediocre. Congratulations. That's all it takes. The bar is so freaking low with the Mets. The bar is so low. How low is it? It is so low that you can literally just be like around 500 and you get to keep the job. That's the Mets. Wonderful. The Mets are over 500 since the All-Star break. Whoop-dee-damn-doo. Whoop-dee-damn-doo. Now, owner Steve Cohen praising Andy Green for bringing, quote, discipline, accountability, and positivity, and said that Andy Green connected with the players. What does that mean? Well, that means that the previous manager, Carlos Mendoza, did not have discipline. There was no accountability and no positivity. I believe that's what all that means. And so there you go. Now, the question for you is this. Is Andy Green, for not one, not two, but 3 years, a smart consistency play for the Mets, or the most boring managerial hire possible? Capital B, boring. So this is a wild one. Like, again, everything Steve Cohen stood for, this is not that. Like, this is not that. This is the big solution. Now, I understand managers today in baseball are, they're not the old school managers. They just kind of follow along. And Andy Green is vanilla ice cream, one scoop of vanilla ice cream, no sprinkles, no hot fudge, no chocolate. And it's starting to melt. That's Andy Green. Technically, it's dessert, and so everyone loves dessert, yet it feels like punishment. Like, I don't want to eat soupy vanilla. What is that? I don't want that. Now, Steve Cohen was someone that came in with very deep pockets, enormous financial resources as the Mets owner, a Mets fanboy growing up there in New York, Mr. Deep Pockets, Steve Cohen, and these Metropolitans, who did spend a lot of money on players like Juan Soto and others. They spent like they were Manhattan real estate developers, and that's great. And then they make a lazy hire with the excitement. This Andy Green is like replacing a regional bank manager. That's exciting. Not all that exciting. So the Mets, I guess they can leave Queens now. They can relocate to a borough of Dolesville. It's just across from Staten Island, the borough of Dolesville. And so Green was supposed to return to player development. He said, I don't want the job. I don't need the job. And what made him so indispensable that you had to keep Andy Green? I don't get this one. So the Mets essentially went down to the Village Tattoo Shop on Bleecker Street, I believe it is. And then turned a press-on into a permanent ink tattoo. It was just a press-on tattoo. They went permanent ink, and that's it. So Andy Green, I guess he's saying he stabilized a bad team. Is that really what happened? Does anyone think the Mets were stabilized here? Yeah. All right. So 3-year contract. That warrants a 3-year contract. Being around 500 warrants a 3-year contract. Welcome to modern Major League Baseball. Now, the Mets brass are following the lay of the land. They are saying, hey, this is how we do things in this business. And we know that Andy Green is a good, loyal minion, and he will be a great middle manager. Just wonderful. A go-between for Poindexter and his minions in the analytical department. And Andy Green will just follow along. And that's that. It is the Ben Maller Show. If you would like to follow along, 877-99 on Fox. Also, send your questions in.
Coming up later this hour.

0: the Queen of Hearts with La Reina. That'll be coming your way a little bit later this hour. We have the riddle of the day. Also, too much or not enough. It is a bit heavy hour. We'll get to all that. Time now, though, for the Maller riddle of the day. Kirk Herbstreit says he nearly missed the LSU Ole Miss kickoff after getting trapped in an elevator at the 111-year-old stadium that Ole Miss plays in. Now, Herbie also yelped on air after a huge blank flew into the broadcast booth. Again, Kirk Herbstreit says he nearly missed one of the kickoffs there at the old LSU Ole Miss game. He got trapped in one of those old elevators at the 111-year-old stadium that Ole Miss plays in. Herbie also yelped on air after a huge blank flew into the broadcast booth. That is the Maller riddle of the day. The answer, we'll get to it. We'll do it next. However, it's time to go on the express, and you know what that means. That's right. It's the A block, and what hour?
1: Number three.
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0: The Ben Maller Show on Fox Sports Radio. As we continue on, a reminder coming up later this hour, we'll have the Queen of Hearts with La Reina. So send your questions in.
1: Welcome to our Love Shack.
0: I like this. A good song. Old song. Old school song. Say hello to Lorena and all that there. Queen of Hearts. Hashtag Queen of Hearts. Many of you do not know how to spell that. I blame your teachers, and I blame you for not paying attention. Bad job by you, but hashtag Queen of Hearts. Also, too much or not enough. I do need a contestant, like right now. I need a contestant. I don't have it. Why don't I not have a contestant for too much or not enough? The easiest game. All the answers are too much or not enough.

0: 877-99 on Fox. You'd like to play that game. You can answer the Maller riddle of the day on X at Ben Maller. Hello to Coop at a Bronco fan, all that. But again, the Queen of Hearts with Lorena, hashtag Queen of Hearts. Thank you. Well, time now for the riddle of the day. Kirk Herbstreit. Herbie says he nearly missed the LSU-Ole Miss kickoff on Saturday because he got trapped in an elevator at the 111-year-old Vaught Hemingway Stadium where Ole Miss plays. Herbie also yelped on the air after a huge blank flew into the broadcast booth. So that is the Maller riddle of the day. What is the answer? Let's see. Let's go to the phones. Or go to the people on X. Alf says an insectoid flew into the booth is the answer there. Oh, I see. All right. What else do we have? Page down. Can't read that. Oh, God, somebody mentioned Gumby Dave. Hey, Gumby Dave listens every once in a while. Tom in Kansas City says a giant inflatable hot dog and bun is the correct answer. What else do we have? Patrick, DJ Spin. Nice job by your Padres there, Patrick. He says a Brett Favre pass went there. Flying burrito from Late Night Drug Tester. A huge turd, guessed by Eloy from Compton. Sean Portland says a beach ball. A giant toupee from Donkey Sausage. Flying fish. Oh, Eek in Roseville, Minnesota. Those are the great flying fish on the Mississippi. I got to get to that spot. What else do we have? Page Dan Slug. In Vegas, a giant rotten egg fart blew into the booth. Well, that may have happened, Slug. You know, it didn't happen, Slug. The mashed potato recipe didn't happen. How about that?
1: Oh, you're still waiting.
0: Slug, he was supposed to send the recipe over, and he didn't. I mean, he sent something, but it wasn't the actual recipe that I needed. So, not that I'm complaining or anything like that. JT the Wingman says Tennessee Firefly. Tennessee Firefly. What else do we have? Pizza Papa says a huge munchkin from the Wizard of Oz flew into the booth. By the way, Jill's announced. She's signing off, Jill. She says it's all over. Turn out the lights. The party's over. Jill is now reporting in that the Yankees are done. They're finished. They do look like they're finished. Chris is going randomly. Oh, I can't read that. All right, that's enough. Lorena, do you have an answer, Lorena?
1: Yes, I think a vampire bat.
0: A vampire bat flew into the broadcast booth. That is incorrect. Although it was thought to be a bat, it turned out to be a giant grasshopper. Giant grasshopper. They thought it was a bat. When you get down, I don't know if you spend much time in the South, but you get down to the South, and it's a little bit like Australia. Bugs just get bigger. The critters get bigger the further south you go. That's just kind of how that works. Anyway, it is the Ben Maller Show. Let's go to we have Andrea. She is the astrology insider and there's a big day on the calendar. We both love the Farmer's Almanac, and there's a big thing going on. Hello, Andrea. Welcome.
2: Hello, Ben. How are you?
0: If I was any better, I would be enjoying the fall. But I guess we all are enjoying the fall, right? Isn't that how that works? Yes.
2: Yes. We have the fall equinox, actually yesterday at 5:05 p.m., and that's when day and night are equal, equinox equal. So it begins the fall equinox, and I like this season. Like you mentioned earlier, it's like baseball playoff time, football season beginning, hockey season in a couple of weeks. So that's kind of a nice time of year. And we got the full moon. How can I forget? On Saturday.
0: Oh, is that right? We got a full moon, a cosmic event on Saturday. So watch out. That means we get a little goofy. The Goonies come out, right? The crazy folks, everyone acts a little different around the full moon. And not just on the full moon, before and after.
2: Yes, in fact, I'm supposed to have a tooth extraction on Saturday.
0: Yeah.
2: But I'm not sure because it can be more bleeding during a full moon. So I'll see what my options are. But full moons, as you said, are more intense emotionally.

0: and physically. So we have the full moon on September 26th on Saturday. And I noted that Mercury does not retrograde until October 24 to November 13th.
1: Oh, that's just so in time for the World Series.
0: Yeah, I was going to say, how about that, Ben?
1: Yeah, some funny stuff will happen in the Fall Classic.
0: A lot of replays. And for the first time in 2 years, Venus, planet of love and money, is retrograde in Scorpio October 3rd to November 14th. And that rules relationships, love, finances. So that should be interesting to see what transpires then. But
1: All right now. Very good. And all that, you can, you're on X still, right? You're still active.
0: Oh, yes. And I just did my Fall Equinox newsletter. I sent you and Coop a copy. If Lorena or anyone else wants one, please let me know. Or any of the Malo Militia.
1: All right. Very good. And if you want that, yeah, reach out to our friend Andrea there. You can find her on X, Virgo in Service, right? Virgo in Service.
0: Yes, correct.
1: All right. Very nice. Well, thank you, Andrea. Get to the bath. Yes, it's bathtub time. All right. Extra bubbles today. All right. Thank you. There she goes, our friend Andrea. All right. She probably had a bunch of candles around, you know, it's a salt. You got to have the whole thing of a jig. Just like we have when we play the game.
2: It's another Ben Maller game.
3: We've endured too many of these.
2: Is it too much or not enough?
4: Enough already.
1: And away we go. Too much or not enough every week at about this time. And let's welcome in our contestant from Minnesota. We say hello, representing the entire state of Minnesota. His name is Tommy. And he's about to say hello. Hello, Tommy.
5: Hello, Mr. Maller.
1: Are you mentally and physically prepared to play?
5: I am prepared. How are you today?
1: Well, it's a very kind question to ask how I'm doing. If I was any better, I'd be a Yankee. But not a New York Yankee. Because they got problems. They got problems. And I would be a Twin, but not a Minnesota Twin because, you know.
5: We got problems.
1: You got more problems. The Yankees have a problem. You got more problems. Yeah. All right. Well, good luck, Tommy. What do you do for a living, sir?
5: You know, right now I'm cutting grass, or not right now, but currently for a living, I'm cutting grass at the Grandview Lodge Pines Golf Course. Nice. And I'm buddies with your next show that you always are hanging out with in Vegas. I'll probably see you out there for their 25th power trip.
1: Yeah, I have been invited. I plan on trying to make it there and be part of that, the power trip guys. My pals.
5: Hope so.
1: Yeah, very cool. So I'll see you there. All right, let's go. Here we go. Question number one. Number one. All you have to do is get three right to win the game. Here we go, Tommy, who cuts the grass. Matthew Stafford now has 150 career touchdown passes as an LA Ram. Is that too much or not enough?
5: Too much.
1: Tommy says too much. Let's find out. That is correct. 145 career touchdown passes a Ram. Only Roman Gabriel has more with 154. And assuming Stafford doesn't have a catastrophic injury, he will break the franchise record in about, I think, 5-6 weeks, something like that. Yeah, give or take. Question number two. Zach Wheeler, that is a baseball player, now has 2010 strikeout games for the Fightin' Phils. Is that too much or not enough, Tommy?
5: Not enough.
1: Let's find out. That is correct. You're 2 for 2. Look at you, you big stud. He has 27 10 strikeout games, Zach Wheeler, for the Fightin' Phils. Fifth most in team history. Question number three. The sensation of Chiefs Nation, Kenneth Walker, has more rushing yards this season than 15 NFL teams. Is that too much or not enough?
5: Too much.
1: All right. Tommy says too much. Let's believe it or not, it's not enough. Somehow, Kenneth Walker has more rushing yards than 18 teams. And if I remember correctly, there did not appear to be a high level of interest for the services of Kenneth Walker. And he had Kansas City, and I think Tennessee was interested, and that was about it. Turns out he's apparently knows what he's doing.
5: Right, apparently.
1: So you're 2-1. You got to get one more right, Tommy. Lorena.
6: You can do it. She's pulling.

0: one for you because she wants more time on her segment. So if you get this one right, you know, she's really happy because, yeah. Question four. Davante Adams has 40 career games with 100-plus receiving yards and one receiving touchdown. 40 of those. Is that too much or not enough? Tommy is thinking.
1: Not enough.
0: He's thinking about it. He says, not enough. Let's find out if that is correct.
1: Ooh.
0: No. No, he has 33 games. Remember, he took a couple years off with the Raiders. Because, you know, you go to Vegas, you hang out, you don't put up big numbers and all that. He has 33, as we said. That is 7 more than any other active player. Mike Evans is next with 26. Comes down to this. Here we go, Tommy. Game 7 of the World Series. The final minute of the Super Bowl. Something you've not experienced as a Viking fan. But here's the opportunity. Here we go. There have been 5 quarterbacks that have 475-plus passing yards in a Monday night game. Is that too much or not enough, Tommy? This is for the win.
1: Too much.
0: He says too much. Let's find out. Is Tommy going to enjoy his day as a winner and get a golden ticket, or is he a big, fat loser? Survey says that's a winner! Congratulations. Winner, winner, winner, golden ticket dinner.
2: I got a golden ticket.
1: Fantastic. It's my birthday on Thursday.
0: Oh, well, we don't do birthday shout-outs, so we can't. Well, yeah.
1: No problem.
0: As you know, we're not a morning show. The Power Trip guys, I'm sure. Meat Sauce will give you a shout-out, but I can't give you a shout-out. You know, I can't do
1: that. That's right.
0: Yeah, I got you. All right, well, thank you. Good luck. Happy birthday, Tommy. You're turning 21 again, so happy early birthday. There he goes, our friend Tommy in Minnesota. He cuts the grass, and we have love. The Queen of Hearts. Hashtag Queen of Hearts. Hashtag Queen of Hearts. And if you'd like to send a question in for Lorena, use that hashtag Queen of Hearts. The Queen of Hearts with Lorena is next.
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Check out those shows. Thank you. Thank you. Thank you.

0: most people.
1: Yeah?
0: Yeah. Love will find most people. Oh, some people like to hide from love, and that's okay, too.
1: Oh, yeah. Introverts need love, too. And you don't have to leave your house and all that stuff.
0: Oh, I wonder if there's a dating site for hermits.
1: There should be, but they don't actually want to meet any. You know, they don't want to meet in real life. It's a weird thing. Well, we have questions for you, Lorraine. Are you prepared?
0: Yes, what do we have?
1: All right. JT the Wingman writes in from the Smoky Mountains there. He says, is it appropriate to buy flowers and perfume for your ladies' coworkers?
0: That's how you get in trouble. So I don't know if you've listened to Ryan's Roses, but that's exactly how they'll catch men. They'll be like, oh, I'm sending it to my wife's friend at work. Well, why are you sending flowers? Shouldn't that be like your, but we care. No.
1: That's a no-go?
0: It's just not appropriate.
1: Okay. All right. What if they're really good friends? You know, really, really good.
0: No.
1: Okay. All right.
0: Keep the flowers for your woman or your mother or your daughter.
1: Okay. Freddie writes in and says, does a stripper really mean that they love you when they say that? That's from Freddie.
0: You know, strippers have a very special love language, right? When they shake things in front of you, it almost says, touch me, but they really don't mean it.
1: Yeah, it's like going to a steakhouse and watching the steak spin around. You can't eat the steak, but you can look at it, and, what good is that?
0: Although I do know a couple of people who have housewifed some strippers, so you never know.
1: Well, that's always the... Is that the dream, like the stripper's dream? Is that because that was that movie, the old movie, The Prostitute? Julia Roberts.
0: Like, yeah, it's my favorite. Why can't I think of it?
1: I can't think of it. It's
0: I
1: old
0: can't
1: movie.
0: Think of it.
1: But that's like the stripper marries the rich guy, or the hooker marries the rich guy, and...
0: Yeah. What is that movie?
1: Ladies Mary. What's the name?
0: Julia Roberts, and she's dating that handsome guy who finds her on the street.
2: Pretty Woman.
0: There it is.
1: There you go. All right. Ferg Dog writes in, says, I'm burned out on online dating, Fergie says. Do you think posting a flyer around town saying what kind of woman I'm looking for will work?
0: Honestly, I think that's a great idea. Go back in time. Find different ways to find people. I really like that idea. It's almost like a dog flyer.
1: If that doesn't work for a dog, what you should do is in the bathroom, right on the bathroom.
0: I almost want to try that. Should we do that around LA? I can go put up little posters.
1: Well, nobody would notice. There's so much graffiti around here.

0: say hello to, what do we got? Hollering James.
1: Oh, he's just a lover. Let's see what he's got.
0: My co-host on the mailbag this
1: past
0: week.
1: What's up, James?
0: He's no chance he's awake.
2: Hollering Lorena, how you doing?
0: Oh, he's awake?
1: What's up, James?
2: And I have a question for you, Lorena.
1: What do you got?
2: I'm not a bad-looking guy. You can ask Ben and ask his wife and Jack and Megan, who are a married couple. Why ain't I married, and why can't I find the right girl? I thought it was Tammy in Montana, but she sent me a beautiful gift, a Randy Moss jersey, purple and gold.
1: Yeah, you know, gifts don't always mean that they're in love with you. And just because you're a strappingly handsome man also doesn't mean that you deserve love. What do you like in relationships? Are you a gift giver yourself, or do you just expect to receive gifts? Are you a cuddler,
0: or do you completely ignore
1: your partner when you're actually in a relationship? These are all things you got to think about for why you might be single. Do you smell bad?
2: Open the door for a woman, treat her like a lady, roll out the red carpet.
1: Oh, look at you.
0: And
1: such a gentleman.
0: James showers every Wednesday, right, James? Today is shower day, correct?
2: I shower every Wednesday because I got an AA meeting I go to early in the morning.
0: Yeah, come on. What woman wouldn't want a man like that? Come on now.
1: So attractive.
0: All right, real quick, the Maller Show quote account says, a single rose too much or not enough to give a female on the first date?
1: Not enough.
0: Not enough. Come
1: we
0: on.
1: Need more.
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0: The Tampa Bay Rays clinched the AL East title and a number one seed, winning at the Yankees 6-1. Winning pitcher Drew Rasmussen had a no-hitter through six. He pitched 6 2/3 innings with 11 strikeouts. Toronto at Baltimore rained out. Cleveland won at six straight, 3-2 at Boston. The White Sox kept pace with a 14-11 win at Kansas City. White Sox still a game back in the AL Central. In the AL West, there's now a tie for first. Houston was a 7-0 winner at Seattle. Yordan Alvarez with his 41st homer. That's tied for the league lead. Texas lost at home 6-3 to the Mets. The Dodgers shut out the Padres 7-0. Wins for the A's and Twins. New York Giants quarterback Jackson Dart might need surgery after Monday night's knee injury. Bears quarterback Tyson Bagent is in concussion protocol. And the Toronto Raptors gave Kawhi Leonard a 2-year extension worth $115 million. I'm Steve DeSaga.
1: Mallard.
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2: Push it back now. Welcome in the beginning of another hour of the Ben Maller Show. We are in the air everywhere. Squirming around is what we're doing here. As we have a lot of nerve. Coast to coast, border to border, and beyond on the vast and incredibly powerful microphones of FSR emanating live.
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2: 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I think it was Van the One-Legged Bama Man and then Jerry in Rhode Island, possibly Angry Bill, who said, hey, what about the king? I said, what about the king? You mean DraftKings? The wait is over. Football is...

is here. Thank goodness for that. And so is DraftKings. DraftKings is now live in all 50 states. 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Right now, use the promo code Maller, M-A-L-L-E-R, to claim your special offer at DraftKings. 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The crown is yours. So push it back. Push it back now. That would be the global initiative of the NFL, our lead from global domination. Say what? Now, we know that NFL Commissioner Roger the Dodger Goodell recently said that he has, quote, no doubt, no, like the band, no doubt that the league eventually will have multiple teams outside of the United States. And everyone's saying Europe, it's been futzing around with teams in London, and so they can put a team in London. And in fact, the belief is you can't just put one team. It's kind of like if you know the history of baseball, when they went to the West Coast, the Dodgers couldn't just move to the West Coast. They needed the Giants because you got to have two teams logistically. Back in those days, travel's a little easier now. But even though travel's easy, you got to have more than one team, supposedly. So they're talking about having two teams right there in London. What could possibly go wrong? Well, Cowboys owner Jerry Jones has now entered the chat, and he is deciding that, nah, I don't think so. Not as soon as you think. Jerry pushing back on the concept of international expansion, that it's going to happen anytime soon, saying a new franchise abroad is likely still, quote, pretty far into the future. So I don't know if you saw this or not. Now, Jones expects the NFL to keep playing these cheeseball international games and believes the NFL's brand, the big brand of the NFL and popularity, will continue to spread globally. Like an invasive species, the NFL is... it's not a native species, it's an invasive species, and it's spreading around the globe. So that is a good jumping off point. Let us discuss the question. You got Cowboys owner Jerry Jones attempting to pour cold water on Roger Goodell's European expansion. Does his argument pass the smell test? Does his argument pass the smell test? So I've got Weird Al, In-N-Out Burger, and White Water Rafting. And we will combine all of these things together, and we are going to have an all-you-can-eat buffet with the jambalaya for Benjamin. You got the baba ganoush. You got some gabagool. There's a little matzo ball soup over there. Some fettuccine alfredo. There's some breakfast burritos, brisket breakfast burritos. You can have some of that as well. All that right there. All right there for you. Good to go. And we'll put them all together. So first of all, Roger Goodell has this, we've talked about in the past, he's got this Star Trek mindset where for him, London or Europe in general is the final frontier as commissioner. He's got a few more years left as the commissioner of the NFL. And Goodell, from what I've heard, he wants to have a plan in place before he leaves to have expansion teams in London. And that's the plan, and that's what he wants. Now, meanwhile, you got Jerry Jones over here asking whether anybody checked the fuel gauge. Okay, like what's going on here? And I would say side by side, who has more power, Jerry Jones or Roger Goodell? Well, the answer is Jerry Jones. Jerry Jones is the real commissioner of the NFL. And if Jerry doesn't want something, it doesn't happen. It's kind of like in baseball, people think of that fraud man, Rob Manfred there as the commissioner. But Scott Boras, of all people, an agent, is more powerful than Rob Manfred, the commissioner of Major League Baseball. I don't even know what to make of Adam Silver, that dope, over at the NBA. But Jerry Jones out there, he's being practical. In this story, Jerry Jones is being the practical one. And you know you've entered the Twilight Zone when Jerry Jones is Mr. Practical. He's pragmatic. Like, what's going on here? So the league takes away your home game, right? Your home game, ships it across some big body of water, and then lectures you about growing the game. Well, you don't own the team. You don't benefit from that. Do you really care whether they grow the game or not? You enjoy what you enjoy. Who cares? That's their problem. That's not your problem. You're making it. You, the NFL, is making it the fans' problem because you're moving these games around.
And that's that.

Yeah, but most fans that I've come across, most people around here, they don't want the globalization of the NFL. You want to put a team in Mexico or Canada, that's all cool. That's fine. Who cares about that? But moving it far, far away, no. Yeah. And also, can we be, let's be honest here, can we stop with the London infomercial? I mean, London's got some problems. They got their issues over there. All right. We got our issues. They got their issues. The NFL has been playing games in London for over a generation now. They've been playing games in London. And yet, the way that my boots on the ground tell me it goes when the NFL comes to London. I got Terry, who used to be a live listener. He's not dead, but he just doesn't listen live anymore. And we've got our blind guy there, legally blind, you know who. They're all there. So they say, and this is what I've heard from other people as well who listen and live there, that it's the fans treat the NFL like it's a Weird Al Yankovic concert. It's a novelty act. And London is this side hustle. It's not the family business. It's not. And they just think they've siphoned so much of money, there's not much to siphon from you, and they want to take other people's money, and they feel like there's enough dumb people in London, the NFL can hornswoggle them and get money. And it's kind of like when the NFL goes to London, it's kind of like the Olympics. It's fun when they show up. It's like nobody complains about it, but no one's asking for that all the time. No one's saying, boy, we really want that. We want that all the time. No one's saying that. The Premier League, as I understand it, they own the penthouse, the Premier League, and then you've got the NFL renting an Airbnb off to the side, bragging about the neighborhood. Well, no, you're not in the penthouse suite. You're in a little Airbnb. That's the difference. Now, secondly, to Pittsburgh we go, where former Steelers lineman Willie Colon says that there is already, quote, a disconnect. The former Steeler lineman says a disconnect between Aaron Rodgers and the rotund Mike McCarthy over the suckbag Pittsburgh Steelers offense. Did you see this? No? All right. Now, the former Steelers lineman says that the team is still trying to figure out what's going on. Rodgers and McCarthy are at loggerheads, and the offensive line not able to execute the playbook. McCarthy reportedly wants to dial it back now, dial back the offense and simplify the playbook. That's the plan, to simplify things. Now, Rodgers sees it differently. Aaron Rodgers is like, no. That's not the case there. His message is, we don't need to change the playbook. We just need to execute better, communicate better, and be adults rather than reducing the offense. So we've got two theories. Let's go. He said, even though neither one actually technically said this. It's just the opinion of a former Steelers lineman. But who's right? Who's right? Here's the question. Who's right? Steelers coach Mike McCarthy saying simplify the offense, or Aaron Rodgers saying execute the offense? So two games in to the Mike McCarthy, Aaron Rodgers reunion tour, and they're already arguing over the instruction manual. Who could have possibly seen this coming, considering their reputations back when they played or worked together in Green Bay? McCarthy obviously not playing, but you get the point. Just a really healthy workplace, indeed. And it's good to know that with all this drama going on, they're already suffering from, I guess this is the football equivalent of erectile dysfunction. It's offensive dysfunction. What's your function? So Aaron Rodgers preaching personal responsibility. It's like, the system isn't the problem, is essentially what Rodgers is saying. The system isn't the problem. Just do your job better. Meanwhile, McCarthy's argument is essentially less government. There's too much government, less government, fewer plays, fewer complications, fewer opportunities to screw things up because we'll have a smaller, lean and mean playbook. Now, I am voting for Team McCarthy on this. This happens all the time, doing this job a while, and it happens in basketball. It happens in football. I'm sure it happens in hockey. I'll have to check with Eddie on that. But it happens.
And honestly, it's, to me, it's a dog.

dog whistle is what this is from Mike McCarthy. And he's saying, I can translate, I have my Mahler Rosetta Stone. And so he's saying his players have a slow processor. McCarthy is announcing that his Pittsburgh players get bogged down with the details of the playbook. They get bogged down because they're not apparently smart enough to process and decode the squiggly lines, the X's and O's, and so they have to dumb it down and follow the In-N-Out Burger motto. What is the In-N-Out Burger motto? It's do one thing and do it well. Basic menu, burgers, fries, and shakes. You're not going to get a thing of shrimp. You're no chicken. They don't even have onion rings. None of that stuff. They don't have any of that. They just do three things, burgers, fries, and shakes. And that's what McCarthy wants the Steelers to do. Good luck on that. Now, final thought, we move from a couple of old Packers to the current Green Bay Packers in the state of Wisconsin, where Jordan Love deciding he did not want to go along with the popular opinion by popular people, the idea that the Packers' running game is, quote, terrible. Jordan Love argued the problems are correctable rather than fundamental, he said. Love, ranting and raving, said the biggest issue is everyone identifying blocking assignments. That seems like a bit of an issue. And being on the same page. So Jordan Love announcing the Packers are not on the same page. They don't know blocking assignments. That sounds like he's throwing the coach under the bus, doesn't it? Isn't that the job of the coaching staff to teach blocking assignments and make sure the players know the plays that are in the game? What? Whoa! Yes, exactly. Now, Love said the biggest issue is, in addition to all that stuff, he pointed to unblocked defenders, running backs occasionally making the wrong reads as a bunch of reasons the ground attack is toothless. Absolutely.

0: Jordan Love, the quarterback, calling out the head coach LaFleur is what he's doing. And he's saying, well, it's not the personnel. Well, players are great. That's it. Players are great. So it's kind of like the running game. Think of the running game. Like, it's not terrible. It's kind of like going to a restaurant and saying, hey, that restaurant is excellent. Except for the food. Everything else, I mean, the bathrooms are clean and people are nice. They've got good silverware and the beverages are pretty good. The food, not that good. But everything else is good. Everything else is really good. So Josh Jacobs disappears because he couldn't keep his hands to himself. Suddenly the running game looks like it needs roadside assistance. Somebody call a tow truck for the Green Bay Packers there. And honestly, Green Bay, they're not really running the football. It's not a running game for the Packers. It's kind of like they're taking a very slow walk. And it all fell apart in that fourth quarter against the Vikings. That's it. They haven't been able to get back on their feet there. And the Packers, it's like they're insisting the plumbing is wonderful. Everything's good. The plumbing is really good. Unfortunately, apparently the toilet won't flush, but it's not a plumbing issue. Well, isn't that the toilet will not flush. Isn't that the one? Well, there's something else going on. Maybe you clogged it up. You took a big doo-doo. That could be. So there you go. And they won't admit. These guys don't want to admit the obvious. Like, if you were the quarterback of the Packers, wouldn't you come out and say, listen, we suck right now. That is not acceptable. We blow. We got to get better. Instead, we got, oh, no, it's not terrible. The Packer running game is not terrible. Instead of just admitting the obvious naked truth, Jordan Love has apparently discovered advanced metrics. Now, what are the advanced metrics on this? The advanced metrics on this are, if you simply reject the statistics, they can't hurt you. They can't. Right now, Jordan Love is whitewater river rafting, floating down the river of denial. He's down there, and Matt LaFleur apparently forgot to pack a paddle. The Green Bay Packers running game is ranked 32nd in the NFL. It would be 33rd, except there's only 32 teams. So there's, unfortunately, that's where the limit is. So LaFleur forgot the paddle, and Jordan Love's just kind of floating along there on the river of denial, dead last in rushing the football, which apparently is completely fine. It's not that bad. It's not that bad. It is the Ben Maller Show. If you'd like to be part, 877-99 on Fox. That's 877-996-6369. We'll take your calls, comments, the whole shebang. The whole shebang. So we've got panic in the pocket and a made-for-the-internet world record by a Hall of Fame NFL player who has set a world record. What is that all about? We'll get to it, and we will do it next. However, it is the A block here. Let's go to the Lorena Theater in Sherman Oaks, California, Ventura Boulevard, and let's see what hour it is.
1: Number four.
0: I can't see the other jazz. We got to raise
1: it. It's a little.
0: You got to raise the hand. Okay, I see him. I see those jazz hands. 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

0: 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We roll on. 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Big names like Hollering James and Justin in Cincinnati, Robbie the Mariner fan, and others have made appearances. Mike the Leprechaun's been on there. Who's next? Inquiring minds would like to know. Meantime, on this show, 877-99 on Fox, the call-in number. Also on X, at Ben Maller. That's at Ben Maller. You can say hello to Lorena, FSR Tech Queen.
1: Hi, Bill.
0: Don't talk to me. And Koopaloop at a Bronco fan. That's a Bronco fan. Your comments can and will be used against you in the court of sports radio. So please act accordingly. Some rumors that Justin Bieber is going to perform at the Super Bowl in L.A. Do you see where Bieber performed?
1: Yes, over in MacArthur Park, right?
0: Yes, MacArthur Park, which is, it's been compared to, in the Bible, Sodom and Gomorrah. It's an outdoor drug market, which is allowed by the city of Los Angeles. If you need any, if you come to L.A., you can go to Disneyland, you can go around. But if you come to L.A., if you want to get any kind of like heroin, crack, fentanyl, you go to MacArthur Park.
1: Yeah.
0: And I go down, because my favorite deli in L.A. is right across the street from MacArthur Park. So I go down there, and didn't Bieber perform at Coachella?
2: The Green. Mm-hmm.
0: Yeah. So this is Crackcella he performed at there in L.A.
1: For
0: so,
1: free.
0: I don't think the crackheads knew who he was, though. You know what I mean? I think he's just a guy, because there's people that will go down there and futz around with music and stuff. And so,
1: You know what, though? I really appreciate that. Because
0: why?
1: I feel like artists are charging so much money to do what they love to do. Like, why aren't they just going and performing at little small cafes? And
0: I think he lost a bet, Lorena. I don't think.
1: No.
0: Come on, please. You don't go down there. You know how much Bieber's got? What are you doing?
1: He's practicing for the Super Bowl. Because, you know,
0: yes,
1: it's rumored
0: he's practicing.
1: He's supposed to be performing.
0: People doing the fentanyl lean. He's practicing for the Super Bowl. Yeah,
1: he's going to set up his laptop on their backs.
0: All right. Let's say hello to Swamp Billy, who's up next in the great state of Tennessee. Hello, Swamp Billy. Welcome.
3: Good morning. Someone left the cake out, and I'll never get that recipe again.
0: Oh, that's unfortunate. I got the recipe.
3: Richard Harris?
0: We have the recipe. Yeah, we have gotten the recipe. Slug has stepped up. I can now make 10 quarts of mashed potatoes now. 10 quarts of mashed potatoes. Right, Coop?
1: So you're going to bring in some to share.
0: That's a lot of mashed potatoes. That's like a lifetime supply of mashed potatoes. That's a lot of mashed potatoes. Yeah. Hi, Billy.
3: And three potatoes and some salt and pepper. Anyway, hey.
0: No, that's incorrect. I'm looking at the... Oh, you would like to nominate yourself as the replacement.
3: Absolutely. Let me tell you, you always say to the drunks, breathe into the phone and all that. Here's the key question about blind guys to prove that they're really blind. What's the

0: most important piece of clothing to a blind guy who lives independently?
1: All right, most important piece of clothing. I'm going to go underwear.
0: Well, it's kind of related, but it's a rubber glove.
1: It's a rubber glove.
0: I don't want to go into it. You've said enough of that poopy stuff. But,
1: I understand.
0: I love you. I wanted to talk about the Mets, though. Did you imply that they were going to move to Brooklyn out of that beautiful stadium?
1: No, no. I said they're moving to the borough of Dolesville because they hired Andy.
0: Well, that's Brooklyn, isn't it?
1: Oh, no. I think that's actually Staten Island. No one ever visits Staten Island. You know that?
0: I've been there. I used to go to OTB there at the Richmond Mall many years ago. And I,
1: you know what I do? I've been in New York many times. My brother lives there. He's been living there like 30 years. I've gone to New York pretty much my entire adult life. Here's what I do in Staten Island. I take the Staten Island ferry. I get off the ferry. When it comes from Manhattan, lower Manhattan to Staten Island.
0: Get back on it.
1: I'm gone. That's it. I'm literally there for like 2 minutes.
0: I've been there, brother. Yeah. I used to live in the Middle East River. It's a place called Governor's Island.
1: Oh, yeah. I've seen Governor's Island.
0: Yeah. It's a great place. Well, let me tell you what I used to like to do is I used to go to the Mets games out at the Big Shea, ride the number 7 out there back in the era of George Foster, one of the greatest acquisitions the Mets ever made. And you mentioned Bleecker Street, which he lived in the Village back in 84, and we went up, knocked on his door, and this is how things have changed. George comes to the door.
1: Nice. Was he polite? Yeah. Was he an a-hole? Was he nice?
0: He's like, who the F are you? And he shut the door.
1: That's the proper response. Who the F are you and why are you bothering me?
0: Yes. Exactly. He just made sure we weren't, somebody in the West Side Boys, not the Westies, but the, how shall I say it, a certain family that started with a G and ended with an E.
1: Yeah.
0: Anyway, but I was at the Big Shea when the Dove got killed out there in front of the guy. He's from Arkansas, played for the Braves. And the New York media goes, oh, they killed a pigeon.
1: Yeah.
0: It's like, oh, he said, that's a dove. I know I hunt doves.
1: Gotcha.
0: I can't even remember the dude's name.
1: It's unfortunate.
0: Doesn't matter.
1: Let me
0: ask you something.
1: Oh, there's more. By the way, you're listening to the Swamp Billy Show right now with Swamp Billy.
0: Oh, I'm sorry, Ben. I'm sorry.
1: No, it's all right, Swamp Billy. I'm fine. I'm just going to sit back here.
0: I want to congratulate you for bringing back Jed who fled yesterday.
1: Yes, we got him out of jail. We saved Jed Who Fled.
0: That's when I started listening to you. I lived down where Jed Who Fled lived in the Panhandle. And then I moved to Arkansas where Scratch Off lived. And now I'm over here in my home side.
1: You moved a lot. Are you running from the cops? You've lived in New York, Arkansas, the Redneck Riviera. Now you're in Tennessee.
0: Every rap, Ben. I finally beat all the raps. Most of my raps were in Alabama.
1: You got a lot of trouble. The cops giving you, the cops were schmucks in Alabama, is that why?
0: Oh, absolutely.
1: Okay.
0: I mean, don't ever get stopped in Clanton, okay?
1: Yeah.
0: I mean, you don't know where that is. But anyway, I love you, man.
1: All right, thank you.
0: I want to be the top blind
1: guy.
0: All
1: right, well, you're very talkative as a blind man, and you're right now.
0: I've been sitting here waiting to talk.
1: Well, no one else has stepped up. So as far as I'm concerned, until somebody else wants that title, Swamp Billy has taken over. What?
0: One last thing to Lorena. I wish we could go to Lincoln City and run down the beach and go eat fried halibut and clams and drink rain dogs. I love all of y'all.
1: All right. Thank you. All right. That's very awkward, but there you go.
2: Sounds like a good time.
1: Good old time. Kind of like when you hang out with Steve in Manhattan. Hello, Steve-O in Manhattan. Welcome.
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3: Beat me to it. Now, listen, everyone in the audience.
1: Go Buchanan, go Buchanan, go Buchanan.
3: Listen, I'll listen to that 24 hours.
1: You are so famous. We know your whole, we know all your shtick. All your shtick. We know every line you have, Stephen Manhattan. Every line. How many political shows have you called today?
3: Let me tell you something. At one time, there was like 100 Steve from Manhattan imitators calling talk radio. But let me just get back to that last caller, because this audience knows I'm also a former historian and a former sports historian. The person who hit the baseball, his name was not Deion Sanders. His name was Deion James. He played for the Atlanta Braves.
1: Oh, I remember Deion James. Halfway decent outfielder. Not a star, but good player. For a couple of years.
3: And, of course, the Mets fans have nothing to really talk about. So for 30, 40 years, they've been arguing, was it a pigeon or a dove? Let me tell you something. There ain't no doves flying around New York City. It was a pigeon, definitely a pigeon. And Listen, guys, I just got to tell you something. In sports, right, you got the Jets and the Giants. If you can run backwards or sideways and catch a football, they're having tryouts for defensive backs. If you, you know, if you can do it, they'll probably end up signing you on the spot because, let's face it, both of these teams, I don't know what the problem is. The Giants were good at one time, but they're like turning into the Jets. And I've always said this, and I've hammered away at this. The last position in sports where you actually need a brain is the offensive line. And I was saying that during the, you know, during the offseason, I was saying that Jets and Giants got to get that offensive line even better, get it better than it is. Nah, it's okay. These guys are, you see what they did to Jackson Dart last night? I mean, come on. From both ends, he got creamed, right?
1: Does occasionally. Aaron Rodgers got completely blindsided in the game against the Patriots. I mean, it happens every once. You're not going to be perfect, right? You're not perfect.
3: I don't mean it's got to be perfect. But the thing is, the offensive lines on both of these teams are no good for the last 10 years. And if you really look at it, when a guy gets injured, when he gets a leg injury, he's not supposed to be standing up. He's not supposed to be walking around. He's supposed to immediately be taken off and putting on a cart or something, and no more pressure put on that leg because you don't know what that injury is.
1: So what is your medical training, Steve? What kind of medical training do we have here?
3: If you get a leg, talk to any top doctor. If you get a leg injury, you're supposed to get off your, take the weight off that leg and sit down.
1: Let me guess. You should scream and go to a cart like Caleb Williams and put a towel on your head and raise your hand, your fist in the air like you've just survived a heavyweight fight.
3: Well, listen, you get hit by a 300-pound guy. I mean, how do you practice for that? You stand on the highway and get hit by a truck? Come on. These guys
1: are good idea. They would have done that back in, like, Lombardi probably put the Packer guys out there on the expressway in Wisconsin and said, all right, just stand there and get run over by a truck, and that'll be that. All right, Steve-O, there he goes, our guy Steve in Manhattan. Let's say hello to Eeny, Meeny, Miney, Moe. Let's say hi to Marcel in Brooklyn. Hello, Marcel. Welcome.
2: People in Manhattan, good day to you, my man, and Ben.
1: All right, well, let's say hello, Steve in Manhattan. Say hi to Marcel in Brooklyn, Steve. Say
2: hello, Steve-O, my man.
1: I think he's hung up, Marcel. That's very rude of him to hang up.
2: Wait
1: a minute, is this that? Hold on a second. This is Steve in Manhattan. Hello, Steve in Manhattan. Say hello, Steve.
2: Hello, Steve. Good to see you, my man.
5: Hello, fellow New Yorker. How are you?
2: Wait a minute. This is Steve-O.
1: Who do you think it is?
2: What the idiot called?
1: Oh, that's Steve in Manhattan. What are you talking about?
2: No, that's not Steve in Manhattan. It's Mike the idiot con there, Ben. He's from New England.
1: Oh, is that right?
5: I'm from
2: that's
5: Ireland.
2: Right, it is. Yes, it is.
5: I'm from Ireland.
1: Where is Ireland, Marcel? Do you know where Ireland is?
2: It's in UK and Europe. Duh.
5: Don't say UK.
1: Not UK.
5: How dare you say UK?
1: You've offended.
5: Separate from the UK. Wow, that's very political.
1: How old were you, Mike the Leprechaun? How old? You told me this before, but I forgot. How old were you when you moved to the United States?
5: 22.
1: So you lived all your school years were in
5: Ireland, yeah. Ireland. And then I got to play pro sports over here, and I came over here and became a teacher as well.
1: You see that, Marcel? This guy's a pro athlete.
2: Oh, please. He doesn't have a pro athlete. He's a failure. And as of right now, there, Mike the Idiot Con, you don't no longer to be part of this Malin Militia family. The truth is, you're on my total enemy of mine.
5: It's okay, Marcel. If I'm going to New York this weekend, which I am, to see my daughter, can I come visit you?
2: Absolutely not.
1: Well, you guys why don't you guys have brunch together? I'll pay for it. Marcel, I'll pay for brunch. You and Mike the Leprechaun. It's on my dime. You guys can go to any restaurant you want in Brooklyn as long as it's not $300 and knock yourself out.
2: Absolutely not. Ben, enemy of mine.
5: Ben, if you put up that brunch, I will take him to the Yankee Stadium for the Red Sox game on Monday night.
1: You want to go to the Yankee game, Marcel? The playoff game.
2: Oh, I'm gonna take the Red Sox down because our Yankees is gonna be rolled to the 28th.
1: You guys should make a bet on Sunday into Monday. We'll make a bet between you two.
5: Poppy's picks.
1: Yeah.
2: That's on Fridays, you idiots.

0: Marcel,
1: that's why, Ben,
2: you know
1: keep
2: the schedule.
1: On laughing on them.
2: I'm laughing. I'm chuckling hysterically. As this
1: in the meantime, before we go to the break, some TV picks right now, and let's get into it.
2: That's right. Marcel knows the clock. All right, TV picks. Marcel, last night, I believe you watched on, I think it was on TBS. I was watching the Yankees and the Tampa Bay Rays. I believe you were watching.
1: Oh, yeah. The Rays beating in the game night doubleheader instead of the Yankees. So I'll go with the mixed match it is. How about you, idiot con?
3: I was watching X-Files.
1: Oh, X-Files on Hulu?
2: You weren't watching
3: X-File
2: the...
3: X-Files on Disney.
2: The Red Sox lose to the Guardians?
3: Yes, and the Red Sox.
1: This is not a mixed match it is.
3: All
2: right.
3: Oh,
2: yeah.
3: Thank you.
2: Lorena?
4: I think you were watching the new show, Traitors.
1: Traitors on Apple TV Plus?
4: I think it might be on there.
2: Yeah.
1: Well, not a mixed match it is. Cookie Loop, go right ahead, buddy.
5: I think that you were watching Crimson Tide.
1: Crimson Tide on ESPN app? Hulu? Something?
5: No, the 1995 film starring Denzel Washington and Gene Hackman.
1: It's on Netflix, right?
5: No, but that's okay.
2: He's close.
1: What college?
2: Marcel, what college team is known as the Crimson Tide?
1: Alabama.
2: Oh, look at this guy. Is this guy not a big stud? Come on. Which college team is known as the Anteaters?
1: What?
2: There's a team that's known as the Anteaters. Which team is that?
1: Oh, UC Santa Barbara in the West?
2: Nah, close, but not Santa Barbara. A little further south.
1: Ooh. Alabama State. That is.
2: Wow, very close. You're right. That is right. Alabama State Anteaters. Good job by you. Tremendous.
1: Oh, thank you.
2: Reveal answers, please. Either that or UC Irvine. Go ahead. Reveal answers, please. Yes.
4: I'm running off a low board. Here's my drum roll.
1: Yankees, Rays on TBS.
2: Yes, thank you.
1: And the Rays as well.
2: All right, thank you. What a dynamic comedy duo, Marcel and Mike the Leprechaun. James, isn't that hollering, James? Are you not entertained, James?
6: I was not entertained by Marcel. I do not like Marcel. I think he's an idiot.
2: Marcel, James just called you an idiot.
1: Oh, this is totally unacceptable. And I'm sorry, hollering, James. I'm not an idiot. I'm a real dynasty, and you better show some respect.
2: All right, James, you need
6: to show respect to who? You?
2: What?
6: Come on, give me a break. You couldn't tell a heads or tails.
2: Okay, I don't have time for this. I'm actually good. I don't have time.
4: Oh, come on. We can give him another 10 seconds.
2: All right, fine. We'll put them both on. Here we go. James is there, and Marcel. Settle your beef, boys.
1: Oh, yeah, right.
6: Feud? Oh, I got a feud with Marcel. Oh, no, I'm afraid. Ah!
1: No, somebody put Halloween James to block mode, please.
6: No, I want to block you, Marcel.
1: Shut up.
6: I always block you.
1: Shut up.
6: It's your time.
1: It's your time.
6: I'm
1: going to
6: block you.
1: Block you
6: right
1: if you
6: now.
1: Want to play ball right now, I'm going to bet my show right after this.
6: And you know why Marcel gets more airtime than any other?
2: Oh, that's what it is. Everyone's jealous of Marcel.
4: Oh, he's jealous.
2: Yeah,
4: it is. Oh, when the truth comes out.
2: All right. Well, there you go. We were going to yap about the world record set by Adam Vinatieri for the highest field goal. I guess we'll have to talk about that another time. And Drake May getting called out for sucking this year, being off balance. But instead, we have Password, the word game of the stars. Call right now, 877-99 on Fox. Password is next.
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0: 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Not a lot of good stuff. 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Thank you. Thank you.
1: Attention, everyone.
2: And the password is... Password. You idiot. Password. The word game of the stars. Here's Ben Maller.
0: And right to it we go. Let's welcome in our contestants. We've got Leek the Greek, it says here. That's a new name. Hello, Leek the Greek. What's going on?
3: Hey, big Ben. Doing good. Ready to play.
0: All right. You're in SoCal. Who do you want to partner up with? You got me, Ben, Lorena, or the Koopaloop?
3: I want my love, Lorena.
0: All right, Lorena. Very exciting here.
4: I have to go to the bathroom.
0: Not too late. And we have, what do we got? One, two, or three, Coop? I'll just pick. Mark in the north end, my buddy Mark. Hello, Mark. What's going on, Marky Mark?
5: What's up, Ben? Same old working.
0: All right, who would you like to partner up with here, Mark?
3: You're the man, my friend.
0: All right, we're in it. Those are the teams. We got a list of words here.
4: Pick a number quickly.
0: Quickly, please. Leek.
5: Two.
0: Two, all right.
4: Oh, this one's good. I actually want to...
0: Hurry up!
4: Oh, sorry, my bad.
0: Hurry up!
4: You're going right. to make me nervous. Broth.
0: That's what she said. All right, go ahead. Yes, what?
4: Broth.
5: Soup.
0: That is correct. All right. Easy one. Go ahead, Mark. Pick a number 1 to 10, but not 2.
3: 3.
0: Number 3. How about thankful?
3: Oh, appreciated.
0: Mm. No. Mm. Go ahead, Lauren.
4: I'm going to go with...
0: Hurry up!
4: Goodness.
0: Hurry up!
4: Full of greatness?
0: No, not this. No. Minus 10 points! How about, let's go with appreciative.
3: Oh, jeez.
0: Is it jeez?
4: No.
3: Whoa, happy, happy.
0: No. Mm-hmm. All right. This sucks.
4: Obliged.
3: Grateful.
0: Come on. That's all right, Mark. I'll punish you next time I'm in town.
4: I like this.
0: All right, there you go. Mark on the north end. Come on. Lightning has struck.
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0: 479 of the Fan Bandits, Brent Gunning. Blue Jays, no game yesterday because they don't have a roof at beautiful Oriole Park at Camden Yards. So they're going to play a split doubleheader today, and it's possible by the second game the Toronto Blue Jays are mathematically eliminated from the postseason. In our hearts and minds, they were well eliminated before today, but today it could be officially officialized that the E gets slapped up next to their names in the standings because both the Guardians and the White Sox won yesterday, so the tragic number is at one. So you're going to get a different tone post-game because like the players and the manager can't really talk about the season being over until it's mathematically over because you never know. You got to play until the buzzer. But today you're going to probably hear John Schneider and the rest of those players. I mean, I guess it's possible they stay alive today. So then tomorrow.
1: Sure.

0: will hear from those guys in a very different way. Because, I guess you got to keep hope alive, even though hope died a couple of days ago.
1: Red from Shawshank rears his ugly head again. Hope is a dangerous thing. And the good thing for the Toronto Blue Jays is that there's precious little of it left. And, they're even closer. Tragic number shrinking last night. And they got two chances to win baseball games today. You know what that means, though. Yeah. They got two chances to lose a baseball game today as well. So, I you're right. There will be a flip in the messaging of all this. Like, John Schneider will have some quip, but we didn't want to hear Fat Lady started singing, though, or something along those lines. Yeah. And, it's just there will be a marked difference in the way it's talked about, as opposed to, I don't know what you're talking about. Head in the sand and just, keep plugging away one day at a time. Momentum is now, whatever, pick your sports cliche. And you can go away with all that potentially after today.
0: I am surprised it didn't at least get to the final three-game series against the Reds. It is, that the Blue Jays missed the playoffs, maybe not that shocking. I had them favored to make it in when they took those series against the Red Sox, took the series in Tampa against the Rays. Yeah, lost at the end of that road trip to the Yankees, but I thought they had done enough to show, and especially with the opponents on the schedule. And I thought at the very least, though, we're going to see that final home series of the season, the Joey Votto Cup, as you have deemed it. That's going to be a meaningful series, and we didn't get there.
1: Meaningful end of September baseball is what you thought we were getting. I have played lip service to the idea of hope at times, but I've never really wavered, not only doing this show that I love doing with you so much throughout the month of September, but in seeing people at the only places I see people, which are golf courses, baseball diamonds, and hockey rinks. I have not wavered from, you're the sports guy. Are they going to get in? And my opinion the entire time was, they won't be completely out of it until pretty close to the end. But no, they're not getting in. So I'm not overly surprised that they find themselves in this position. It's a little disappointing, but I don't know. You're out of it in a series against the Orioles, or you're out of it in the Joey Votto Cup. Guess what? Still out of it. So
0: you were not saying the Toronto Blue Jays had a 100% chance of missing the playoffs.
1: No, I didn't do that. No, but I played the middle ground while making it clear that I thought they were going to miss.
0: Okay.
1: Yeah.
0: I've been going totally binary with people that ask me the question, because that's, people love to ask that.
1: Mm-hmm.
0: I've just been up until I think yesterday, but now it's like a joke, but I have been doing the Brent Gunning 100% chance they make the playoffs.
1: Love it. Love it. Hey, I think you have to pay me royalties on that, but we'll discuss that at a different time. I do love when people find out, because I don't know how it works for you, but I'm not, I do know how it works for you. I know you're not just screaming from the rooftops, "Hi, I'm Ben Ennis, co-host of the Fan Morning Show on Sports 95.9 The Fan." But when you work your way a new sports team, whatever, people are like, "Oh, what do you do?" It finds out. I just, the second it gets out, inundated with questions that I have no business answering. I was walking, I was setting up a baseball diamond, I was putting the bases out, and a dad from 60 yards away is just like, "Hey, you're a sports guy, I gotta keep one." He's just shouting generic NFL names at me of Adams, Clark. Yeah, and I'm Clark, get him out of there. I don't know. Whenever it is funny, the thing, that's how I always know what is most on the tip of everyone's, not tongue, but minds at any given time, the idea of what are the questions I am just fielding? And it was fantasy for 5 minutes, but yes, a lot of Blue Jays playoffs as
0: well. We know on the tip of your mind the Toronto Maple Leafs.
1: Yeah. They always are.
0: Yes. Yeah,
1: actually, that's not true. The Toronto Maple Leafs are my whole mind.
0: Yeah,
1: not
0: you're right.
1: Just it's
0: but
1: like,
0: also the tip.
1: Yeah, you're right. You're right.
0: It's not just the tip.
1: Yeah, it sure isn't.
0: It's the whole thing, including the tip, though.
1: Definitely. I mean, you can't get the rest in.
0: Yeah, I think the tip comes first.
1: Sure does.
0: The tip goes first.
1: Yep.
0: The tip is number one.
1: Yep. Sure is.
0: And then the rest of it.
1: Yep.
0: The whole thing.
1: The whole thing.
0: Anyways, Leafs also playing a doubleheader today, but we're probably only going to pay attention to one of the games, the one that has all the NHLers in it, at Scotiabank Arena against the Ottawa Senators. So it's going to be a lot of the same fellers we saw on Saturday, but some new ones, Morgan Rielly, who's apparently not got a virus, or it's not contagious, or somebody screwed up on the blood test. I don't know, but he's going to play. you would assume, with Darren Radish.
1: Mm-hmm.
0: We're also,

0: Jason Cowan, Oliver Ekman-Larsson, I imagine, are allowed to play in this one. They went to Montreal.
1: Yeah.
0: They were like the only couple of probably day one NHL regulars that could potentially play significant roles on this team that went to Montreal for that first game, did not play a home preseason game. This is it. This is the final preseason game.
1: Congratulations to you.
0: Yeah, I guess. Congratulations to most people. I think you're maybe the only person on planet Earth that wants more preseason NHL action.
1: I'm sorry, I want the Toronto Maple Leafs to be ready for puck drop. I'm sorry.
0: Sure.
1: I know. Bad job by me.
0: I mean, it's everybody else is in the exact same boat. It's going to be a sloppy start to the season, as it always is. But no worries. We got 84 of these bad boys.
1: Does every other team have a brand new bottom six and a new head coach and a new...
0: A lot of them do.
1: Not all of them, though.
0: No, it's true.
1: And none of them. And this, I know you'll agree with. Literally none of them are half as important as the Toronto Maple Leafs.
0: That's true.
1: Yeah.
0: 100%. Like, anyways.
1: Oh, man, there's a lot of turnover in Columbus. There's actually not. Bonus is back. And somehow Zach Werenski's still there. Adam Fantilli may never play hockey again, but that's neither here nor there. But.
0: Yeah, so I don't know that we're taking anything out of these games. In fact, I know we're not.
1: No, everything we, even from the first one, everything we took out of it, we couched with like, I mean, you can't take anything out of this. Like, Matthews looked quickish.
0: Would you agree with me, though, because it's a very short camp, too, right? It's not just the only two preseason games that the principals get to play, but it's like the length of camp is very limited. Mm-hmm. So we get perilously few storylines out of camp. But I will say one of the stories that we've heard, and part of it was Jim Hiller, the first thing out of his mouth as far as who's the guy that's impressed was Easton Cowan.
1: Yeah.
0: Easton Cowan. Easton Cowan is the guy. We didn't see him on Saturday against the Canadiens in the first preseason game. I'm interested to see what he looks like. He is the type of fella, even though he played his first NHL season a year ago, the type of fella that would take preseason games and apply like a slightly higher degree of effort to them.
1: Yeah.
0: Because he's not going to start in the top six. How likely is it that he finishes this season in the top six?
1: That's really a question for Jack Roslovic, to be perfectly honest. Because here's what I think. I think if let's say the bodies in the top six make sense right now. And far be it from me to sit here and tell you it's just going to work with Jack Roslovic. That's not what I'm doing. But doesn't Easton Cowan make more sense on a third line than Jack Roslovic or anybody along those lines? And look, like you don't need to promise anything to Roslovic. He makes $4 million, which is basically $4. And in today's NHL now, he makes no money in the grand scheme of things here. But if I were to tell you there's two guys, or let's say there's three guys, and it's McKenna, it's Cowan, and it's Roslovic.
0: Yeah.
1: Okay, two of those guys are going to play a kind of like silky top six game. And then the other one, I'd like him to have some skill, but I'd also like him to have a lot of jam and truculence and pugnacity and being mean and punching guys. Well, there's only one guy of those three that checks that box, and it's Easton Cowan. So I think it's an awesome thing for the Leafs if Cowan has pushed his way into the top six, where there is no way that he can be overlooked anymore, and he just has to go up there. Then it's a great thing for the Leafs. Mm-hmm. But if he's there because of, you know, a capitulation of the role from Jack Roslovic, and it's like, okay, you just can't do it anymore. Got to try somebody else up there.
0: Yeah.
1: Then I don't know that that's a good thing for the Leafs. But yeah, I can see a world. I guess the best way for me to answer that is I can see a world where it's a successful Easton Cowan season, and he's not a top six player for this team.
0: Mm-hmm.
1: Yeah.
0: Yeah. Because he does the other things. Because,
1: now he had the one learning lesson.
0: I know,
1: lesson.
0: But then the next game he fought, okay?
1: Yeah, I know. And okay. He's the last guy we should have been yelling at.
0: William Nylander called the penalty. He never fought.
1: No, but he called the penalty. He alerted the authorities. He's like, I'm on the phone, guys.
0: But do you agree with me that he feels like, okay, what are the major storylines out of camp? Obviously, like Gavin McKenna just existing is the number one storyline. But I would say number two is all Easton Cowan is opening some eyes.
1: If camp was a more normal camp and there were more preseason games, I think we would be doing the like day-to-day with Matthews of like, how does he look? Does he look spry? Does he look quick? What's the status on the A shot? Have we seen it yet? I think that would be a big one. But yeah, it's Cowan, and it's because nothing else. What? It's like, who do you like on the fourth line of, I don't know, like Teddy Bluger and Yves Saint Laurent? Like who do you like on the fourth line? That's the only other job up for grabs there. Like it's like Ben Danford was never going to come in and shock the world and not only jump Troy.

0: Stetcher, but Emile Andre as well. Like that wasn't going to be happening. So I just think that the only storyline really there's a few ones you can look at, and because of the compressed nature of camp, it's like you're not going to have some big Jim Hiller takeaway after training camp. I don't think. Okay, William Nylander. Nobody feigned the idea of him playing center this year, so we're not doing that one. And the pairs are pretty set in terms of Tavares, Nylander, Matthews, Knies. And what way do you go about it from there? So yeah, Cowan has to jump out outside of Gavin McKenna existing and Austin Matthews, like eye test stuff.
1: Yeah.
0: How does he look? Cowan has to be the biggest storyline. Because there are other interesting storylines for this team. It's just you can't do anything with it in preseason. Like Sergei Bobrovsky will be the biggest beginning of the season storyline.
1: Oh, I have a topic about him.
0: Okay, yeah. Go for it.
1: Okay, because there have been comments about him in glowing terms, right? Mm-hmm. We played the clip from Austin Matthews yesterday talking about how much he loves him. It's just an absolute pleasure.
0: It's a treat.
1: Oh, it's a treat.
0: Yeah.
1: My
0: pleasure is Michael Grainger. He's come with us. It's my pleasure.
2: Yeah. It's an absolute treat. I'm not going to lie.
1: No, he wouldn't lie about that. Why would you lie?
0: Not about that. It's like, where are you at any given time? Mind your business.
1: No. He doesn't lie. It's just a lie of omission, maybe.
0: Did you have a thing that the whole world seemingly had at one point in time? How dare you say that? So
1: yeah. No, he loves Sergei Bobrovsky. Not to say that he didn't really enjoy the performance Joseph Woll put in games 3 through 7 against the Florida Panthers 2 years ago.
0: Oh, yeah.
1: No, he really enjoyed that too. But this could be a treat getting the guy on the other side of things. And a lot has been made throughout Sergei Bobrovsky's career about the incredible work ethic, right? Yep. And like the leadership through performance. I don't know. Can you be a leader? We're not doing the Roberto Luongo. We're not putting on Sergei Bobrovsky. But can you be a leader as a goaltender?
0: You can be a leader that way. You can't be a leader the other way. And
1: the Luongo way.
0: The Luongo way, or the like rah rah, we got to get it together way.
1: Yeah, you can't, or like the Anthony Stolarz, hey, how come everybody keeps running me over way?
0: Yeah, and then it's like, I don't know, you're big, you fight him.
1: Yeah.
0: You don't like it, and then he played terribly beyond that, and that was the kiss of death. So I think absolutely having a guy who at 38 years old, who has accomplished everything that everybody in that room wants to accomplish, and nobody has outside of like him and Nick Paul, and I guess Ratty, but Radish wasn't there for those. So it's like there's so few cup winners on this Leaf team.
1: How dare you put Yves Saint Laurent?
0: Oh, sorry,
1: not and OEL. In that.
0: You're right. No, yeah. You're right. Okay, but point stands.
1: Can we actually get to a point where
0: Yves?
1: We just get to Yves, and nobody knows why it's Yves, but it becomes ubiquitous with Steven Lawrence.
0: I'd love nothing more. It would be a great. You want to talk about a tremendous honor. That would be a tremendous honor for me.
1: It would
0: me.
1: Be a treat.
0: It would be a treat. If it just, I look on Hockey Reference, although I'd never know because I go to Hockey DB all the time.
1: Right.
0: But I think, what were we talking about?
1: Sergei Bobrovsky
0: and his leadership. I was about to just like try to get back on the track and I'm like, I don't even know where the train is. Sergei Bobrovsky. There is absolutely something where Easton Cowan, Gavin McKenna, I don't know, Morgan Riley looks at a guy in Sergei Bobrovsky, older than all of them, accomplished more than all of them, made more money than all of them.
1: Future Hall of Famer.
0: Future Hall of Famer. And he's still first guy in the gym every day. Like, I do think that stuff matters. But we've also talked about we got to wake up and set that call coming from inside the house. And not Brandon Shanahan needing to come.
3: Right now!
0: That's the one. Yeah. We talked about that. And you tell me. That can't come from the goalie. That still has to come from one of the 18 guys who are dressed in front of him. So I absolutely think it can be an important part of culture and building and everything, but it cannot be the silver bullet. And also, guess what? It's not a silver bullet equation. They've brought in the Ryan O'Reillys, and they've brought in the Joe Thorntons, and they've brought in the Patrick Marleaus, and they've brought in so many different guys to be the like, hey, I'm going to be the vocal leader of this room. And guess what? Never, ever worked because it needs to come from the guys that matter the most. And hey, maybe the answer to this question is Gavin McKenna sees the way Sergei Bobrovsky goes about his work. And when Gavin McKenna is a fully realized NHLer, which I don't know, might be 5 years, might be two, might be one. I don't know. You've seen the way it goes, these first overall picks. You tell me when it's going to pop. But I think that's where the spillover is going to happen. I don't think it's Sergei Bobrovsky walks in and everyone goes, wow,

0: Yeah. Oh, I mean, you have hope that the Gab McKenna is that guy.
1: No, I have hope the guy who's screaming "Dig in" is that guy.
0: Oh well, that guy.
1: Yeah, yeah. It's like that guy's wife is designing leaf jackets and selling them on the internet. Okay, like I'm sorry. Like
0: yeah,
1: yeah. Didn't you know money's not real in the NHL anymore? They could just go buy them.
0: Right.
1: And besides, Connor McDavid, good Canadian boy, he's gonna play for $6.
0: That's right.
1: Wherever he needs to go.
0: He'd take a pay cut somehow.
1: He'd be like, somehow I'm still making, everyone in the NHL making $40 million a year, and some McDavid's still going to be a 12-5.
0: Right.
1: All because we bullied him off of 13-5 the first time. He's like, sorry, 12.5 it is.
0: And my mistake for not understanding we were going to have a Connor McDavid to the Leafs conversation at the beginning of the show today.
1: No, it's not a conversation. It's just like a reminder of the imminent threat to everyone else in the NHL, not us.
0: Okay. It's crazy. We really haven't had a best shape of my life conversation about training camp. Nobody, I mean, I guess you can do that with Easton Cowan, but it's not like a physical thing that is happening to him.
1: He's stronger.
0: And he's a guy that's got something to prove going into this season, but nobody's coming to camp and you're like, you should see Morgan Riley.
1: Oh my God. Remember last year? It was like, man, there's it's Adonis and then Morgan Riley for like strongest men in the year. It's like Morgan Riley, the only man stronger than him, Derrick Henry, right now is how it felt last year.
0: Yeah, and I will say last year in the little Brad Treliving one-on-one media session that he did with Craig Berube before the season, there was a lot of that conversation around Austin Matthews.
1: Oh, yes. You're talking about the little hootenanny we attended there.
0: Yeah, there was some not-so-subtle discussion about, you guys watch Austin Matthews, man on a mission, fully healthy this season. Watch the season he's about to have.
1: I will say it was interesting because, and again, for those who don't know what we're talking about, the other people have talked about this. I don't think I'm telling tales out of school here. The idea of there was a little, like, off-the-record, but like, I don't know, they weren't telling us anything crazy, but like meet and greet, hey, have some FaceTime with the GM, have some FaceTime with the coach, little Q&A. And every media member that you follow in this city that pays attention to the team was there. And the idea of nobody took the baton they passed, like, this guy seems to be in very good shape, perhaps even the best shape of his life. And we weren't getting those stories all throughout camp. So I think it's like, if Matthews was that guy last year, we were very primed to be ready and hear that story. And it just never came. It's like Morgan Riley showed up and it's like, no, he couldn't wait to get the shirt off. He was in such good shape.
0: Okay, so we have the very rarely seen worst shape of his life at camp. Here's Jim Hiller on Dakota Joshua.
2: You know, he's just been dealing with something and he just, you know, was up and running, but just felt like maybe he just didn't have enough time to really get full speed skating, catching his wind, all that kind of stuff.
3: From the summer type of thing, or something happened?
2: No, nothing happened recently. Yeah, yeah.
3: Think you'll be ready to start the season?
2: I don't know that. Yeah.
0: Okay. Luke Fox asking the correct question.
1: Yes.
0: Like, did something happen? Like, was he like rollerblading, rolled his ankle? And Jim Hiller protecting the player as much as he can. He's like, he just didn't have enough time to get his wind. Yeah, no, that's a fella who showed up at camp not in game shape.
1: It's a 1980s training camp right there. He's like, I'll show up, go in the sauna a few times. I'll run up a hill in Muskoka and we'll call it a day. Like, what are we doing here? Luke Fox's excellent follow-up of... like from the summer, I'm just like, the summer did it to him. Like, and buddy, like, we've all been there. Absolutely. It's like the summer did it to all of us, I think, at various different times. But yeah, that's not what you want. It is not the way to start things, especially when, like, you know, like Eves is just chomping at the bit to get in the lineup there in the bottom six. And Dakota Joshua has been a guy who, you know, I know they're talking up like, he played with Bluger, so there's some chemistry there. Okay. It's not a guy who's covered himself in glory in the time here in Toronto.
0: I was bullish on the trade.
1: I was out from the beginning.
0: A fourth round pick, and you know, he has the great story overcoming the cancer.
1: Yeah.
0: And had the 18 goal season in 63 games for the Canucks in 23-24, I would add parenthetically, shooting 21.4%.
1: Yeah.
0: But
1: Might have been a big reason I was out from the jump. Yeah.
0: Yeah, but the physicality.
1: Sure, no, totally.
0: Power forward.
1: Yeah, yeah.
0: Holy cow, did last year he not pop? And this is the way he starts his second full season with the Toronto Maple Leafs? Yeah. I'm as out as you could be on Dakota Joshua, who had a great summer. Kudos to you. You're supposed to, like, go to the gym on occasion.

0: occasion. Like, you can't go weeks without going to the gym if you're a professional hockey player.
1: Yeah, I mean, great summer, not in the way we normally talk about. Like, he had a great summer. Like, I don't know how it works for you with, like, you know, pickup drop-offs at school, but it's like seeing everybody again. Mm-hmm. It's like, oh, you had a good summer. Like, you're not supposed to have a great summer the way, like, me and the parents had one.
0: No.
1: It's supposed to be, like, productive and all right. of those things. And, yeah, it's just, it's not what you want for him. But, I mean, I will say, kudos to the team. Like, they're not sugarcoating it. They're not going to put it on Main Street and be like, old slobby McGee couldn't. Well, honestly, the reason for that is, do you not think at some point in time it's a very real possibility that the Leafs are trying to find a new home for Dakota Joshua at some point in time?
0: Yeah.
1: And I personally, if I was going to try, it's one thing if I'm just giving something away.
0: Yeah.
1: But notably, they're going to, like, ask for, at the very least, not to have to eat any of the contract on it.
0: Yes.
1: You're not going to poison the well and be like, oh, yeah, it's just like the cottage was too good.
0: Here's my guess. If we can infer what happened to Dakota Joshua, the other NHL general managers, well aware that when the head coach says, yeah, no, he just doesn't have his wind yet. Like, he's not going to be ready for game one of the regular season. Because he's huffing and puffing, doing the suicides.
1: Yes.
0: Like, no, that's probably not great.
1: So I remember there was some talk last year, and to your point, like, I don't think you were alone in the idea, like, hey, man, guy shot it in the net nearly 20 times one time. He's big. He, in theory, can hit and fight. Like, people be into that. There was some talk about, like, oh, is he going to be, like, the darling here? No, that ship has absolutely sailed. Brandon Duhaime, like, -850 to be that guy for this team. I don't know if you saw yesterday. He did, like, a funny at practice. Paul and Cowan, switched up their sweaters in their lockers. So they were out there, and it was, like, so funny. And it's like, you know, roll your eyes at that stuff if you want. But I do think for a team that in the past has, and we fluctuated on this, right? We're like, turn the music off in practice. This is the Leafs. It's the most serious thing ever. To, like, I don't know. Like, maybe exhale and have dinner once in a while. You don't you need to find the balance there. I think this is just such a guy coming from another market who's like, yeah, you know, a little prank, have fun. Like, if a hot foot was a thing in hockey or baseball still, for that matter, he feels like he'd be all over that.
0: God, a couple of things. Yeah, once the Toronto Maple Leafs thought it was so important to get some levity that they just gave Ryan Reeves millions of dollars to be the social convener.
1: Yeah.
0: And two, we used to live in a world where a cool prank in Major League Baseball was just lighting a guy on fire in the dugout.
1: Well, okay, so I don't know I think I know based on you saying that. Justin Verlander needs to get one more before he retires here. He's like the last, samurai of, like, having lighting guys' feet on fire in an MLB game. Once he's gone, we'll never see it again.
0: Doesn't it feel like we didn't have any of, like, the bubble gum in a bubble on a hat this year? Like, that one is, feels like the last vestige of dugout pranks in Major League Baseball. I feel like we have perilously few of those this season.
1: This is from,
0: if any, I don't remember any.
1: Well, this would have been even, I feel like, 3 or 4 years ago. I remember I was talking to Tim Leeper about this, and it's like, why don't we see that stuff anymore? He's like, oh, the jokes the guys like now are like, haha, I'm great. That's the, like, funny joke. Like, that's, like, they hilarious. Don't love the joke at, like, haha, my expense. Absolutely not.
0: Right.
1: But it's like, so, yeah, hence the end of that.
0: Okay.
1: But yeah, it's like, bring back a hot foot. I don't care.
0: Yeah.
1: You're going to tell me I'm the nanny state now? I'm calling for people's feet to be set on fire. But my way, I'm like, Major League Baseball must implement a hot foot artist on every team, and they must go through their training. No, I jest.
0: Yeah. All right. Speaking of jesting, we'll talk about a fun guy. Next, Kawhi Leonard, $115 million richer. That and more next as the Fan Morning Show continues. Ben Ennis, Brent Gunning, Sportsnet 590, The Fan.
2: Good morning. West 401 ramp to Kennedy, left lane closed for a stalled vehicle. West of Dixie to west of the 410 and the Collectors, it's slow through there because of construction in the two right lanes. Southbound Don Valley Parkway at Lawrence, the left lane is closed off. That's for a collision. And we've got ongoing issues. If you're on the southbound 410, the ramp to the west 401, closed for construction. 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

0: Joe, Sportsnet 590, the Fan. Ben is Brent Gunning. So turns out the Clippers punishment and the Steve Ballmer suspension has impacted what has happened to Kawhi Leonard and his transition to being a Toronto Raptor, not even one iota. Like, everything has been so seamless since then. There was no reason to ever doubt that anything that was reported to be happening before the punishment was handed down has changed at all. And nothing's changed. It's been exactly the same. The trade, the parameters, exactly the same. The extension, exactly the same. Two-year extension worth $115 million, about $11 million less than the maximum he could have received. Also waived his trade kicker of, I think, a little north of $7 million.
1: Seven and a half, yeah.
0: Yeah, so the extension works thusly. So this is the last year of his previously signed contract, which was not voided despite the fact that it was given to him. This we know because the Clippers were punished for it. Also with the understanding he was going to get many millions of dollars from ancillary sources. All good, though. This is the Clippers contract. So he's still under contract from that extension signed in LA with the Clippers for this year. So the extension covers next year, but there's also a player option for the year beyond that. It is understood, though, that Kawhi wants to finish his career as a Raptor, and the player option is so that it can be torn up and it's easier to extend beyond that for more money. Anyways, I'm just kind of shocked that we're at this place where everything everybody said was going to happen, and Grange, who we're going to talk to after 7 o'clock, was very much on record saying, hey, guys, don't freak out. Don't worry. It's all good. This is just part of the process here. Nothing's going to change as dramatically as it's changed for the Clippers. The trade will go through. The extension will be signed. Here we are.
1: Yep.
0: The trade went through, and the extension will be signed, and Kawhi Leonard is going to finish his career as a Raptor, and eventually, it's almost like there's nothing that can happen in these years to keep him from being immortalized with his number raised to the rafter and maybe a statue now.
1: Yeah, what would have to happen? He'd have to, like, convince Scotty Barnes to, like, under the cloak of darkness, both of them leave the Toronto Raptors, like, in some chicanery or something along those lines. Like, it's impossible to think of anything that could undo what he's already done. In terms of my surprise factor that nothing has changed, zero is my surprise factor on this. You know why? Because it's what Kawhi Leonard wanted.
0: Yeah,
1: and
0: that's
1: we
0: right.
1: just, buddy, like, I don't know. Wants. You would think it'd be LeBron. You'd think it'd be like whatever LeBron wants, LeBron gets. Like, he's not.
2: Well, both.
1: He's not far off of that, okay? Like, you know, they did draft his son for him, okay? Yeah. But you'd think it'd be that. But no, Kawhi Leonard actually is the guy who's just like, I'd like a thing. And they're like, oh, sorry, free meals in Toronto for the rest of your life. Here we go. Is that circumvent the CBA? Who cares anymore? All he has to do is pay $700K for these meals retroactively.
2: Seems like a little too much for a meal.
1: I mean, must be really, really nice steaks or something along those lines. But yeah, I agree. We probably find a better way to go about it. But that's the thing. Whatever Kawhi wants, Kawhi gets. He didn't want to be a Spur. He wasn't a Spur. They thought they were punishing him. He won a championship. He wanted to be a Clipper. He was a Clipper. Yeah. Wanted another deal with the Clippers. They got him. They wanted Paul George. I don't know why he wanted him, but he did. He got Paul George. Whatever Kawhi wants, Kawhi gets. And that's just the world we live in. It doesn't happen immediately. He doesn't snap his fingers and it happens the second he wants. But once he sets his mind to something, he generally gets the thing.
0: Correct. So this is his age 35 season, just for reference sake. And LeBron is the freak of all freaks, but he won his one Lakers title, albeit in the bubble, at age 35. So it's not totally unreasonable to imagine Kawhi Leonard being the head of the snake for an NBA champion. And obviously that's what Bobby Webster is intending to do here. I feel like because of the circumstances, because of the Clippers of it all, because of the Steve Ballmer of it all, we really haven't focused in on the shocking development that is one of the 5 guys that matter in the NBA that automatically put you in championship contention, picking and choosing the Raptors to be their destination. Like, this just does not happen. And yes, the Raptors are now NBA champions. You just laid out the fact that the Spurs thought they were sending him to Siberia. He didn't exactly come to Toronto first go around as a willing participant.
1: Yeah, what's the opposite of San Diego?
0: Yeah.
1: Toronto's as close as we got.
0: Right. And prior to that, like, the most significant free agent signing, like, they didn't get LaMarcus Aldridge.
1: Right. Oh,
0: my God.
1: Remember how nice it was, though, that it's like, he took a call.
0: Right.
1: Like, man, like, you got, it's like, I still don't know for sure that they got in a room, but, like, they got on the phone with LaMarcus Aldridge.
0: He did Turkaloo. Like, oh, yeah, baby, man.
1: Yeah, because that works so well.
0: Dude, this is what we're talking about. Yes.
1: The ball in your hands and you're making plays.
0: The Raptors have had great players.
1: Of course.
0: Even Kyle Lowry was shocking that it lasted as long as it did, and they had a trade on the table to send him to the Knicks.
1: Thank you, Dolan.
0: And yes, after being in the environment, he and DeMar DeRozan decided to stay. But we're just kind of glossing over the fact, and I understand circumstances are also different, and maybe the fact that he is a beloved figure here and Kawhi Leonard not going to be a beloved figure in many other places now in his NBA life played into this, but he chose the Raptors. I just feel like we haven't done enough discussing of that fact and also what the ancillary trickle-down could be. If it works out for Kawhi Leonard, is there a roadmap for somebody else to do the same? Now that the dam has been broken on the Raptors' ability to win a championship because that happened, now the dam has been broken on one of the most significant players in this league and a guy who is on the short list of those guys that can change single-handedly your championship odds. I mean, now you can dream on that happening again.
1: You absolutely can dream on it. There's a couple things there. I want to start with the first point you made. I do not think we're talking about it enough. I think we almost... Once tip-off happens... And people are re-engaged with not just like the idea of Kawhi Leonard, but actually watching him. I think the appreciation will be back tenfold. But I do think in this moment where it's like up until 3 weeks ago or a week ago or whatever it is, like there were still Blue Jays playoff hopes, Leafs are getting started, NFL season going on. I do think it is a little skirting under the radar of how big a deal it is that he chose Toronto and he wanted to be here. Now, I think he explained why. With the quote of like, I don't want to play on 500 teams, and I don't want to go ring chase. Like, I think that plays a big, big part into it. But that's fine. Like, people are allowed to have their different reasons why they want to go to a place. In terms of what this means going forward, I really don't know that I can sit here and be like, oh, and obviously the next time, I don't know, pick your guy. Shea's a bad example because it's like a little easier to maybe see that one. But, whoever, Cooper Flagg is a free agent, his first go around. I think it's still a little hard for me to see that guy going, yes, Toronto, sign me up. And I think that's because Kawhi is such a one-on-one NBA superstar. I think that's part of the reason why the backlash to him in the grand scheme of things has been relatively limited. Like, could you imagine Pablo Torre did this investigation about LeBron James? Like the vitriol that would be being spewed from people, it'd be a completely different level. And I think that Kawhi is just a completely different animal among NBA superstars in the way he goes about his business, the way he handles himself. And I don't know that you can just copy and paste, hey, Kawhi wanted to be here again. Like, I'm just picking names out of a hat. Cooper Flagg wants to be here, or Jaylen Brown, or, whoever your guy is.
0: Yeah, it's just, it just feels so under-discussed because, and I understand why, because... Yeah, the fact that Adam Silver blew up the Clippers and the richest owner in North American pro sports, that kind of did...
1: supersedes everything.
0: Yeah, it enveloped the entire story and everything else just kind of felt secondary. But imagine telling yourself prior to 2018...
1: Oh my God, no, I can't do that.
0: That, well, not only are the Raptors going to be NBA champions... But that also Kawhi's going to leave after that, but then come back of his own volition and having won nothing and only just left the Clippers in disgrace.
1: Yeah, the year, imagine in 2018 going, the year is 2026. Yeah. Kawhi Leonard is back with the Raptors. Just start there.
0: Right.
1: Like, back? What? It's like, oh, by the way, the Raptors won a title. It's like, well, okay, they didn't win it with Kawhi because he would have stayed if they won a title. Like, no. There's no, you'd be like, who is Scotty Barnes? What's going on? Scotty Barnes led them to the promised land? What's going on here?
3: Scotty Barnes is going to be all-star. He's going to be the face of this league.
1: Sorry. That was actually incredibly rude of me. Thank you for checking me on that, Coach Darko. Roy Akovich, because he has earned that now. So, I actually would love that thought experiment. Do we have anyone who's been in a coma? Can we go find this guy who cares about the Raptors? I'd love to explain this all to him.
0: It is crazy.
1: I'd hope he'd have some other questions about the world, of which I'm good on explaining
0: that. Yeah, let's just keep it to sports.
1: Yeah.
0: Anyways, okay, so what is the bar?

0: are for success here, because like I said, I'm not even talking about the retiring of the number and the statue and the fetting of Kawhi at the end of his career. And I don't know, is the Basketball Hall of Fame doesn't work like the baseball one where
1: I think
0: go
1: he's already in.
0: In
1: yeah. No, not actually.
0: Yeah, I know.
1: LeBron already is in because he was on the Redeem team. They inducted that whole team.
0: Right.
1: So LeBron is an active player in the Hall of Fame already.
0: I guess I didn't realize that.
1: Yeah, no, that's true.
0: But yes.
1: I thought someone was joking. I had to go check that. That's a true thing. Like he has the orange jacket or whatever color it is.
0: They don't put like a hat on the player.
1: It'd be weird.
0: So.
1: They don't wear one.
0: Yeah. At draft day, they do.
1: Sure, but those hats are also never right.
0: Yeah,
1: because the guys get traded and they're like,
0: that's
1: oh,
0: true.
1: we know tonight he's going to be a Laker. Yeah. Well, better put the Charlotte Hornets hat on him. Like, heaven forbid they just put a different one on.
0: Yeah.
1: Sorry.
0: God, it's been so long that maybe there is a person, and we'll see how the next few years goes and how successful Kawhi is, but maybe he will be viewed when it's all said and done more as a Raptor. Certainly not as a Clipper. It's between the Spurs and the Raptors.
1: I think it's. I think if that's who it's between, and I agree with you, that's the teams it'll be. I think he's a Raptor.
0: Yeah.
1: Like the most famous moment of, I mean, his career for sure.
0: Yeah.
1: This franchise's history.
0: And he was
1: for
0: a
1: sure.
0: Finals MVP, but that's Tim Duncan's team.
1: Well, yeah, and it's like the lasting image I have of Kawhi as a Spur, and this is not a small thing. It's LeBron at the free throw line,
0: right,
1: looking over his shoulder, and Kawhi checking in, going, "Damn,
0: yeah,
1: I was." This was more fun when he wasn't here. That's this, you know what the lasting moment of his is, a Raptor, is the squatting in the corner with the shot, or I don't know, like one of the coolest parade day pics of all time with like him with the shades on. You could see everybody in the reflection of it. So no, I think you have to be a Raptors hater of epic proportions to not see him as a Raptor when it's all said and done.
0: That's probably fair.
1: Yeah.
0: Okay, so what is the bar for success for this iteration of Kawhi Leonard giving up the two unprotected first-round picks, pick swap, the players are secondary, and also signing him to a ginormous extension? What is the bar for success? Let's just call it these 2 years, because these are the only 2 years that are guaranteed, and I know all the reporting, and it makes sense. Kawhi doesn't want to put on airs, it seems. He doesn't care what you think, but all the reporting is he's going to finish his career as a Raptor. But all we know for sure, at least contractually, is that it's this year and next year. What is the bar for success where you're like, man, that really worked out, the age 35, 36 seasons for Kawhi Leonard?
1: This feels like I'm shortchanging him a little, but honestly, for me, the bar for success is to get to a conference final. I think that's the way I look at it. Like, unmitigated success is obviously making a final, winning a championship. But I think when you look at the landscape of the East, like I look at NBA title odds right now, the Raptors are behind the Pistons, the Cavs, the Celtics, the 76ers, and the Knicks. And that's not to include all the teams in the Western Conference. They're behind as well.
0: Yeah.
1: So I don't think anybody looks at the Raptors as absolute title favorites. But I also think that that's why the bar should be conference final. I can't sit here and tell you, like, oh, man, the Raptors win a series and have a hard-fought loss in the second round. Like, there's ways it can happen that you're not utterly disappointed. But, like, to have this is, without a shadow of a doubt, a success, I think you got to make a conference final.
0: Okay. I'm not going to play the results because I understand the risk of acquiring Kawhi Leonard.
1: Yeah.
0: And I've said that the potential payoff, well worth the risk that the Raptors are giving up, but it is a risky gambit for sure. I'm actually not even going to put a level of playoffs that they have to reach, because there will be a feeling.
1: Okay.
0: You have to feel hope.
1: Oh, okay.
0: Throughout the entirety of these 2 years that you can win a championship.
1: So I think we're answering it in the same way. I'm just saying, like, to me, like, because if you're one of the last four teams standing, that's going to feel like hope. If you feel like you can be a conference final team, that's going to feel like hope.
0: Yeah, but you can lose in the first round and feel like you have hope right until you lost in the first round of the postseason.
1: Who are they losing to in the first? Like, what? Okay, so Kawhi, like, let's workshop this out. Kawhi does the Kawhi load management thing. He plays 25 games and they're a seven seed, and they lose to the Knicks in the first round or something.
0: I think it probably happens in a way in which Kawhi gets hurt. Or, you're right. Like, maybe they're in as they had to play in a play-in tournament.
1: Or whatever.
0: Yeah.
1: RJ Barrett has another great shot.
0: But in that scenario, you still have hope going into that first round. You're like, oh, man, the Knicks really hate the idea that they have to play the Raptors in the first round.
1: Sure.
0: And you lose in the first round, and it's like a seven-game series against the defending champions, and Kawhi looks full-on Kawhi. Mm. Yeah, I think we'll look at the people will not view that, I don't think, as a success. I'm telling you, and I'll probably have some choice words to say about it too, mm-hmm. but understand my feely feels
1: okay.
0: right now.
1: Yeah, yeah.
0: Is that

0: be a success.
1: Okay, while we're talking about feely feels, can I tell you mine on that sentence you just uttered?
0: What?
1: Loser talk is what that is. Oh, I hope they... I think they can have a successful season if it's a hard-fought loss, but I feel good about
0: okay,
1: it.
0: But
1: they
0: but,
1: got Kawhi. Like, you can't look at the bar. Like, I think there has to be an actual bar of that you have to cross. It can't just be feels and vibes.
0: Feel your little feelings.
1: Exactly.
0: Okay, no, I disagree. Because Raptors... by just about every metric, had a great season this past year,
1: yep.
0: right? And despite the fact that they lost in the first round of the playoffs mm-hmm. against a Cavs team that had an outsized chance
1: yep.
0: or an outside chance of sure. making the NBA Finals.
1: Yes.
0: Okay? If they had beaten the Cavs, though, there's still no hope of winning a championship.
1: Okay, that's fair.
0: This, the Raptor season we just lived through, start to finish, there was no hope of ever accomplishing the best thing there is to accomplish in that sport.
1: Fair.
0: They lost every game by a million to the Knicks, who were the eventual champions.
1: True. That happened.
0: Right?
1: I watched.
0: And they almost beat a Cavs team that were hoping that James Harden was going to show up in the postseason.
1: Everything you've said so far is true.
0: Okay? That team had no hope. Okay. All I'm looking for, start to finish, whatever that means, so like a season-ending injury for Kawhi,
1: sure.
0: that's a failure.
1: Okay.
0: Because you have no hope at that point. Anything that allows Kawhi Leonard to be fully healthy, and I've seen enough flashes during the regular season that, man, he gets back and is healthy for the postseason, the Raptors can win it all. Because whatever was happening, whatever was building organically, there was no hope, man.
1: No.
0: There was no hope. As great as Scottie Barnes could be, I mean, I guess in theory, he could evolve into this guy that is one of the 10-5 players in the league that you can count on as boosting your championship odds by like 50% when they arrive. But right now, he's not that guy.
1: No.
0: And I didn't understand the pathway to becoming a team with the hope of a championship. Right now, despite you laying out correctly the Vegas odds of them even getting out of the East being a long shot, so what? We've seen it with our own eyes. We know what Kawhi Leonard is capable of at the peak of his powers, and maybe he's at 35 not going to be at the peak of his powers. Pretty damn good last year. Like, had one of the best seasons of his career when he played.
1: Yep.
0: And he played quite a bit during the regular season for the Clippers. There is now hope. And with whatever form that takes over these 2 years, as long as you have it right until the end, until it's snatched away from you in whatever fashion that may be, and it may be an injury to Kawhi in the postseason, or it may be a loss to a real title contender in the first round because you didn't play Kawhi enough during the regular season. As long as there's hope until the end, I'll view that as a success, because there was no hope. As great and as fun as they were at times in seven games, way to go, and RJ, what a shot. There's no hope for that team in 25-26.
1: No, you're right that there wasn't. And I guess for me, it's like, looking at it as a success when it hasn't happened yet, I'm not going to do that. But for me, it's like, this was the move. Like, you're in a very similar spot to where the Raptors were last time. They just accomplished less, right? It's like with the
0: Way less, though.
1: No, way less. Like, but what I'm saying is, with the Lowry and DeRozan team, it's like, all right, we gave it every crack possible with these guys. Yeah, we're ready to blow it up.
0: Some hope, though, at the the first couple of times in the postseason with those guys.
1: Totally. But with this group now, we all understood, like, okay, ceiling just got reached. I don't know, maybe you could, like, add another foot onto it or something, but that feels like a pricey addition just for one more foot of ceiling space there. Kawhi changes everything. Now, you've built the presidential ballroom. Like, mission accomplished there, okay? You got your thing. So I think already it's like from that, it's like it is. And I also think to go back to where we talked about this at the very beginning of where it started, of like how this changes, if it does change the way they're viewed, worthwhile endeavor just for that, to like have one of the guys and to have it end, if it actually does, and I take him at his word because he said it and he gets what he wants, and Kawhi Leonard, that he's going to end his career as a Raptor, like already a worthwhile endeavor, whether it ends successfully or not. I think for the era to feel like an unmitigated success, you do have to have a conference final, because I think we're talking about the same thing, the idea of hope. It's like, if you're just a team that ceiling is a second round and you lose to the Knicks, it's like, that's not going to feel, I promise you, that's not going to feel like a big success when it's all said
0: and done. It's not going to feel like a success, but I'm telling you, it's not going to be a failure. And again, like, I know, but I save this clip and then play it to me after I'm railing against what happened during the regular season.
1: Please actually do this, Santos.
0: But you outlined the case beautifully.
1: Yeah.
0: You know, load management, and this is not a team that was so insulated in 2019 with Kawhi, right? Yeah. Like, they had a hockey line change. They had a bench mob. They could just play all those guys all the regular season games.

0: They just, they were so built to sustain not having the best player in the world at the time on the court, basically at all during the regular season, right? And we rarely got to see the ceiling reached during the regular season, but that's fine. They were still an awesome regular season team.
1: Yeah.
0: I don't think this team is built in a way to sustain Kawhi Leonard playing 50, 60 games and being a top seed in the East. Like, it's probably not likely.
1: Top seed, no, but out of the playoff tournament, I do think that's possible. Like, if Kawhi load manages himself, sure. And it's like Barnes and Barrett.
0: Yeah, can they be sixth?
1: Yeah, exactly, yeah.
0: Sure, they can be sixth. And yeah, maybe also the Knicks are not interested in giving it their all during a regular season after they just won a title. Maybe they're still sobering up.
1: Maybe.
0: For a whole 82-game regular season.
1: Can anyone drag Josh Hart off a golf course? Good luck.
0: And then you got them in the first round as a 3 seed, and it's not ideal. But going into that thing, you understand both of those teams still have championship aspirations.
1: Yeah.
0: And you go, it's a hard-fought series where, man, at times Kawhi is the best player in that series, and you just get eked out in a game 7. I know it's loser talk, right? Yeah. Because it's only binary then. It's a win a championship or don't, or it's not a success.
1: No. I think it was a worthwhile, how I would phrase it is I think it's a worthwhile endeavor almost regardless of how it plays out from a basketball on the court standpoint, because I knew what the limitations were the last
0: group. Can be a failure. Like, if he's just hurt, he shows up and he, this guy's damaged goods. Like, I understood why he wanted the money and went to the place that would give him the money because, he wasn't interested in playing anymore. Like, that's a failure.
1: Yes. I don't think that's going
0: to
1: happen.
0: Or the meshing, like, in the brief times that we get to see it during the regular season, it's like, this doesn't work with Scottie Barnes. Like, the player mix doesn't work at all. And really, there is no hope. Even when they play together and he plays his 30 minutes a game, it looks abominable. That's a failure. But as long as there are flashes and there's hope, it's a success to me.
1: Yeah.
0: All right. 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Subaru, welcome to Uncommon. We got the President's Cup starting tomorrow. And there's two Canadians that are actually going to play.
1: That's right.
0: Corey Connors, Nick Taylor.
1: Those guys are good. President's Cup rookie somehow.
0: Yeah,
1: that's a thing.
0: Nah, he's multiple time champion on the PGA Tour. Anyways, but also Taylor Pendrith.
1: He's there.
0: He is hanging out.
1: No clubs.
0: Not allowed. Is he not allowed to have his clubs?
1: Well, okay. I mean, I feel like if you've got other stuff to do, like don't distract him.
0: Is he not playing in any of these practice rounds? Probably not. Probably that's not allowed.
1: I would imagine. Well, I don't know.
0: Who knows?
1: Who knows?
0: Anyways, here's what we do know because we've seen it with our own eyes. They sell merch. All the players, Medina, probably a lot of the Americans are generating a lot of the sales there.
1: I would imagine.
0: At the merch tent.
1: Yeah.
0: But, if you're traveling from across the globe.
1: Yeah, afar.
0: To watch the international team win the President's Cup, maybe you're interested in buying some merch. You can buy a Taylor Pendrith jersey, which has a number on it. First of all, I didn't know jerseys existed for
1: golf.
0: Golf at all. And secondarily, I didn't know assistant captains had their own jerseys. So if there were no Canadians on the team, I would get it. It's like, you've traveled to Chicago, you want to support your Canadian brethren. There's two Canadians actually playing in this thing. Who is that for other than like Taylor Pendrith's family if they're traveling?
1: Yeah, it feels like it was like a really good thing for them to do for Taylor Pendrith's family when they don't sell any of these at the shop. And they're like, I mean, it's here, the third world, buddy. Where do you want the box? We'll at least give you one. Like there's going to be a lot of Taylor Pendrith jerseys and New England Patriots Super Bowl champion shirts from last year, wherever this box ends up. So, I just think it's hilarious. I will say, now that I'm thinking about this, though, let's say I was at the one in Montreal.
0: Yeah.
1: And they had, like, a mic, like, it was, like, a President's Cup, like, little international shirt, and it just had Weirzy on the back with, like, a C. I'd be doing that because he's the captain.
0: And also, he's Mike Weir. You would buy something that embodied Mike Weir over Taylor Pendrith?
1: Yeah, but Taylor, like, I mean, yeah. Yeah, obviously. If you must know what was in my head is I'm like, but Taylor Pendrith loves the Leafs. And I'm like, Bright's Grove, Ontario's own Mike Weir. Yeah, no chance he loves them. Yeah.
0: No, he's a Red Wings fan.
1: Is that on record?
0: Yes.
1: Why did we let him drop the puck in the green jacket then?
0: I mean, because that's the most notable NHL franchise we got in this country.
1: Yeah.
0: But he's a Red Wings fan.
1: Oh, do it for the Red Wings then. Yeah. Ew, I didn't.
0: Oh, yeah.
1: I was like, yeah.

0: Oh, yeah, buddy.
1: I'm mad now.
0: Oh, get real.
1: I didn't want to know that.
0: All right. I'm surprised you didn't.
1: Someone Men in Black stick me?
0: Yeah.
1: Please.
0: All right.
1: Ew.
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2: Good morning. West 401 ramp to Kennedy. Left lane closed for a stalled vehicle. West of Dixie to west of the 410 and the collectors. It's slow through there because of construction in the two right lanes. Southbound Don Valley Parkway at Lawrence. The left lane is closed off. That's for a collision. And we've got ongoing issues. If you're on the southbound 410, the ramp to the west 401 closed for construction. 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

0: Morning Show, Sportsnet 590, The Fan, Ben Ennis, Brent Gunning. Kawhi Leonard, officially a Raptor. Kawhi Leonard is going to sign an extension for $115 million. All this was reported to be happening before the punishment came down on the Clippers. And if you were worried at all, you weren't listening to Michael Grange, who was on this from the get-go, that all this stuff was going to happen no matter what happened to the Clippers, because Kawhi wasn't going to be punished and the Raptors are going to consummate the trade and the extension will be signed. And here is the soothsayer himself, Michael Grange. Good morning, Michael.
1: Morning, gentlemen. How is everybody?
0: I'm doing well. Yeah, you were on this. I am a little surprised at like just how seamless and like how exactly the way it was reported initially, everything has happened, despite the fact that the Clippers are in total disarray right now.
1: Yeah. It's good to be Kawhi Leonard, I think, is the overall takeaway on this. And, you know, look, he had to give up $7.5 million in the trade kicker, and he's taken less than the max. But somehow, I think he's going to be okay.
0: Yeah, they're not making him give back the whatever ill-gotten gains he got from those companies, some of which don't exist, and their CEOs are going to prison. But that's neither here nor there. Okay, yeah, does it mean, what does it mean? And I know maybe you got to have a business degree to understand the CBA and what the trickle-down is, but like, yeah, $11 million less than the max and waiving the $7.5 million trade kicker, is that... What does that mean? Is that anything? Is that nothing? What is that?
1: Well, I think it is an indication. Kawhi Leonard wanted to be in Toronto. He identified it as his best opportunity. You know, how he was weighing what was best is, you know, we can't really know. But, I mean, I think it certainly seems like he's very sincere about his connection to the city and wanting to be part of the team and seeing what the potential is here. But also that, you know, this is a team that really wanted him. And was willing to sign a deal like they signed, well, they're going to officially announce today. Waiving the trade kicker had to happen for the Raptors to fit him under their cap scenario. So that was kind of the first step. And then when you look at the fact he's taken $11 million less than the max on this 2 years, 115, which kicks in after this season. He's still on the last year of his deal this year, which is $50.3 million. That's just kind of an act of good faith in the sense of, you know, that it gives the Raptors a little more wiggle room. Next year, that could end up being money that gets used to sign, you know, to a player to a taxpayer exception. Just maybe one of those added pieces to a team that helps you compete. It's, you know, and then, but in exchange for that, Kawhi Leonard gets a player option on the last year of his deal. And normally you'd be pretty kind of, I don't know if concerned is the right word, but it definitely would raise eyebrows because it just puts the team in a position of uncertainty where, you know, if things go really well for Kawhi Leonard this year or next, well, all of a sudden he's heading into a contract year. Does he has leverage if he wants to move, if things aren't going well. All those kinds of things. But from the reports or information we're getting is that part of the decision for that was in exchange for giving up

0: the trade kicker and signing for a little bit less than the max, it puts Kawhi in a situation where heading into that final year of his deal, if he still wants to play, if he's still playing at a high level, it gives him, you know, a little bit of optionality. I think it works from the team point of view, where heading into that third year of the deal, or the third year of his Raptors tenure, if he's still playing at a high level, the team's still playing really well, then you can kind of, he could decline the last year on that deal, the $57.5 million, and maybe sign a two-year deal for $80 million. In other words, you kind of spread the money over a couple more years. He gets a little more money at the end, and then you have a little bit more flexibility. And it's a little bit analogous to what James Harden did this year with the Cleveland Cavaliers. So, you know, it's kind of like the little scratch my back, I'll scratch yours, I guess is the way to put it. So Kawhi somehow is going to have to get by with 18 less million when you look at everything he had to give up to come to the Raptors.
1: Yeah.
0: But if you do all the math, again, Kawhi's going to be okay.
2: Yeah, we truly weep for him this morning. Like, how will he ever recover? And let that also be the last Kawhi James Harden comparison we make, please. let's allow that to also be a one-time only deal. What do you think this does for perception of the Raptors? You know, we had a bit of these conversations during the, I don't know, the like between time when this trade was made, but the not so fast Kawhi and the Clippers are under investigation. He's 35 years old. He is getting his money, but not all of it, like we just laid out. He has talked about not wanting to be a guy that goes and plays for, you know, 100 different teams. And what do you think it does for the Raptors kind of standing across the NBA in terms of the way they're viewed as an org? Like, you know, I don't think they become the Heat all of a sudden where it's just like, oh, better draw a straight line to them for every disgruntled superstar. But, you know, I think this kind of re-elevates them back to a place that they maybe hadn't been since Kawhi had left.
0: Yeah, I don't know. I don't know about that. I mean, I think if this was another player who was coming here, like if it was Giannis or if it was Jaylen Brown or if it was, you know what I mean, then you, that argument would be a little bit more clear cut. It's like, but in this case, it proves, I guess, that players that do play in Toronto generally quite like it. Mm-hmm. And they either stay or in some shape, form or fashion, they want to be back, you know, and that goes to, you know, you look at Vince Carter and his jersey retirement. In the end, you know, Vince played 20 years, but the 5 years he played here in Toronto, or was it 23 years, 22, whatever, crazy number. But the 6 years he played in Toronto were the most important and significant to him. You know, Kyle Lowry played for, in the end, five teams, I think, in the NBA. But it was, you know, unequivocal that the team that was going to be his forever home was the Toronto Raptors. And, you know, we saw that last week with all his jersey retirement pre-ceremony and all that we're going to see this winter when the jersey goes up. And then you take Kawhi Leonard, who's had an incredible career, has been an incredible player everywhere he's been. But, you know, when he kind of evaluates it, it's like, wow, you know, the Raptors is a place that kind of holds me dearest. So I'm going to return that. So I think that's how I would interpret it. You know, because another way to look at it is since the Raptors still are waiting for that superstar from another market to point to Toronto and say, get me there. That really hasn't happened.
1: Yeah, I know.
0: I'm not really going to, I think it's, I'll say this, if this works out the way people hope it can and the way, you know, I think when you really look at just the basketball side of this, that it could.
1: Yeah.
0: Look, everyone's going to get covered in glory. Bobby Webster's going to look great. Kawhi Leonard's going to look great. Scotty Barnes is going to look great. You know, the Raptors as a fan base will get a big, huge, I told you so. It'll be incredible. But, you know, a lot of that will rely on Kawhi Leonard and how he can play at age 35, 36, and 37.
1: Yeah, I think right now, though, I'm at that place where it's like he did choose the Raptors. And I think I've actually become less jaded the more this has gone on because I think,
0: you know,
1: even,
0: good for you, Ben.
1: Thank you.
0: Don't let me bring you down.
1: Because I think at the outset, Grange, I had

0: had a little tinfoil hatting about, hey, maybe the NBA really liking a good make good here for the Raptors, and maybe Kawhi doesn't want the heat of playing, no pun intended, somewhere else where he might not be as beloved as he's going to be no matter what happens in Toronto. And then you do some more thinking, and then, like, to your point about him getting whatever he wants, and also Kawhi doesn't care about anything. Like, he doesn't care really about perception or not being as beloved here. If he felt it was a better opportunity or he wanted to be somewhere else, he would be somewhere else. And I think we are kind of like underdoing the fact, and you're right, like, he was here, right? So he knows how good it can be. He was here, like, he was a captive participant in that 18-19 season and he loved it here. And it is a little different than a guy like Vince, who was drafted and developed, or even Kyle, who wasn't, but you know, emerged as a player here in Toronto, as opposed to a guy who was already an NBA Finals MVP, didn't want to be here, did leave, but then wanted to come back. I think I'm over the, hey, you know, this is such a unique circumstance. This doesn't actually mean anything. No, this means something. It does. He could pick his location, and yeah, there's baggage that comes with Kawhi, but also, like, he just had one of the better years of his career and was pretty healthy, especially grading on the Kawhi scale. And he's one of the, what, 10 guys that matter in this league that change your championship odds. So I'm done doing the caveating. I think it's noteworthy that this happened.
1: Oh, it's noteworthy.
0: Well, yeah, I undersold it at the end there. Yeah, it's obviously noteworthy.
1: Yeah, I think it's noteworthy. I think... I'll just reiterate what I said. I mean, I think there's a tremendous risk here. You know, there always is in a big transaction. But you know, I will caveat, right? When you look at the health history, when you look at sure. at the money and all of that kind of thing, it is a risk. But you know, it has to be put into context of the risk of not doing it, right. And the risk of not doing it was. You know, having to either find trade value for Brandon Ingram, which wasn't guaranteed, or having, you know, the possibility of entering into a 2-year, $100 million extension for Brandon Ingram, when you kind of knew already what your ceiling was going to be in that situation.
0: Yeah.
1: So in that sense, like, the Raptors almost had no choice, right? Yeah. It was kind of, continue on a path. If we go back to a conversation we probably had this time last year, maybe even this day last year, you know, there would have been a certain amount of optimism about the Raptors. It would have been very, very couched in a lot of ifs. And no matter how well last season would have gone, and it went pretty darn well, you would still look at that roster and go, okay, well, how the heck do you get any better? Like, this did not seem a path to becoming an important team in the NBA, a team that could really be significant in the most important times of the year.
0: Yep.
1: And and you would have said that on May 1st, you know, after Brandon Ingram had one of the best years of his career.
0: Totally.
1: Yeah. So that's maybe the most fair way to look at all this. I mean, I think if you're a fan, hey, be as excited as you possibly can be, because this stuff does not happen very often in it, and it could be a magical year or a couple of years or 3 years. Or if Kawhi Leonard gets another deal at the end of this, maybe even more. But, you know, So that's where I would leave it. Is this is noteworthy, and it's also the best move the Raptors could have made to elevate this group to a new level. Keeping in mind that you have guys like Scotty Barnes on their rookie deal, that are, you know, if they're not going to compete now, when are they going to compete?
0: Yeah. Yeah, no, I feel stupid for adding the noteworthy. Yeah, oh no, the Raptors getting a 2-time Finals MVP. Is it noteworthy? No. Anyways, no, yes. Yeah, the point, I think, was made. But yeah, okay.
2: Coming up at 7:30, you'll tell us how noteworthy it is Gavin McKenna's on the Leafs right. Next, Grange.
0: Yeah, you can make note of it. I think people putting that in their notebook. Anyways, So, yeah, it's Kawhi. And the way I've described it is, like, they have hope now, right? And as great and as fun as that team was to watch last year and as fun as the seven-game series was against the Cavs, there's no hope. That's

0: Yeah, I think it goes back to the trade deadline last year. And I think the Raptors were pretty keen on trying to add Triple J, who ended up in Utah. And I think that was, it came out later that was a move that they were pursuing. So I think there was a recognition that, like, as we just said, this team's path to being really good was, it wasn't going to happen organically, and not soon enough on Scotty Barnes's timeline, I don't think. So they had to, they had to go and make a move. They had picks available to trade. And, I think Jaylen Brown was probably somebody the Raptors took a look at. I think clearly he was available. And, that's going to be the real question here is did the Raptors put their eggs in the right basket? I don't think anyone's going to debate whether it was the time to do that. I do think it was. Mm-hmm. But that's going to be where that lands is age 35, 36, 37 of Kawhi Leonard, the right investment for that they, for the assets the Raptors had to put into a deal. Look, if he's healthy, there's no question, right? He is by far the best player that I think moved. And I would almost include Giannis in that, to be honest.
1: Take that, Giannis.
0: Again, if we're presuming each guy's going to play 60, 65 games and be available in the playoffs, like, okay, we're splitting hairs. Either one would have been fine. but I think Kawhi Leonard's a smoother fit, put it that way. And for who the Raptors have on the roster already. So, let's just put it that way. I think to your point, Bobby Webster was, this is something in some shape or form he was pushing for, and it makes sense that he was.
2: Yeah, certainly would. It did feel like he had that big game hunting feel about him, and he got what he wanted there in Kawhi. The biggest revelation from the Raptors standpoint last year, I don't feel like I'm overstating this, it was CMB and everything he was able to give this team. How does it fit with the three of them together? I mean, you can easily just look at it on the defensive end and go, yeah, good luck scoring with Scotty, Kawhi, and CMB. Maybe on offense, the spacing isn't great and it's a little clunky. Like, how do you think this affects the usage of CMB at all by having Kawhi in the fold?
0: I think they're going to find a way, no matter what, to play him 30 minutes a night. He played, I think, 27 minutes in the playoffs. He played 21 minutes in the regular season. He'll be playing more than 27 minutes.
2: Yeah.
0: And, it's going to be, I wouldn't say a challenge for Darko, but it's going to be, one of the riddles he's going to have to solve. I think a very obvious solution is for him to, the Raptors to lean into playing small, but not that small, right? Like, if you play CMB at center, we saw that a fair bit against Cleveland and various times during the season. Sure, he's pretty small for a center, but then you're also playing, alongside Kawhi Leonard and Scotty Barnes, who are pretty enormous for their position. So, you can kind of offset that. We'll see what CMB's added to his game over the summer. Certainly, the Instagram says he's looking really good.
2: He does love a gym.
0: He looks like he's in great shape and making every shot. That's how it looks on social media. But
1: no one ever shows their misses, though, in those Instagrams.
0: No one's ever shot. Yeah, it's incredible. It's like gamblers, Yeah. It's only the winning bets.
1: That's right.
0: But anyway, I'm very confident that Colin Murray-Boyle is working hard and he will have developed his game. And, I think if he can add just a little bit of face-up, that sort of allows him to play alongside Jakob Poeltl. So all of a sudden you can play... you're playing these monster lineups with CMB, Scotty Barnes, Kawhi Leonard, maybe RJ and Quickly. Is that five players or six? I've lost track. But anyway, point being, you have a lineup where Scotty Barnes is playing point guard and CMB is playing power forward and, Jakob's at center. So that's all to be determined. But I will guarantee you that Colin Murray-Boyle will average more than 27 minutes a game next season.
1: Yeah, and it would be very noteworthy if the NBA lets the

0: All right, guys. Have a great day.
1: You too. Michael Grange. Yeah, noteworthy. Not what I was going for there. But you know, like, it's like a bigger deal. That's it.
2: There you go.
1: A bigger deal.
2: Yeah, it doesn't sound as eloquent, though, to say that. It's like, no. It's a really big deal.
1: I think it is noteworthy when I become less jaded about a thing. Less cynical.
2: That is true. Yeah.
1: Less cynical about a thing because I think, yeah, it was like, cool, Kawhi, that's awesome. But like, Kawhi's a Raptor because the NBA back channel is like, hey, the Raptors are the team that got most directly screwed by your underhanded deeds.
2: Yes.
1: And he needs to go back there. Okay? Or Kawhi, and if it's not just that, it's a combination of that. And also Kawhi, you know, he'd like to go to a soft landing spot where he can get his money. And not everybody wants to give him his money because he's 35 years old and always hurt, despite the fact that he was great last year.
2: Right.
1: But nobody wants the Kawhi baggage that comes with, I know, Uncle Dennis is out of the equation, but there'll be a new Uncle Dennis because it's not like he learned his lesson here, having to pay back $700,000 of the whatever 40-plus million.
2: I know this is a bad example because they're one of the teams that allegedly would have given him the money, but it's like, yeah, man, you'd hate to have that Kawhi Leonard baggage in a world where LaMelo Ball got traded this offseason.
1: Right.
2: Like, it's like, I don't know, like, whose baggage would you rather have?
1: Yeah.
2: Sign me up.
1: Yeah.
2: I am the porter for Kawhi. Let me get it right over to luggage drop-off for him.
1: Yeah. So I've come off of that because Kawhi doesn't care about any of that. Do you think Kawhi's going to be bullied around if the league's like, hey, go back to Toronto and be like, nah, how about not?
2: Generally speaking, I would not believe this threat from professional athlete, but like Kawhi, I would. He's like, well, I'll just be done.
1: Yeah.
2: Basketball, don't need to do it.
1: Yeah. No, I am now more of the belief that this is very noteworthy. How about very noteworthy?
2: I agree. It is very noteworthy.
1: And I get it. We haven't seen the guy who hasn't been here before and wants to come here.
2: Yes.
1: That'll be, I guess, the next step in this. We have the next best thing. A guy who played 1 year here, didn't want to be here, did the greatest thing ever, and then went another place where he thought it was going to be great.
2: Yeah.
1: And guess what? History would tell you that it's never great there.
2: Notably, the Clippers. It's like, yeah, man. I think a lot of guys, if they played with the Clippers before, would be like, Toronto. Yeah.
1: How many more pieces of evidence do you need to suggest that being a Raptor is sick?
2: I think I don't need any more to see it.
1: No,
2: I think Grange is right that generally speaking. Like,
1: not
2: across the NBA.
1: You.
2: No, you weren't? Okay, because if they're hiring, you know, I like doing this, but I'd rather you be calling me a bum than be talking about the Raptors.
1: Can I do both?
2: You do. So, can't you? You do. Do both. But I think, that is the threshold that needs to be crossed here, and I don't know what that would look like or who that would be. But if it's anybody else, you'd have to imagine. It's like, I do feel like the way this will work, though, is the Kawhi thing will go well. And then eventually Shea will come home and we'll be like, but that one doesn't count either because he's from down the road.
1: Yeah, right.
2: Like, that'll be the next iteration of this.
1: This one counts.
2: We'll just have to do slow baby steps until there are no ties and that'll be it.
1: Yeah.
2: But then it'll be like, there'll be the Colin Murray Boyles thing. It's like, there's a picture of him in a Raptor shirt when he was 8. So really, is it?
1: No. No, this one counts.
2: Notably, Kevin Durant, I don't believe him when he said this, just for the record. He's like, I was a Raptors fan growing up. It's like, he also didn't want to come here. Yeah.
1: Yeah, he didn't.
2: No.
1: That's
2: because we're so callous and rude to him. And we are like, yay, Achilles.
1: Anyways.
2: Or actually, I guess yay, Achilles.
1: Injury.
2: Yeah.
1: Boo, Achilles.
2: Yeah, boo the Achilles.
1: Boo, fully formed Achilles.
2: Yeah, we were booing it, and then the second it just snapped and wriggled away or whatever happened there.
1: Yeah, no, it wriggled away.
2: Yeah, that's the perfect description of it. He's like, let me get out of this thing. Houdini'd its way out of his ankle. Yeah.
1: Anyways,
2: gross.
1: We're going to have Chai Davidi break down what could have happened in a baseball game yesterday had the Blue Jays played the Orioles as opposed to being rained out playing a doubleheader today. Chai Davidi next as the Fan Morning Show continues. Ben Adams, Brent Gunning, Sportsnet 590 The Fan.
3: From the 680 News Traffic Center, I'm Eva Fragiscato. Southbound on the 400 south of Line 5, we've got a lane closed off for a collision. It's jammed up from Highway 88. And then we have North 400 north of 89. Two left lanes closed for construction. East 403 approaching the QEW. The right lane is closed for a collision. Tow truck is on the scene. And it is slow from approaching Highway 6 north. Discover Nix. That's KNIX. 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

0: Fan Morning Show, Sportsnet 590 of the Fan, Ben Ennis, Brent Gunning. 5 games remaining for the Toronto Blue Jays, but potentially only one where they have not yet been mathematically eliminated. Their tragic number at 1. It's all over but the crying, though. It will be a tragedy when the Blue Jays are officially eliminated, which will happen, as both the Guardians and the White Sox won yesterday. They've really, both of them, taken care of business, their own business here down the stretch. Blue Jays playing a doubleheader in Baltimore today against the Orioles. Today's Insider, brought to you by Don Valley North Lexus, is Shai Davidi. Good morning, Shai.
1: Good morning. How are you? How are you doing, guys?
0: Doing very well. So it was kind of crazy that the Blue Jays ever were in this thing, considering, well, a lot, like all of it. The pitching injuries, the Vlad of it all, the trading away at the deadline. I guess we should be appreciative that we had even like the brief fleeting moments we factually did have. Now, it didn't go to the end of September, but we had meaningful September baseball where it really didn't feel like that was at all a possibility.
1: Yeah, sure. I mean, there were points in the summer where you were like, okay, how bad is this going to get? And obviously they had the hybrid trade deadline where they both bought and sold, but they did do some selling, which if you were in a normal kind of win now position, you're obviously not doing. And at that point, they were still trying to crawl their way back from 10 games under 500. And they got all the way to above 500. They got into possession of a wild card spot a few weeks ago. And that was a pretty impressive run. The thing is that, like you alluded, they just essentially ran out of pitching, didn't have enough offense to overcome that. And some of the issues that had plagued them all season long eventually got them in the end. But yeah, I think it depends on your outlook too. You could be like a half full person and say, yeah, they did recover and they kept this season from completely falling off the rails. But you could be half empty, being like, yeah, they were never really in it, and they got exposed at the end.
2: Yeah, this won't be shocking for anyone who's heard me talk before, but it's like if I was having a conversation with that person, they're like, look, this glass is half full. I'd dump it out and be like, what is it now? We have no choice but to arrive at the place we've ultimately ended up with this Blue Jays team. What do you think is the big kind of lesson they take out of this year from roster construction point? Like Ben and I have joked about the idea of like, hey, next spring training, we don't get to sit here and make fun of them having 9 major league starters or whatever, you know, whatever the number was. And then they add Scherzer and I'm sitting there going, how are they going to fit him in? Like that's a lesson I will admit I have learned, but I also don't think the season was undone because they didn't have enough pitching. They had enough pitching. It was, you know, maybe not enough at the absolute bitter end to feel the full rotation. But what do you think the lesson the front office takes out of this season that ultimately ends up short of a playoff spot?
1: I mean, you know, if you look at the way the team was built, you can actually say like that they did try to insulate it with as much organizational depth as you could, right? Like, you couldn't really add more pitching than what they already had. You just, like, the odds of burning through all that pitching are just low, and that happened. And from an offensive standpoint, you know, when they had injuries, they were able to get through, right? When Alejandro Kirk went down, you know, Brandon Valenzuela came up and did a nice job helping to cover that. When Barger went down initially, you know, Pinyango came up and had some nice moments, and they were able to get other contributions. But you know, the offensive piece, just they weren't able to solve for that. And it's kind of funny that you go into different seasons and there's always something that happens that you weren't expecting, right? Like, you know, if you project to be really strong from a pitching perspective,

0: that doesn't work, but then maybe the offense takes over, or you're expecting to be great from a bullpen perspective, but maybe that's a little bit difficult. And I just, the way that the offense collapsed, and obviously Vlad being at the center of that, that I'm not sure that there's much you could have done to solve for that. So, you know, if you're talking about kind of like a single lesson, I'm not sure there is that, but I will say that the trade deadline was as creative as we've seen from a team in a long time, where they really did walk the line of doing two things at the same time on parallel tracks. Mm-hmm. And is that something that can be drawn from in terms of just the way the club thinks about things and the way the club tries to seize different opportunities? Maybe there's some learning to be done there. But I don't know if there's like this one single, you know, headline takeaway from this year that you're going to apply into 27 and beyond.
1: Yeah, it would be like score more runs. They're the lowest scoring offense in all of baseball, now tied with the Angels. They are tied for the fewest home runs in the sport. I don't know if you can be dead last in any of the big categories. Like, can you be dead last in run scoring, or can you be dead last in like runs given up and even make the playoffs? Like, in any sport, can you be like, those are pretty generic stats. Dead last in runs scored. Yeah, that's pretty bad. And it's not all one guy, but okay. So Vlad right now has 56 RBIs. Okay, in a normal season around 100, and it's not all apples to apples. You can't just like throw another 50 RBIs there, but like you score 50 extra runs and you're a more middle of the pack offense. And I think they are in the playoffs. I think what you learned is that you can't sustain your best player or highest paid player and the guy with the highest expectations being a bottom 30 player in Major League Baseball. And yeah, you can try and insulate him and blah, blah, blah, blah, blah. But like, if he has this type of season again next year, first of all, you have an existential crisis as a franchise. But also, yeah, you're probably not going to be able to overcome a season like that, it feels like, from him in particular.
0: Yeah, for sure. And look, I will say this, that if you look at a bunch of the things that happened on the offense, that let's say Addison Barger doesn't miss the season and is a reasonable contributor. And if Anthony Santander doesn't give you nothing the whole season.
1: That one's getting tougher to bank on, though, Shy.
0: No, I'm not saying you should bank on it, but I think coming into the season, like, you were expecting something. Right, you weren't expecting to take a zero there, and you know, if you don't lose Alejandro Kirk for 2 months, and if maybe George Springer doesn't age quite as quickly as he did, and then again, another tough thing to bank on. But yeah, like, a lot of this, the majority of it probably falls on Vlad, but it's not that that happened in a vacuum. And so I do think there's going to be a lot of studying of what happened to the offense. And, you know, that it happened a bit in 24 as well, where they took a deep dive into what happened and tried to adapt a little bit with, you know, brought in David Popkins, and there were some changes to the offense, and, you know, that obviously worked. And then this year it did not for a number of different reasons. I a big portion of the offseason, the number one thing that the Blue Jays could do to improve the offense is get Vladimir Guerrero Jr. back to himself. It is probably it is the most impactful thing that they can do this offseason because of how talented he is. But it's not that alone.
2: No, I think that it can't just be that alone. You're right. Like, you need the Barger season to actually happen, or I don't know, like Sean Keyes pops, or, you know, take your pick. Okay, Santander, I'm joining Ben in the not exactly holding my breath on on that to come to fruition. I think the more interesting questions are not the free spaces on the bingo card, right? Like Okamoto is going to be back. Vlad's going to be back. I think Brett Bateman, Kirk, like I think you can understand it. What do you do with the players that are not kind of in the meaty middle of their primes or, you know, guys who maybe there's a little more uncertainty surrounding? And, you know, my answer to that question is kind of on Ernie Clement. Like, is he, what do you do with

0: him? How do you look at the year he had versus the year he had a year ago versus the playoff he had a year ago when you're kind of trying to build this out? Because if you do want to add to the offense, you know, there has to be a position or two you feel like you can slide guys in. And if you have your shortstop, third baseman, first baseman, catcher, center fielder set, you know, you're starting to kind of run out of places to upgrade the offense.
1: Yeah, I mean, with Clement specifically, I think the last couple of months really make you forget that this dude was an all-star. He's still among the American League leaders in doubles. You know, he's had a ton of hits. But it really, it went cold for him in a critical stretch in a really big way, and he hasn't been able to work his way out of it. And then, so what is that? Does he need maybe a little bit less playing time, just a little bit more time to physically recover? Mm-hmm. Like, this dude has been going hard that, you know, went all the way through the playoffs last year into the World Baseball Classic right through the year. And, you know, I do think the Blue Jays are just more collectively going to study, did they maybe go a bit too far in terms of the rest and recovery post the playoffs last year? And, you know, is there some connection to that, to some of the performance variables that they experienced this year? You know, I do know that's something that was being talked about internally, you know, a couple months ago. And so is that part of their deep dive? Probably. But yeah, I think where you can improve, the obvious spots are in the outfield, right? That's where the Blue Jays are least set. And you know, I think Brett Bateman has helped settle at least some of the question marks in center field. But what are you doing in the corners? And, you know, can you complement? I think Nathan Lucas is clearly a player on this team. And he's somebody who definitely helps you win. But around that, how do you add more impact and more thump into the lineup? And that's probably the place you can do it. George Springer going to be a free agent, so you're going to have DH to play with. So there are opportunities to improve this team. And then if you can add some impact to the infield, you know, maybe it's Ernie Clement who's moving around a bit more and playing 140 games instead of 160.
2: So George Springer is a pending free agent. He's 37 years old, just turned 37. He didn't have like an abhorrent offensive season, especially on this team. Hey, he was OPS plus of 101, 1% above league average. And yeah, he wasn't one of the best offensive players in the American League like he was a season ago, but I don't think anyone could have reasonably expected him to do that again, maybe a little bit more than what he gave the Blue Jays this year. But yeah, he's 37 and he's a full-time DH. And that has been made explicitly true this year. The Blue Jays, you know, had a second where they were like, hey, maybe he's gonna play. No. He's a full-time DH and he could barely stay healthy doing that. There's like obviously being officially eliminated.

0: There's going to be some playing time that gets divvied out in different ways. I think we're going to see more Sean Keyes. I'm curious to see the last three home games. Max Scherzer starting today, and this could be the final appearance he makes in a major league uniform. I think there's a 0% chance that this is George Springer's final season in Major League Baseball, because Brandon Belt had a way better season than him. I think he was slightly younger, and he couldn't find work as a full-time DH after his final season in Toronto. Do you think it'll be maybe a little emotional? And I guess you got to start Scherzer today, but it'd be really cool to see him get to doff his cap to the Rogers Center faithful over the weekend too.
1: Yeah, for sure. And does have a chance to be an emotional weekend. I mean, George Springer, it's hard to believe that the 6 years of that contract are over, right? Like, it felt like he was going to be a Blue Jay forever, and he has, in a sense, been a Blue Jay for a really long time, and now it's about to end, and could very well be the end of his career. We'll see. You see the physical toll it's taken on him, and it's sort of easy to forget now, but, you know, George Springer played a portion of the season on a broken toe,
0: right?
1: Which is not generally conducive to being effective at the plate. And, you know, among the things that sort of went wrong for this team, I think that gets lost and forgotten, but he was on the injured list for a stretch, and then he came back and clearly wasn't right for a long time. And how did that impact his numbers? And how many games would that have changed? Right. And then I think this last stretch from Scherzer, since he returned from the injured list right around the trade deadline, it just shows sort of if he's still right physically, there's still something there. My sense is that what he's going to do next year is pretty unclear right now. But I don't think he's closed the door on returning. I don't know that he's hell-bent on it yet. There probably won't be something that he really makes a call on until next spring comes around. And with the lockout, who knows if that may be pushed back even further. So, yeah, there's some uncertainty around those two specifically. And I imagine the Blue Jays will find, it won't be hard for the Blue Jays to find a way to make sure both fans have a chance with both those players to be honored this weekend. But the emotions are going to be high for those guys, for a number of other guys too.
2: How much do you think when we were doing the postmortem on the season, will we be focused on Dylan Cease and the way he was handled? I mean, maybe we're able to have that conversation now, so there'll be bigger fish to fry at the end of the season here. But it does feel like, in terms of the hinge point of a Blue Jays season, you know, again, I don't think this is a pitching question as to why they're in the position they are standings wise, but it is one of the bigger questions I think facing them right now. How much do you think this will be kind of debated and bandied about the way Cease was handled, you know, with them even, or Cease himself talking about that start against the Red Sox kind of being a hinge point for him?
1: Yeah, I mean, I don't know that. I think it, of all the things that you're going to debate this season, Dylan Cease is one of the pieces that really helped prop up this season. That if not for him, it would have been horribly ugly. But it's when he has the type of velocity drop off that he did, and ends up needing an MRI at the end of the year. Like, that's obviously not what you want from your ace in the first year of a 7-year, $210 million contract. So do the Blue Jays need to manage some more of his workload early? Does he need to be capped at 100 pitches?
0: Yeah, probably.
1: Maybe. I don't know.
0: Like, not 120 ever again is my guess, that we don't see that again.
1: Maybe, but like, I don't know if he's having, if he's in a no hitter.
0: Yeah.
1: Are you really going to take that away from him?
0: Yes. I think that's what we proved, is that you have to,
1: you know, is it though? Like, I mean, his velocity had already started to dip a little bit by that point. Mm-hmm. And so, you know, he talked about understanding his body a little bit better. And maybe there are certain times where their days are a yellow light, and you know, you're talking about that start. Like, he said that, you know, he started feeling a little bit achy before that outing, and then he goes and throws a complete game shutout. So there's nothing there that's telling you, oh, yeah, he was in a red light there. He should have been pulled back. He was obviously as

0: effective as he can be. The Red Sox were still in that, you know, stupid hot stretch at that point. So it's not like he did that against, you know, the Colorado Rockies. So I think it's an interesting question in terms of what exactly you do with him, because he has been durable throughout his career. But he talked more about sort of figuring out what his work between starts and learning to taper that and what does he need and doesn't need there, as opposed to more in-game. But one thing that he did learn, which I think is important for him moving forward, is that he can be effective at 95 and 96, mm-hmm. and he's got more pitches, and he doesn't have to be, you know, 98 the whole start the way he was at times in May. Mm-hmm. And he can still be effective, and maybe that's a way to preserve himself, knowing that the 98 is still in there when you need it on occasion, but he can sit 95, 96 and still get outs.
1: Yeah, I like when it's still a possibility that it shows up, though, which it wasn't.
0: Correct.
1: Yeah, down the stretch. All right, last one. I don't care if Vlad plays again, and I guess it's such a minor injury that maybe he will, but I want to see some Sean Keyes. I want to see Anthony Santander. Like, and nothing that happens here in these final five games are going to impact my belief that he can be a factor for this Blue Jays team. Like, maybe. He's a huge question mark for me, but, like, they got to play him, right? Like, these games are meaningless. Who cares if he's ready or not or blah, blah, blah. Like, we need to see Anthony Santander on a major league diamond in these final five games, don't we?
0: As long as he's physically there. And, you know, I'm not sure if he is, right? Like, what he was doing was going to be tough to begin with. And, you know, I think that if we might be seeing Pinyango if Brett Bateman needs to go on the injured list. And that would have been the natural spot for Santander to come back in. And so, you know, if he's not quite ready, like, you're going to put him out there just for him to injure himself again as he goes into the offseason. And the Blue Jays on Santander have to figure out, okay, what does he need physically to get back on the field in a meaningful way? Right, it can't be sort of this Hail Mary like last year to come back in the last week and try to be a contributor. And, you know, as much as people can kind of say, like, yeah, he did this last year, so maybe he can do it again this year, like, it's worth remembering that last year he also played well into May, and he had a bunch of games in the spring training beneath him, where this season he's literally started from scratch. So are you going to do that with a guy who's been injury prone and hasn't played all season when it doesn't really matter? Or like, that's not the wisest time to push the envelope. But yeah, it would have been nice. I think it would have been felt good for the Blue Jays to see him on the field and see what happens there. If he's able to just have a few moments and carry those into the off season, it's probably be great for him, for his state of mind too. But I'm not sure that's going to happen. We'll see how things play out after the doubleheader. But I don't know. I've heard Pinyango. I don't know that for certain. But it sounds like if it's Santander, it's not just yet.
1: Okay. We'll see. Blue Jays wrapping up that series against the Orioles. Hopefully the rains stay away today in Baltimore. Shai, always a pleasure. Thank you.
0: Have a good day, guys. Enjoy the Twin Bowl.
1: Yeah, we will. Thanks, buddy. Shai Davidi, today's Insider brought to you by Don Valley North Lexus.
2: It's actually a triple header for me, so I'm going to squeeze in coaching baseball in there as well. So a lot of baseball today. Yeah.
1: Oh, boy. So it doesn't work this way, but I couldn't help as I was saying the Santander thing and Blue Jays giving him $90 million or whatever. And I know so much of it is deferred, blah, blah, blah.
2: They're still giving... People always say this, like, oh, it's deferred. It's like, notably, he's still going to get the money.
1: Right.
2: He's not... He didn't defer it to never.
1: Yeah.
2: Like, he's like, you know, just never pay it.
1: Yeah.
2: It's not like, you know, I'll get me next time. I got you coffee. It's like, yeah, that money's gone, but...
1: No. Anthony Santander, he didn't want to be injured, I don't think.
2: This isn't an Anthony Rendon situation where you think he's like, oh man, if I could just squeeze out a couple more days on the IL. Yeah.
1: But like, make him play.
2: Just do it. Just throw him out. Just trot him out there.
1: If I was paying him $90 million to do nothing, I'd be like, yeah, you got to play. You got to play in the rain today in Baltimore. Mm. Both games.
2: I mean,
1: at catcher. You gotta catch both games.
2: Okay, all right.
1: Now, the doubleheader.
2: If you really want to.

0: punish him. You should make him be like
1: the pitch as well.
0: And be the bullpen catcher. That's just even worse.
1: Yeah. I don't know. Infuriating. But yeah, I don't need to see Vlad. Obviously, Brett Bateman, even if it's not significant, we don't need to see him again. That's fine.
0: Who's our man who threw the, it was like threw a knuckleball and 90 miles an hour at some one point in time in the Jays pen this year?
1: Name X.
0: Yeah. It's like Anthony Santander has to catch exclusively him. Yeah. Like, he's his personal catcher as punishment.
1: Yes. Former D-backs guy.
0: I'd like to see it, but I got to be honest. It's like, if Anthony Santander comes, like, just imagine he plays in the second game of the doubleheader today. Oof. They've already been eliminated. And it's like, 4-for-4 with a homer. It's like, I'm almost mad now that happened.
1: Yeah,
0: so, I think I am. Yeah. It's like, oh, right when it didn't matter? Awesome. Thanks for coming out. It'd be like your buddy showing up to the high school party with a case of beer after the cops came.
1: Dude.
0: It's a little late.
1: The guy you're thinking of is Matt Waldron.
0: Thank you.
1: There are so many, man, this will be the ultimate season of name a guy
0: name
1: who pitched
0: dudes
1: for the 2026 Blue Jays, because it is crazy.
0: Yeah.
1: Crazy. Remember Josh Fleming?
0: No.
1: How about Tanner Andrews?
0: These all sound, I told you, I've been playing some college football video games, and this sounds like guys I'd be recruiting in year 9 of a dynasty or something.
1: We got a break.
0: Yeah, yeah.
1: We got bigger fish to fry, because the Toronto Maple Leafs are going to play a preseason game today, okay?
0: How noteworthy is that?
1: Very. We'll make note of it with Luke Fox next, as the Fan Morning Show continues. Ben Ennis, Brent Gunning, Sportsnet 590, The Fan.
2: From the 680 News Traffic Center, I'm Eva Fragiscato. Some good news, Lakeshore and Carlaw, all lanes there have reopened. Eastbound on the QEW-Gardner combination, very busy, just with volume delays, no collisions. South 410 at Highway 10, right lane is closed off for a collision. North 410 approaching Highway 10, we have that left lane blocked off as well. Eastbound and westbound on the 401, very slow, that's all due to volume. 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

0: Morning Show, Sportsnet 590 The Fan, Ben Ennis, Brent Gunning. If you're looking for more preseason games, I got bad news for you. This is it. This is all she wrote.
1: Well, but there's two tonight.
0: That's true. We'll have our eyes keenly on the one with the guys that matter.
1: Obviously.
0: As will our next guest, Luke Fox. You wish there were more preseason games, I bet.
2: Someone was telling me that they covered a season where there were like 8 or 9.
0: Goodness
2: and I'm
0: gracious.
2: Like, oh my gosh. Yeah, I'm good. I love the fact that they're playing at the same time too. Because you have a good excuse not to watch half them.
0: Because, God, you have to, like, hey, not lie, but, like, it's a live omission when you just, like, don't talk about the ones that you don't watch. Because they're preseason. Like, let's get real here. Nobody has real preseason game takes. You can have preseason takes, and that's what we'll ask you about. So you've interacted with these guys.
2: Wait, Ben.
0: Go ahead. What?
2: You see, Nick Robertson scored in preseason for the Penguins.
1: Okay, you know what? You jest. Right. I do think we need to all be on high alert for the, like, 35 tucks. He started on a line with Crosby, guys. Like the idea that Nick Robertson can't hurt you.
2: That guy has offensive talent. Yeah. Like, he could break out.
1: That's right. So don't you dare joke. See, you were trying to do it like, oh, the preseason. I'm like, yeah, that's right.
2: I just love the fact that he's still lighting it up in preseason.
0: I know.
2: It doesn't matter. Yeah.
1: I joke, and I don't think it's a joke until someone proves me otherwise. There is a special Robertson clause in the CBA that those brothers must be restricted free agents for all of eternity. Because I don't understand, like, specifically the older one. It's mind-boggling to me that they're still in that space. And I don't know, finally out of it for Chasen, at least.
0: Yeah, whatever. King of the preseason was Nick Robertson. And yeah, man, made the team, but it didn't, because I think the Maple Leafs at many different times realized the preseason means nothing. Right?
1: Yeah, they notably didn't have Sidney Crosby to play him next year.
0: Right.
1: Might have helped.
0: Anyways, okay. So let's get some of the real good stuff, because we're still learning about Gavin McKenna here, right? And yeah, he had some flashes in the first preseason game. Again, nothing matters that comes out of that thing. And I don't know how much this matters, but, like, the interactions and getting the dais right out of the gate and how comfortable he does seem. Like, what is your sense in the early days? Obviously, what happens on the ice during the regular season and God willing, the postseason is going to matter the most. But what are your early impressions of Gavin McKenna?
2: Yeah, confident kid, super high-end skill. Just watching some of the passes that he made to John Tavares, especially in that first preseason game, were like, okay. Like, you just see the potential. For sure there are flaws, right? Like, he had a couple giveaways where, you know, if it was a veteran, it would drive the coach batty, or if the game mattered, it would drive the coach batty. He had a bad stick penalty 200 feet from his own net, but the highs were high. And the other thing that really stood out to me is when the Leafs were down a goal trying to tie the game late, 6-on-5, McKenna's on the ice. So he's already getting those opportunities. He already has the coach's trust. And it feels like, okay, yeah, you're not on the top line, you're not on the top power play, but there's that sense that it's only a matter of time, because what other playmaker do they have in terms of, like, a pure passer who can make a quick fake, a quick stick move? His hands are unreal. His vision's unreal. And then find a guy. So, you know, they're going to put him in positions to succeed. And it's just fun, the fact that for Leaf fans, it's like something new and exciting to watch.
1: Yeah, that is easily the biggest part of this, right? Is everything had just been so stale, and it's like the biggest thing that changed last year wasn't anything that changed. It was just like a guy wasn't here anymore. Now there's actually a new thing to be excited about. And yeah, I do think that is the thing that jumps out right away. You can watch him for every practice, or you can watch him for 5 minutes of a preseason game. And there's just a confidence that comes from being the hyped prospect and accomplishing what he's accomplished at his age. I think the big question in terms of usage for him, we can quibble about whether it makes sense for him be alongside Matthews or alongside Tavares. I think reasonable enough minds can disagree on that. How long do you think him being outside looking into PP1 make sense here? Because the way I look at it is, if you're not going to have two units that are relatively even split, you're not really doing the competition thing. You're going to do the like minute 30 power play, and then they come over the boards with 10 seconds left or whatever for the second group. And does, if we're talking about putting McKenna in positions to succeed all of the time, all of the space, and him getting 30 seconds with, I don't know, Nyes and Cowboy, is that really putting him in a position to succeed?
2: Right, and I understand, like, you know, if you're the Leafs, you don't want to just hand everything to the rookie right away. But, you know, if we're sitting here talking a month from now, or even a month and a half, like, I'd be shocked just because they were looking for that passer. And, you know, Nylander's a good passer, Austin's a good passer, but you want them shooting more than passing. So I think eventually he's going to be there. And the Leafs are not doing two even competitive units. Austin Matthews isn't coming off the ice early. William Nylander isn't coming off the ice early on the power play. There's one power play that needs to get it done. And I think the guy who's, you know, on watch is Jack Roslovic. He was a bit of a surprise. And whether you think, hey, the kid should get PP1 right away, or Matthew Nyes. I mean, that guy, you know, it's a big season for him. He's got a little bit to prove. So that was a bit of like, okay, I wasn't super stunned that McKenna wasn't on PP1 to start, but I was a little surprised that Nyes wasn't net front. I mean, he's your biggest body. So Jack Roslovic gets that role. And I think they're just thinking, hey, Roslovic really clicked early with the Oilers. Out of the gate, he faded late, but he had a strong start. And we signed this guy, not for 1 year, but for two. We're trying to set him up for success, make him feel good, make him feel welcome. Who's his best friend on the team? Yep. Austin Matthews. So he goes over the boards with him on 5-on-5 and 5-on-4. But I think he's going to be on watch. Like, if he doesn't capitalize on the power play, either Nyes or McKenna is going to take that spot, I think.
0: Oh, yeah. He's the guy that I think is under the most pressure to hit the ground running with this Leafs team. Was anybody

0: I get, we were talking about some of the stories out of camp earlier in the program, and I never saw somebody claim that somebody was in the best shape of their life. Did I miss something? nobody like emerged as like, holy cow, you should see this guy physically. Nobody was, that was not around anybody, was it?
1: No. I mean, there's a lot of Austin looks like refreshed and refreshed, clean slate for Morgan, but no one used that phrase. And I think it's because a lot of these guys don't know what they looked like previously in their lives because they have nothing to compare it to.
0: There's like
1: 10 new dudes.
0: Fair point. But we did have worst shape of his life for Dakota Joshua. And I think you asked the very, very good follow-up question because it doesn't sound like there's a precipitating incident that resulted in him, you know, just needing to catch his breath here before the season. Sounds like a guy that's not in shape showing up to training camp.
2: Quote, like from the summer is my favorite question of media that has been happening with hockey so far this year. Good job by you, Luke.
1: Yeah, I don't know. It is curious. And we don't know, right? Yeah. So maybe it's an injury. He has dealt with some very serious stuff. You know, last year was it a spleen? And you know, I've asked to talk to him. He's not available. He's not fit for that yet. It's like they don't let injured guys talk. I don't know. So. I don't want to go down that road, but
0: sure,
1: I think big picture, what you have to realize is this guy should be fighting for ice time. They didn't think you were so awesome that they didn't go out and get Brandon Duhaime and Zach McEwen and Teddy Bluger. Like, there's competition on that fourth line and they're all veterans. Like Stevie Lorenz, I thought maybe he'd be on the outside if everyone's healthy, but you know, Joshua's not healthy, or not fit to play with the top guys. He's skating with the Marlies. So you're losing ice time and you're losing trust from the coach. So, you know, it's going to be competitive down there.
2: I just think you should know that I accidentally talked about Stephen Laurent like he was a designer fashion item. I called him Stephen Laurent, like Yves Saint Laurent or Stephen Laurent. So we've just taken to calling him Yves on the show now is what Stephen Laurent is. So, you know, you're a tastemaker. Nice. You feel free to have that. Well, not have it, but like you can borrow it if you want. In terms of, you mentioned it, the kind of jam of bottom six bodies. There's no competition for jobs except for one down there. It feels like all the guys you mentioned feel like locks. They didn't bring in Colton Sissons and Nick Paul not to play him. They gave Brandon Duhaime a fair amount of money. He's going to play. Teddy Bluger, you know, it does feel like Joshua or Yves, our man Lorenz there, it does feel like, how do you think that competition is going to shake out? And who do you think kind of maybe has an inside track there, and how much has the Joshua thing complicated that?
1: Yeah, well, Joshua's he's 13 right now. And until there's an injury or something, I think he stays there or someone really slumps. Brandon Duhaime. I had a good chat with him the other day. So he played all 82 games for the Washington Capitals last year and the year before. Like, he's not a guy who's going to give up his spot early. And he's also not afraid to throw some fists. I think he's got a pretty firm grip on that spot. And then, you know, Teddy Bluger can play center. They need centers. So, I think it's going to be up to the wingers to try and steal that spot. But as you guys know, there's often injuries, you know, it's just part of the thing. So guys are going to get their look, and then hopefully that inspires them when they do get in the lineup to not give it away. Stevie Lorenz, he had confidence issues last year. I thought he was really strong. The puck was going in the net for him his first year as a Leaf. His second year of a Leaf, he took a step back. I mean, much like a lot of guys on the team, didn't have a great year, but he got in his head a little bit, like he told me. And, you know, I really root for the guy because he's such a available, fun guy, grew up a Leafs fan. Like, you want him to succeed in this market, but he signed that the biggest contract I think in his career, certainly in terms of term.

0: And, you know, he kind of buckled under the pressure a little bit. He didn't have a great year by his own admission. So he has something to prove this year.
1: Yeah, and also not chief local passion haver in chief, right? Like forever that was him, or, you know, Domi also not going to be a part of it. But it's like, I feel like Nick Paul came in and threw down the gauntlet of like, I am a passion haver, you know, talking about how he, you know, he knows it. His buddy crying for only the second time he's ever seen him do that in his life. Like, I think that's going to be awesome. Okay, you mentioned Duhaime fighting and all of these guys fighting for ice time. What about just fighting? Like, where are we at on the truculence meter? It is always a thing we talk about with this team of, are they going to have each other's backs, and are they going to be tough, and are they going to be able to stand up to the big bad criminals down there in Florida? How does this year's top six look into that? I mean, it's a far cry, I know, from Brad Treliving chuckling because Ryan Reeves is flexing on opening night, but how do we feel about the meat and potatoes in terms of the truculence department that they've got down there?
0: Yeah, I think they got some guys. Like, they got Duhaime. I think if, you know, they're playing a team that has a real fighter, they could dress McEwen. But they're not going to out Florida, Florida. Like, this is we're back. You know what we're back to? Our power plays are enforced.
2: Yeah, it is.
1: Oh, baby.
0: They have to outscore you.
2: Yes.
0: I think they're going to try to win games –

0: my God, some uncles are punching their radios right now. Like, you know that. You
1: guys talking about the spirit of the Maple Leafs, and all he wants to do is turn it into a damn rave? What's going on here?
2: This is what happens, right? You go so far one way, which was Berube wanted, you know, traffic in front and shots from the point, and, you know, his favorite goal was a dirty goal, right? Mm-hmm. You went so far one way, the players had no interest, so you've gone, you know, maybe an overcorrection. That's my worry, but we'll see.
0: Yeah.
2: But you've gone the other way, where it's let's play a style that the players love and they're happy, and it's free flowing, and the points are gonna come. So we'll see.
0: Yeah, like they did when Sheldon Keefe showed up and did started playing the music. And yeah, Tyson Barrie got to play a little more freewheeling. Yeah, it's funny that Jim Hiller was here under Mike Babcock, but yeah, no, it's just we'll see. They need to score to win pretty clearly. And if they score, I imagine Austin Matthews is doing a bunch of that. Okay. If they're good offensively, maybe it means that a bunch of points are coming from an offensive minded pairing that is going to be deployed in the offensive zone a bunch, apparently, according to Jim Hiller, that Morgan Riley and Darren Radish are going to get some ozone starts. And hey, I guess you're more able to do that if Chris Tanev stays healthy and you can just, they're the fixers as far as he and McCabe and getting the tougher minutes, but how's this blue line going to work?
2: Yeah, it's not balanced, right? They're going with the approach of we got a pure shutdown pair. That's what Hiller likes. And to be honest, guys, when Tanev's healthy, I do think it's one of the best shutdown pairs in the league. They're so good, and they're so fearless, and they're so committed to that side of the puck. They don't care how many goals or points that they get, right? And that's not Radish and Riley. Like, they need to get a few assists. They need to lead some breakouts. Radish needs to let that thing fly from the blue line to feel like they're doing their jobs. McCabe doesn't care if he gets 2 points or 12 points, right? So I do think they're a great shutdown pair. I think it's going to get tricky on the road. At home, you get last change. Maybe you can set things up better. But I don't know if it's all that different. I mean, under Berube, if there was an offensive zone start, he'd often throw out OEL and Riley. Those were his two best offensive defensemen at the time. What's, I guess, the big thing that's changed is they have a defenseman who can really shoot it. No more Sifters. Like a scary, one of the hardest shots, but maybe next to Evan Bouchard in the whole league, that, you know, if you're a winger going out to the point, you're worried about your leg getting broken. Like that's how hard this guy shoots. So, you know, maybe they respect that. Maybe that opens up other guys on the flank, whether it's power play or 5-on-5, like Austin Willie, gives them a little bit more space because Radish's shot has to be protected. And then, you know, it's natural righty lefty. So you hope that helps them. But this is all in theory. Mm-hmm. You know, if they get burned a bunch of times, Hiller's gonna flip back and maybe do like a Riley Tanev, or maybe OEL's, you know, having another great season and he gets bumped up and Riley goes down to the third pair. But it's, you know, it's a work in progress, but it is interesting, you know, that they want to stick with this for a while.
0: Yeah, it's really interesting, but also great that we only get one more fake game. And then the real thing on Tuesday, thank goodness. Luke, I imagine you'll be down there tonight. Enjoy the game. Thanks, buddy.
2: Yeah, free pizza. I wouldn't miss it.
3: So that ice cream down there, too?
0: Yeah, you got to get elbows up to get the pizza. You got to time it correctly, but good luck on that as well. See you, buddy. Bye-bye. Luke Fox. All right, he's off. He's just thinking about pizza.
4: He's just like, ice cream.
0: Yeah.
4: Yeah.
3: Jim Hiller does not strike me as a Dallas Eakins who's going to come in here and be like, veggie sticks for everyone.
0: Yeah.
3: It's like, why? Where's that booing coming from? The team's winning 3-1. It's like, oh, it's just the press box because they took the cookies. Yeah.
0: Okay.
3: So and I can say that as a proud press box fatty. Okay. Sure. I'm just gorging.
0: Me too.
3: Yeah. And then I need to disgorge after, but gorging at first. Yeah.
0: So Jim Hiller, we've seen this before.
3: Yeah.
0: And it was Sheldon Keefe after Mike Babcock.
3: Yeah.
0: And it's funny that Sheldon Keefe gets labeled as this guy who was,
3: to which I would say, look at his face the whole time.
0: Yeah.
3: Did he ever look happy?
0: No.
3: No. Just happier than the most dour man ever.
0: And he did allow the music.
3: Yeah.
0: I don't know. Did he, like, was he the guy that said, hey, let's

0: play some music? I'm not sure. And maybe if he did, it was just to like change the vibe from what was happening under Mike Babcock.
1: Yes.
0: But yeah, not Mr. Hey, we're going to bring the passion back to the Toronto Maple Leafs. Like he obviously had, he allowed the offense to exist more than, boy, Craig Berube did. Well,
1: Tyson Barrie scored a goal literally the second Sheldon Keefe took over. It was like they started the game early, so Tyson Barrie could hurry up and get the goal under his belt.
0: Yeah. And Jim Hiller, like, his history in the league isn't as this guy that's just free-flowing offense all over the place, right? No, I mean, in his brief head coaching career.
1: You'd be think of the Kings as that team. Now, part of that's roster construction. Yes. It's like when you have Anze Kopitar as your lead dog, it's like, I don't think let's open it up is the way you go about your business there.
0: Yeah. But knowing and being around enough hockey people as we are, the idea that it's like, oh yeah, they're not getting bag skin. It's just nothing but 3-on-1s to breakaway drills.
1: Okay.
0: How many dipsies and doodles? Who had the most dipsies? Who had the most doodles today at practice?
1: Yeah. If I could zag, imagine how powerful him yelling at them is going to be though. Should it ever happen? Not holding my breath on that. This is the way it goes, though. This is the way you do the pendulum swing, and I think that's why we ultimately were so frustrated with a lot of the Berube era, as we kept waiting. Like, the pendulum certainly swung.
0: Yeah.
1: Didn't swing all the way. It didn't feel like he was just screaming at these guys all the time, and there was taking the task and everything.
0: God. He was taking the sticks out of their hands, though. That was a lie. He said that we were not taking the sticks out.
1: No, he did. He just cut
0: We're putting in a large glass, too.
1: Well, what he did was he just cut the blades off the sticks. Yeah. He's like, you can have it, no blade. And that's the way it looked like they played for long, long stretches of it. So I think that's the other thing. It's like, be who you are, though. I also will say that. I don't want, if Jim Hiller walked in there and he was just like, hey, what's up? My analytic bro, John Chayka. And they just talked about data and everything there. And that's what got you the job. Yeah. Don't come in here and all of a sudden be like, all right, I got the job. I got to be Mr. Big Tough Hockey Guy. Because guess what? You know who's going to sniff that out in a millisecond? Also, he was the assistant coach for a lot of these guys. It's really, really hard. If you are Mr. Positive, happy-go-lucky to come in here and decide you're going to be gruff when they also know you as the good cop, I think this is who they hired. So you might as well be who you are. But yeah, let me tell you, they go 1-3 on that 4-game homestand. There's going to be some capital D discourse going on.
0: Oh, my God, yeah.
1: Uncles, I mean, there will be regardless.
0: The uncles are ready. The army of uncles are getting together, getting ready to come after this team.
1: Yeah, they are manning their battle stations, and by that mean getting a Timmy's in their hand and ready to scream. Last thing. And by scream, I mean like quietly voice their displeasure to each other.
0: Sure. Yeah. Okay. Their toughness is their power play, which is like an eye roller. Mm. But again, like play to who you are. So we know this team is not the toughest team in the biz, right? And just because you get some more tough guys in your bottom six, irrelevant.
1: Well, and it's a brave new world. This is the Carolina Hurricanes NHL now.
0: Yep.
1: So you're a copycat league, be who they were. Now, again, I know it happened that they got to run the prison yard because all the toughest guys got put in solitary confinement for a year. That is what happened. They're like, am I the toughest guy now? And they're like, there's no tough guys. Yeah. You just do whatever you want.
0: Yeah.
1: Go play basketball or whatever you want to do. And they're like, happily would. But that's the world we live in now, where a non-tough, non-belligerent, non-bullyish team won the cup.
0: Yep.
1: But now,
0: unless the Panthers get back to, 120 point season.
1: I will say, the second the guards open that cage, I'd want no parts of them if I'm the Hurricanes.
0: Correct. All right. When we come back, Robert Flores, MLB Network, as the Fan Morning Show continues. Ben Ennis, Brent Gunning, Sportsnet 590, The Fan.
2: From the 680 News Traffic Center, I'm Eva Fragiscados. Looking at the westbound side of the QEW Gardner, we've got problems there. West Gardner at Jarvis, the right lane is blocked with a stalled school bus, so it's slow from west of the DBP, then continues busy Jarvis right through to about Jamison, Kipling to the 427. North 410 approaching Highway 10, left lane closed there. South 410 south of Highway 10, right lane is closed for a collision. On the east 403 at Huron, Ontario, the right lane is closed off. That's all because of a collision. 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

0: Sportsnet 590, the Fan, Ben Ennis, Brent Gunning. Doubleheader for the Blue Jays today in Baltimore against the Orioles. Tragic numbers at one, so they lose either one of these games. They're officially done. They're unofficially done, though, so it's all good. Let's talk to Robert Flores of MLB Network. How's it going, Robert?
1: I'm doing great. What the hell was that music coming out of break? What flute was that?
0: Piccolo?
1: Like Zamfir, the master of the pan flute or something.
2: It's actually Ron Burgundy performing at the Jazz Center is what that was on his jazz flute.
1: Very weird.
0: Yeah.
1: Very odd.
0: Sounded like, maybe a level of Zelda or something. I don't know. Anyways. okay. So how surprised are you that this happened to a team that was within, as close, no one will ever get closer to winning a World Series and not win it than the Blue Jays did last year. How surprised are you that they're done here? They're not going to make the playoffs in a season in which they're going to finish close to dead last, but right now they are dead last in runs scored.
1: That part is very surprising. The part where they didn't make the playoffs, it is surprising, but then again, that's baseball. Baseball's weird. And when you deal with the kind of injuries that they had to deal with, the Vlad lack of production, maybe the injury that he's currently dealing with, that forced him to leave the game the other night, maybe that was, one of the underlying factors. So I am surprised, but, then again, like I said, baseball's weird.
2: Yeah, baseball is weird, and we learn that every year. We learn it almost in an entirely different way every year. But yes, this is absolutely one of those baseball is weird things. How do you think it changes, the question for

0: the Blue Jays of building around him. You know, obviously he's not going anywhere. Obviously Vlad is not being traded in the offseason or anything along those lines. But I feel like before there was an element of he can be the pillar that props up the offense and, you know, get enough guys on base around him and everything will be okay. Do you think they can just kind of continue with that line of thinking going forward?
1: Well, I don't think they have any other choice. They paid him $500 million to be that. So barring something unexpected or unforeseen, they have to hope that he is that. They have to hope that this is just some sort of blip on the radar. Maybe he was hurting, like I said, and they've got to hope that he bounces back because they have no choice.
2: Mm-hmm. Yeah, but like you, as someone who doesn't have a dog in the fight, do you expect him to be back? Because, yeah, baseball is weird. I guess you can have a season like this, and I guess we'll hear the messaging about how much physical ailments played into the season, but I would tell you that if it's something significant, he shouldn't have been playing, and I don't think it's something significant. Is he a little bumped and bruised? Yeah, just like everybody else is at this time of the year. But, yeah, for you, you know, you go into next year, and you're previewing the Blue Jays season. And God willing, we have a season in 2027. What are you predicting for Vladimir Guerrero Jr., right back to his career norms? Or has this changed something fundamentally as far as your belief in the player?
1: I'm definitely going to look at it as, all right, I need to see it again.
2: Yeah.
1: I definitely want to hear from him at the end of the season of what was going on with him physically throughout the year, specifically in the last month or so. Was there something else that was going on personally? We don't know. Hopefully that's not the case, but I view this as it's just a one-off. I think he's going to bounce back. I think he's going to come in motivated. He looks the same physically. He looks like he's still pretty trim, considering what he used to be as a younger player. So I think that this is a one-off. But at the same time, I think it's going to be very important for him next year to get off to a pretty good start.
0: How do you, let's do a little compare and contrast here. How do you feel about that compared to the year Cal Raleigh had, and how much different is the feeling given that Raleigh kind of, you know, to a certain extent salvaged the season with the back half he had, including that, you know, like all time tear in August?
1: Well, I think that's a little, it's not quite apples to apples, right? Cal Raleigh had a historic season. I mean, the 60 home runs as a catcher, that is something that it was almost unfair. It was almost like he started out in a negative position to begin with because he was fighting against himself. He was, comparing or playing against the season that he had in 2024 or 2025, excuse me. So the fact that he struggled so badly out of the gate, that shocked me. That really shocked me. But the fact that he was able to rally, like you said, I think that bodes well for him and the Mariners moving forward next year.
2: Speaking of rallying, apparently Alex Bregman might still play like regular season games. He lost his face when he got hit by that foul ball in the on deck circle. We can have a conversation, I guess, about like, hey, maybe we should make that a little more safer. But like, how tough is this guy? We live in hockey country up here, as you well know, Robert.
1: Yeah
2: that's
1: mm-hmm.
2: that's hockey tough, playing through a broken face.
1: Yeah, that was scary. And it was freaky because when you look at it, it didn't look like the ball was really hit that hard. It just kind of looked like it was just a slight ricochet off the bat, but yet it caused so much damage. I'm surprised, but that is definitely great news for the Cubs. It will be interesting to see what he is, what he looks like in the box, not physically.
2: Yeah. Well, also physically.
1: Also physically, but his interaction with the baseball, the pitchers, and vice versa. Because, Jake Peavy, one of our analysts, was talking about, it may sound cruel, but it is the game. Pitchers are going to attack him up and in.
2: For sure.
1: They need him, though. Yeah. They need every amount of offense they can because their bullpen is a dumpster fire right now.
2: Yeah, that's also a hockey thing where it's like we don't even get to tell you where a guy is injured because we know the opposition's going to attack
1: upper body.

0: Discomfort, lower body, yes. Right. Love it.
1: All right, last one. He is going to play in the postseason, we think. Aaron Judge will not play in the wild card round, at least, right. For the Yankees. So, obviously, injury-plagued season for him. He turns 35 in April. Obviously, all-time great player. Like, he's going to moonwalk into the Hall of Fame as soon as his career is over. But is it hard not to think about his baseball mortality and how many more kicks at the can he has at this thing and that he doesn't yet have a World Series, which is crazy. He's one of the all-time great players. And can the Yankees win without him?
0: Well, those are all great questions. First of all, you reminded me that he'll be 35 soon. Kind of took me aback a little bit. I think the Yankees can get out of a short series because of their pitching. I don't know that they can get to a World Series. I don't know that they could beat the Tampa Bay Rays in a 7-game series without him. As far as Aaron Judge and how many more bites at the apple, I think that there's still one or two more. With the way the Yankees spend, with the pitching that they have, and the talent. I love George Lombard Jr. I think Spencer Jones is rounding into form and could be something special. So I think that there's still time for Aaron Judge and the Yankees to get a World Series or get to another World Series. But as far as this year, I don't think that can happen without him.
1: Robert, appreciate the time. Thank you.
0: Thank you very much, guys, and enjoy the rest of the week, and talk to you soon.
1: Sounds good. Robert Flores of MLB Network. George Lombard Jr. No, it's definitely not Anthony Volpe. No, for sure. The guy that everybody kept telling us wasn't Anthony Volpe has a robust OPS of 671. And I know he's just like getting his feet under him. Mm-hmm. He's a better defender, whatever. Enough with these guys. The next Derek Jeter.
2: Disagree. Keep doing it to yourself. Yeah. Like you don't love this? I love it. They keep getting excited. They're like, oh, he's going to be the one. He's going to save us. It's Jeets 2.0. Yeah. And then they have to, like, I actually disagree. I want there to be a new Anthony Volpe every year. I want there to be so many new Anthony Volpes. I forget about Anthony Volpe.
1: Yeah.
2: That's right. That's what I want.
1: Sounds good.
2: Yeah. Like, you know what's worse than this is them having just like an okay shortstop that they're like, it is what it is. We understand. I'm coming to grips with their reality? Absolutely not. You're Yankees fans. Act accordingly. And all of us get to laugh at it. Please.
1: Listen, it doesn't give me any pleasure to say this, but I also did spend some time today looking at Derek Jeter's baseball reference page. It is pretty good. Like Derek Jeter, I not in New York, but here maybe underrated.
2: I might be a culprit there because I couldn't hit retweet fast enough when I saw the Caleb Williams meme of him with the fist up of Derek Jeter after catching a ball diving into the stands that he caught in fair territory. That is my new favorite one. That's good. There was a real play by a left side infielder in New York that he had to go into the stands. His name is David Wright, and he stood there and he couldn't even do it anymore because now there's netting and fencing and everything. Then you throw in the David Wright play where he bare hands it over his back. David Wright, and he's notably played third base, better defensive mixtape than Jeter.
1: Yeah. Here's the thing about Derek Jeter.
2: He's good with the bat, too.
1: No, but only really with the bat. He made the routine plays at shortstop. He's not a good defender at shortstop.
2: Yeah, I know, but go tell one of them that. Yeah. Them being Yankees.
1: Okay,
2: fans.
1: So that, we're talking about two different things because I think I will not back off my rating of Derek Jeter defensively, where the metrics is correct. Like, ground ball Derek Jeter's left is base hit.
2: Yeah.
1: That's the way she goes.
2: I was there. I saw it.
1: Yeah. He wasn't throwing balls in the dirt. So that's good. That's worth something. But no, when you can play close to league average defense at that position and be the hitter that Derek Jeter is, you're one of the greats of all time. And most people don't need that reminder. But yeah, George Lombard. Boy, you got a long ways to go. Anthony Volpe, I guess he does as well, but it seems unlikely.
2: I am DJ Khaled, another one. Bring me another one that you are excited about in a year and a half's time. Please, Yankees fans, I want to see it.
1: Okay.
2: I don't want it to ever come to fruition, but I want you to be all very excited.
1: Well, Aaron Judge was the next one as far as the great Yankee player, and he has lived up to the billing. Holy cow. Just like a player that will...
2: Yeah, he's Paul Bunyan. Yeah.
1: Yeah, he'll define a generation. Right, it'll be Shohei Ohtani, and it'll be him. And luckily, now they play in opposite leagues, so they can both win MVPs at the same time.
2: Oh, isn't that so great for everyone?
1: Yeah,
2: yeah.
1: And Aaron Judge is a monster of a man with a giant strike zone.

0: but also an incredible awareness of the strike zone. And yeah, he hit 62 home runs once upon a time. And then, you know, he was almost Aaron Judge playing in San Francisco, and then he wasn't, but then came back and just won another MVP for the New York Yankees.
1: Dropped a ball in the World Series.
0: Yeah, okay, yeah. So, like, he did do that in a World Series that the Yankees were likely to lose anyways. That was Game 5.
1: Mm-hmm.
0: But, yeah, they had the lead with Gerrit Cole on the mound, and all of it started to come unglued when he dropped a routine fly ball. But since
1: then
0: he
1: Gerrit
0: had...
1: Gerrit Cole also going like, nah, you play first base, buddy. I'm not going over
0: but
1: there.
0: But since then, he has the most clutch hit in the history of the Yankees when he took Louis Varland yard to extend the series to 4 games in which they lost, right?
1: Uh-huh.
0: Okay, so all that to say is that Aaron Judge is maybe better than any Yankee not named Gehrig or Ruth. Like in the reaching heights that those guys are the only guys that have reached.
1: Yeah.
0: And he plays on the team before there's a salary cap that can spend to the hilt, and also employs multiple other Hall of Famers, including Gerrit Cole.
1: Sure.
0: And yeah, the bar is different when you're the Yankees than the Blue Jays, but yeah, they haven't won a World Series.
1: Nope.
0: Since 2009, which to them is an eternity.
1: Yeah, might as well be 1909.
0: And again, if I just outline to you, you got future Hall of Famer, Gerrit Cole, you got all-time great player. I don't know if I put Gerrit Cole in the all-time great player, but he's a great player.
1: Absolutely, a man of the era, for sure.
0: But Aaron Judge is an all-time great player. And his claim to fame is one time making a World Series, and in that World Series... being part of the collapse, understood that he's not the only one. They were likely to lose that series either way. And he's going to be 35 next year. And remember, before he had this run of health, it's kind of part of the deal with him and Giancarlo Stanton is like, can these guys go through the rigors of playing 162? And then he played 158, 152 in 24 and 25. But now he's going to be 35 after this year. I think it's quite possible the idea of Aaron Judge winning a World Series with the Yankees is largely done, which doesn't sound shocking, but man, if you've lived through the three-peat and the core four, and then beyond that, and like even Alex Rodriguez finally getting his.
1: Yep.
0: If Aaron Judge doesn't win a World Series with this Yankees, it'd be shocking because he's better. Man, A-Rod, okay, maybe an exception because A-Rod also
1: freak.
0: Like, a different era. But yes, like we're talking about a guy that is as good as any player that's ever donned that uniform, which is the most famous in North American pro sports and a team that's had the most success of any team in Major League Baseball.
1: He had a 1,200 OPS in the playoffs last year. His career is 822 in postseasons. So, like, that is 822 is far from abhorrent or anything along those lines, but you notably didn't say Aaron Judge is a very good baseball player. Said he's maybe among the best players to have ever worn the uniform of the most storied franchise, if not just in this sport, in all of North American pro sports. I mean, I don't dive
0: the Cowboys.
1: I don't dive into soccer waters. I don't know what's going on over there.
0: You just can't keep it in North America.
1: Yeah, but like, without a shadow of a doubt, the most decorated franchise in North American pro sports. He's one of the best guys there. 822 OPS doesn't really feel like that, but when you have if he has one or two more postseasons that look like that, then I think that is what's going to salvage him from that narrative. But yeah, if it's just, I mean, I can list you the ones before that. That is buoyed by a couple of great postseasons. In his age 26 season, he was 1,400 over that, and then over 1,200 last year. But in the years between that, 740, 660. 500 OPS, 490, 752. Yeah. Like there's enough down that, that absolutely can be things that people remember. And it is the most unfair sport to do this in.
0: Yeah.
1: Because you cannot just like drag your, like if you're a starting pitcher, you can do it for your start day. Mm-hmm. Notably, you still need at least one run to score on the other side of things here. It's such an unfair sport to do it in, but it's still pro sports and we're still going to do this. And being the great, like how can you be among the greatest Yankees if you don't have any jewelry? Like it doesn't compute.
0: No, you can't. You can't.
1: Right.
0: And like he'll never be Derek Jeter, right? He'll never be the greatest.
1: No.
0: He'll never be Babe Ruth.
1: No.
0: But like he could be in that class. And from a performance standpoint, he should be.
1: Yep.
0: Like a regular season performance standpoint, Aaron Judge, Derek Jeter, Mariano Rivera, Babe freaking Ruth, Lou Gehrig, Like that should all put it all together. They're all.

0: kind of the same all-time great type guys, but he's totally separated from those guys because he hasn't had the postseason success from a team perspective, and only last postseason where they lost in the, the division series did he really look like the full-fledged Aaron Judge. And the time we saw him on the biggest stage,
1: yeah.
0: Unlike Vladimir Guerrero Jr., who, man, say what you will about this season, and it's all correct, all throughout the postseason, including the World Series, including the last at-bat he had in the World Series, he performed where Aaron Judge just watched one clang off his glove.
1: Yeah, Aaron Judge in the one World Series he's played in, like, he was fine. 836 OPS. Yeah. Like, that's better than fine for most players, but when you're talking about the neighborhood that that exists in, that's just not quite gonna cut it. Or I shouldn't say gonna cut it, because, again, like, could you have won the playoffs or won the World Series where Aaron Judge has that performance in the World Series? Absolutely you could.
0: But if you don't and he has that, then, like, who's the first guy you're gonna look at?
1: Totally. And just to put it in perspective, Vlad's World Series OPS in seven games was over 1,000.
0: Yeah.
1: So do with that what you will.
0: Nah, he is sick.
1: Imagine that at just like literally any point in time this year.
0: Usually it's our guests like talking about hockey to us as opposed to me putting the hockey spin on the baseball thing.
1: I liked it. That was good. More, please.
0: But that's clearly, everybody had the same thought with Alex Bregman getting his face broken.
1: Oh, the nothing will ever lead the hockey talk more than when Steve Nash broke his face. They were like, oh my God, it's like, it's right there. He's so hockey tough. Yeah.
0: Despite like his second sport being soccer, he's not really a hockey
1: guy. I know. I will say though, I watched like a clip of Nash and LeBron were talking about. He's like, "How did you learn to like?" Because Steve Nash would often like kind of dribble right underneath the cup and just kind of like stand there and wait for things to open up. He's like, "Oh, that's Wayner. That's Wayner's office. That's where I got that from." And I'm like, I don't know if that's true, but like, keep saying that.
0: Yeah, sure.
1: More of that, please.
0: Anyways. But
1: yeah, second sport being soccer is always a little tough for me there.
0: Okay, so we'll do more of an NHL season preview next week. Obviously, the Leafs open up their season on Tuesday, last preseason game today. And yeah, the Leafs trying to get back to relevancy and back into the postseason. Panthers also trying to do that. But like, I think most people have more belief that that's going to happen for a team that lost all the players last year to injury, right? Without Barkov the whole year and Tkachuk and blah, blah, blah. And yeah, Bobrovsky didn't have the same team in front of him. They also had a horrible year. Less talked about that, the better. And as a result of their disappearing act, the Hurricanes got to appear.
1: Yeah, that was nice for them.
0: And you alerted me to an interesting piece of scheduling news.
1: Tuesday, September 29th at 5 p.m. So, like, tough time for the Cup champs to start their
0: year. 5 p.m.?
1: 5 p.m.
0: Is Tuesday a holiday that I'm not aware of?
1: If you're not aware, I'm also not aware.
0: It's my son's birthday. So
1: okay,
0: like,
1: maybe in honor of him?
0: Yeah.
1: Wow, me and your son are born a day apart.
0: Yes, we've done this
1: before. I didn't know that. Okay, maybe
0: happy,
1: I forgot.
0: Happy early birthday.
1: No. Happy early birthday to your son. But as I joked about the Panthers getting out of solitary confinement and they need to go reassert themselves, who better to do it against? Like, the Tkachuk brothers are going to treat this like the Four Nations. Mm-hmm. And I guess Seth Jarvis is there. So he's like, as duty to my country, I have to fight one of you.
0: Yeah.
1: And what, Rob Brindamore is going to dress himself to start this game? Probably a stall. I just, this is amazing. First time recorded human history. I'm going to do this. Congratulations, NHL. That is a great firecracker of a game to get your season going. Good job.
0: Yeah, I know you're joking, but I don't know if you should be. Like, I really
1: no,
0: do.
1: No. I actually do think this is awesome. I think it's hilarious that the Cup champs are starting their title defense at 5 o'clock.
0: But. No, but, like, how angry and physical the Panthers are going to be out of the chute, I think, is bang on.
1: Yeah, I mean, Maurice is joking. Like, oh, I can't put them together right away or they're going to be in jail. That's the plan. That's not, like, a bug. That's the feature of how they designed this team. I can't wait.
0: Good stuff.
1: Yeah.
0: We'll be back tomorrow with another edition of The Fan Morning Show. 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
2: From the 680 News Traffic Center, I'm Eva Fragiscados. If you are using that eastbound 401 approaching Allen in the Express, the right lane is blocked with a stalled vehicle. It's slow from the 410. West 401 at Bennett, left lane now closed for construction. And then approaching the 407, the HOV lane is blocked with a stalled vehicle. Westbound on the Gardner approaching Spadina, right lane still blocked with that stalled school bus. It's heavy going from the DVP right through to about Jamison and again from Park Lawn to the 427. If you're south on the 410 at Mayfield, we've got the left lane still closed for a collision. 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

0: 1 next week. Show goes back 9 to 11. I constantly get asked questions. When is the show going to be 2 hours again? When are you going to do 2 hours? Blah, blah, blah, blah, blah. I appreciate it. But I will miss my sweet little 1 hour pocket that I could bang out quickly versus doing the two. Yeah, I think everybody knows why. Would you rather work a little less? Absolutely. Are there some days I wish I had 2 hours? Of course. Of course I do. But yes, sycophants, people who reach out about it. 2 hour show starting next week, just in time for the Leafs regular season, just in time for Raptors media day, I believe is Monday. I think a lot of people are really excited for the Raptors. Kawhi Leonard just signed that extension. I'm going to discuss that a little bit later. My thoughts are on the extension. I think there are pros and cons. I do think that the money that he left is a touch overrated. But yeah, we'll do that later because, and again, I've been getting feedback the last couple of days like, hey man, a lot of Jays. Hey, this is a lot of Jays, which is crazy to me in 2026 that we arrived at this position where, you know, a year ago, I genuinely could not do enough. This time of year, the entire show was just purely dedicated to the Toronto Blue Jays because even the Toronto Maple Leafs, who dominate this market, even with the Toronto Raptors, even with NFL football happening, there just wasn't any oxygen for anything other than the Blue Jays. And this season, it felt the same way. Going into the year, during the preseason, training camp, during spring training, during the entire, even just struggle that was this regular season, the appetite for this Blue Jays team never waned. And for the first time in a calendar year, people are like, hey, enough. Like, we get it. It's over. And I think that a lot of people, though, are still like me wondering what not. I think it's pretty clear how this happened. But what happens now? Where does this organization go from here? That remains a major fascination point for me, because if anything, now there is a different level of pressure on this organization. You made it to a World Series. You were a couple of moments away from capturing one against the LA Dodgers. You came back as prohibitive favorites in the American League, and not everybody had them as the favorites in the American League, but well, turned out it was kind of like the Mariners and the Blue Jays, the two teams that were in the ALCS, who both were two of the biggest disasters in all of baseball this season. But now you're not coming off of all that World Series money. Now you're not coming off of the same optimism with your superstar, the same optimism with some of your role players, with where your offense was at a year ago. Now we're kind of back to some of the questions with the offense and with the power that were outstanding. And I don't mean outstanding in a good way, like that we were waiting to see get solved ahead of the 2025 season. So to help me kind of parse through this and figure out where this operation is going to be headed is one of the best, Jim Bowden, MLB analyst and insider for CBS Sports HQ, The Athletic, MLB Radio, Sirius XM, Foul Territory, of course, a former GM of 16 years and an executive of the year, one of the busiest men in all of baseball. I don't know how you do all of those programs and all of that writing, but I appreciate you making extra time to make an appearance today. Thanks, Jim.
1: JD, always love being on your show. And who would have thought that a year ago, the Blue Jays were an inch or two from a world championship. Mm-hmm. And a year later, they have the worst offense in baseball. They're last in runs scored. They're last in home runs. They're 26th in slug. They're 27th in stolen bases. I don't think anybody could have seen this coming in 1 year. And to finish the year with such a lethargic lineup mm-hmm. is almost something that's unbelievable, to be honest.
0: Yeah. I want to say, too, there was a feeling for me of, you know, I watched them lose that series to the Rangers. And Ernie Kalent gave a quote about how this group's team is not the same as last year's. And, yeah, of course, there's always turnover with a major league roster. But I wondered if they were a little burnt out from a World Series run, from all of the attention that came with an offseason. But I don't know, it felt like a tougher excuse when I looked over at the Dodgers in the standings and was like, right, this is a team that has now been to multiple World Series, won multiple World Series, also ends

0: up having a pretty strong diet when it comes to off-season media and commitments for a lot of those star players. But is there something to that for you? For a team that's been there for the first time, overcoming a lot of what happened the year prior, and especially when you're the losing team and you were so close, do you think that there was a level of fatigue with this Blue Jays team this season? Again, not an excuse, but just I'm curious if you think that is something real in baseball when you do go deep in the playoffs.
1: So I'm going to answer it this way. I definitely believe in a World Series hangover. Mm-hmm. I think when we saw the San Francisco Giants win 3 World Championships, but it was every other year under Bruce Bochy, if you remember. And I think over the years, you know, I have seen that. When you play deep into October, sometimes the starting pitchers get too many innings on their arms, and the next year they're not quite the same. So I have seen that. But this Blue Jay team, I don't really relate it to that, right? It's a different team. You know, Bo Bichette is not here, right? Vladimir Guerrero lost his power. Addison Barger, who was supposed to be the right fielder with 20-plus homers, got injured and basically didn't play. Alejandro Kirk got hurt. Springer got hurt, and then Springer age and decline all of a sudden arrived after what was probably the best year of his career. I mean, anything that could have gone wrong has gone wrong, and the player with the most power on this team, and of course, this team had very little power. It only had two players with 11 or more homers, right? But Okamoto had 33 homers, but, you know, you didn't get the same defense at third base, and you didn't get the same slash line that you were used to getting on this team. And then some of the platoon players didn't live up to expectations, and then the center fielder wasn't quite the same defensively and didn't hit for power, so... You know, to watch a team like this collapse this much is really hard to predict. But because so much went wrong, we can't sit there and deny what we've seen this season. Mm-hmm. And then the biggest question is going to be, how do you fix it?
0: Yeah. So let's start to get into that, because I think the story of this season can be explained pretty simply through like this way. So every single player that returned from a season ago that was a core piece of this roster regressed. Like, I'm not talking about the Nathan Lucases of the world. I'm talking about Vladimir Guerrero Jr. I'm talking about George Springer. Alejandro Kirk, when healthy, was spectacular, but missed a large portion of the season with an injury. Obviously, you know, Vladdy's story sticks out more than any, and that goes to the very top of the pile, where you have someone who, during a World Series run, looked like he arrived. And I thought it was, this guy has now stepped almost fully out of his father's shadow. He's arrived as kind of his own man with his own franchise, and has become the prince that was promised, right? The prodigal son that has returned. He is everything that we thought he was going to be in that postseason run. And then, of course, you had injuries with the pitching staff. But to me, you know, Vladdy is the biggest piece of this puzzle, right? This is a guy who, coming into the season, when I was talking to people that were down at spring training, and I'm not talking about Toronto Blue Jays people, I'm talking about, you know, different folk from around Major League Baseball, I got the same response every single time, which was, this guy's ready to lead a team. This guy's locked in a way that we're not used to seeing him. This is a different, more mature Vladimir Guerrero Jr. who's ready to handle the pressures of being the guy in Toronto. And it has resulted in a season where he's hit 9 home runs. He's hit into almost as many double plays as he does have extra base hits on this season. He's got an OPS sub 700 and has just frankly not looked himself. And so if you're the general manager of this team and you are someone that knows these guys, how are you looking at Vladimir Guerrero Jr. moving forward? Because I think a lot of this year, your thought was, well, the offense is predicated around him being a gravitational force who is going to elevate everyone around him. And now I don't know what you how you could evaluate this moving forward and say, what are we sure that he is in 2027?
1: Yeah, so I'm going to look at him and tell you that he is my vote for comeback player of the year in 2027. Yeah.
0: What does he have to accomplish that? Hit like 820 OPS?
1: I think he will. Yeah. And I think you'll see the 25 to 30 homers next year. And I think you're going to find out in about a month that he played hurt all year, that the back bothered him. He didn't complain. He wanted to grind. He wanted to get in every single game. But I think you'll find that he played hurt this year. And I think this kind of year is tough for any player. But at 27 years old, it's easy to overcome. I think he'll have a great winter. I think you'll see him come back into spring training in great shape. And I think he'll go off next year. I do. I will say this, though. I think the Blue Jays front office is going to have to build protection around that lineup. And people can say what they want. And I understand that Bo Bichette was hurt last year and all that. But when you have a guy that won batting titles hitting in front of you and with you, it changes how people pitch to you. I'm not pitching to Vladdy. No one in that lineup scares me.

0: And okay, if Okamoto hits a home run, great. But I'm not worried with a game on the line. I'm not pitching to him. So, you know, you got to get a little help around him in the lineup. Vladdy's the least of my worries. You know, my worries is how are you going to build the lineup, because this free agent class is not very deep. It's not very big. I mean, it's got Randy Rosarena, who's not a good defender, certainly not a Blue Jay type player. He's one of the best, you know, bats out there. Jazz Chisholm's out there. I'm not sure that's the answer. And again, not a Blue Jay type player. And so, you know, how are you going to fix it? Now, you can say through trade, and obviously there's going to be a lot of good young players that'll be on the trade market, like the Nationals, C.J. Abrams and James Wood, like the Reds, L.A. De La Cruz, because neither team's going to be able to sign those guys long term. But the Blue Jays have a problem in that their farm system isn't strong enough to make those kind of deals based on what other teams have. They just don't have the assets in the player development cabinet, which is a problem. So if you can't fix it by playing checkbook baseball and you can't fix it by making trades, that's where it's going to get really challenging for this front office, because I don't think we can ignore the lineup problems that this team has had all year. I mean, to think about it, 30th in runs scored out of 30 teams right now as we speak. I mean, how in the world did that happen? So it's going to be a fascinating offseason, and it's not going to be an easy fix. You know, I can look at the Mariners and say, oh, that's an easy fix. I can look at the Pirates or the Cardinals and say, ooh, I can see a pathway where they can, boom, be in October next year. It's hard to look at this Blue Jay, the way their infrastructure is right now, and in the division they're in, to say that it's an easy fix to get back there in a year. It really is going to be a difficult winter for them.
1: I completely agree. I think their pitching is set up in a way where you can be really optimistic about that future, right? Like, you've got a lot of starting pitching that is under team control. You're hoping that Dylan Cease can have a strong offseason and that the stuff with the shoulder ends up just being fine. The back of your bullpen feels extremely solid, especially with the emergence of Spencer Miles. And I know that that can be volatile year over year, but ultimately, if you were saying, hey, how many pitching staffs would you rather have than the Toronto Blue Jays going into the 2027 season, I think that you could make a pretty strong case that they are one of the firmest groups in all of baseball. The offense, though, you mentioned, is like structurally poor. They've got a lot of money invested in it and a lot of guys who, frankly, do not produce enough offense to justify the salaries that they are making. And so I think that your point is an interesting one about Vladdy, where you go, hey, this is sort of the least of your concerns. Like, yes, it becomes a concern if he shows up next season, right? And through the first month and a half, it's a lot of the same thing. And you preach that he was hurt last year. And then every team likes to do that thing where they go, he's healthy and he's ready, after they do the, he was beat up and that explains away some of the stuff. If you say he's healthy and he's ready and he comes out of the gates and he looks slow, sure, then it's full panic time. Then it's hit the button and go, oh God, is this one of the worst contracts in all of sports history? Like, that's genuinely the stakes of this thing. But I look around the rest of it and I'm like, how can you rely on a guy like Anthony Santander next year, who you've got tied up to significant money? Because you would think he slots into an outfield position or into the George Springer spot that is, you know, not going to be having an everyday DH with the Toronto Blue Jays anymore. Can you bring back a fan favorite like Ernie Clement if he's going to hit this way, when you've got an infield that's got Andreas Jimenez making what he makes? Are you bringing back outfielders like Nathan Lucas next season, who was productive but not providing you with the power that you need? And when you mention that all with the free agent class and the trade market, I'm not really sure that they have a choice other than to get really creative, unless they were willing to put JoJo Parker on the table in a deal?
0: Yeah, and I don't think you want to do that. I mean, I think the important thing is you got to start delivering more premium prospects to the big league roster, right? That's how
1: totally.
0: You win. And I don't think JoJo Parker's the answer, but you might have to make an uncomfortable trade from your pitching staff, which is a strength. You may have to take arguably one of the best closers in the sport, and Louis Varland, coming off the best year of his career, and you may have to move him to go get that big bat to protect Guerrero. With teams out there that are looking for that back end help, you know, maybe there's some kind of package out there where you could take some of the pitching and then make a run at C.J. Abrams of Washington, who would give you power, speed. He's a 30-30 guy this year, 30 homers and 30 steals. That would be an add athleticism. I mean, the other part about the Blue Jays that we don't talk about, it's not just the bat and the lack of power. There's no speed. There's no athleticism.
1: Yeah.
0: So you can't manufacture runs either. I mean, so you know, change has to happen and the front office has to be aggressive. And we know that both Ross Atkins and Mark Shapiro, we know what they're capable of doing. We saw their team a year ago. We know they're getting paid. We know they have job security. And so, you know, we have to trust that they're going to go out there and do some really creative, fun things to do. And that's dabbling a little in free agency. That's dabbling in trades. That's dabbling in maybe spending a lot of effort on some of these Japanese hitters like Saito over there and considering bringing him over as well and use that kind of pool of players like they did with Okamoto. So, you know, there's a lot of work ahead of Toronto. It's going to be fun to watch what they do in the offseason because one thing we do know, they cannot stand pat. They cannot be complacent if they want to get out of last place next year.
1: Yeah, it's strange because this is a season where the Blue Jays have been one of the most disappointing versions of this team or iterations of this team in my lifetime, right? Like it was obviously the year where they make the trade with the Marlins and everyone thinks like 2012, this is going to be a World Series champion and it completely falls apart. I think 2016, even though they made a great run, ultimately the season, you could sort of see the writing on the wall. And then 2017, they kind of tried to patch it together with, well, we're still going to be competitive, but we're in this window of trying to move forward as well. That was a really disappointing season. But this one, to have a year where you look at the roster and say, God, the offense was this bad. And yet, I thought Atkins had a very good year. Like, the free agent additions that this team made were spectacular. And his deadline was high quality, too. They found ways to augment this group. It was just that everybody from the remaining piece of the 2025 team underperformed. So I think there is a measure of confidence that Atkins will be creative. But from your vantage point, you mentioned something interesting there a little bit earlier, which is you look at free agency and it's not exactly a murderer's row of things that you would like off the menu, right? I don't think Blue Jays fans are looking at that list saying, ooh, if only this, if only that. A guy like a Rosarena, though, when you say he's not a Blue Jays type player, to me, it's like he doesn't play good defense and he's a bit of a volatile personality. Like there's a lot of up and down there. My personal opinion is that he's a very selfish player. Like there was a moment against the Blue Jays this season where he used both his team's challenges in the very first inning. Both were incorrect. And right. I was like jaw dropped, could not believe that this guy challenged on those same two pitches. And then he just walks to the dugout after striking out and is like, ho-hum, like I don't really care. Are you more willing as a general manager, like, do you think this front office is more willing to take a swing on a guy like that who has the talent but is a tougher personality fit after a season like this? Or are you more reluctant to do it because you're like, you know what? Our group was not as cohesive as it was a couple of years ago. We can't really trust that we've got that infrastructure built around a personality type like that.
0: Yeah, I think the defensive part of his game is the bigger.

0: So you got to find a way to get that power and speed, because the power and speed is what you need, that part of his game, but it's the defense. I mean, just the metrics don't like it, and there's just too many balls that fall in front of him into the gaps that, you know, this pitching staff needs caught. I mean, because if the Blue Jays are going to win next year and compete, pitching and defense is how you're going to do it, and then you got to get enough offense to score enough runs for the pitching and defense. Mm-hmm. So to add another below average defender just doesn't make any sense for me. So, what I know the Blue Jays would or wouldn't do.
1: Yeah, that raises the Santander question, though, right? Which is, you tendered him a five-year, $92 million contract. So it's really difficult to go to ownership and say, we can't trust this guy next year. We can't give this guy a spot next year. Being said, I think he's played 54 games, 55 games for the Toronto Blue Jays over the last two seasons. And when we have seen him, they didn't look great. And it's also been a story where he's gotten healthy a couple of times, and then immediately it's a setback that takes him out of the lineup. And my point of reference for a contract like this is always going to be Pablo Sandoval with the Boston Red Sox, right? So to your point about those World Series that the Giants are winning, they go and acquire this player, and there were different issues here. Like, I think Sandoval was more like breaking belts than he was, you know, breaking his shoulder the way that Santander is. But the Red Sox just did this big boy move of, you know what, we gave him a lot of money, but this isn't working, and we've just got to act as though this is a sunk cost, it's off the books, but we're going to operate with business as usual in mind. Blue Jays, team that started to enter into a different conversation payroll-wise, like, how would you be evaluating him moving forward as a piece of this team? Like, I imagine, of course, they bring him back and they don't just scrap him from the roster to begin the season, but, like, can you really go into next year planning with him as your everyday DH, with your everyday right fielder, without like a real contingency plan in place, or be prepared to basically make that Pablo Sandoval decision if he comes out of the gate slower with another injury?
0: Yeah, I mean, I wouldn't plan on Santander if I were the Blue Jays, right? I would do everything I can to oversee, you know, his conditioning and getting him healthy and bringing him into spring training with the hopes that he can be my DH and hit 30 homers, but I'm not going to plan on him being a starting player. I'm going to build a team around and expect to try to win without him, and then if he gets there and becomes that 30 home run bat that we thought he was going to be when we signed him, fine. You're going to pay him no matter what happens, right? You've already committed that dollar. That dollar's already been spent, and then your job is to put the best team you can on the field, whether that includes him or doesn't include him. And, you know, one thing you learn as a GM, and as you know, I sat in that seat for 17 years or 16 and a half years, and during that time you learn you're going to make mistakes, and when you make mistakes, you're making a second mistake if you live with the mistake. Mm. And even if it's a big contract or you made a big trade and it didn't work out, you don't have to keep looking at your mistake. You know, the job is to put the best team you can on the field, and you don't keep guys on your roster because you traded for them or because you gave them a big contract or because you have to eat a lot of money. The responsibility as a steward running a franchise is, let me get the best team I can on the field, however I get there. So that's kind of my view on Santander. Now, you know, when the Blue Jays signed him, I thought it was a good sign at the time. I did. He's a good kid. He's got a lot of power. I didn't anticipate these injuries playing out, and hopefully it's not going to ruin his career, and hopefully he'll be able to come back and become a story. But to your point, I'm definitely not planning on him starting at all until he earns that spot.
1: Yeah. It was especially difficult the other night when Pete Alonso launches his 40th off of one of the Blue Jays' best relievers. And you're playing the what-if game of these two guys in, you know, similar situations. The Blue Jays rumored to be in on Alonso, and the Blue Jays end up taking a guy off the books from the Orioles. They use that money and apply it to a guy who provided exactly what the Blue Jays were looking for in Anthony Santander, which was 40 home run power. So,
0: but also remember, Pete wouldn't have signed with Toronto as a DH, and you're not going to move Guerrero to DH, so he wasn't going to sign Toronto anyway.
1: Okay. So here's another one. I know that, like you mentioned it, you guys didn't get to the positions that you get to by being overly sentimental, right? Like, if you're going to be an executive in Major League Baseball, you've got to be able to make difficult decisions. However, is it a little bit more difficult when you are in a position like the Jays are in, where you're looking to improve your roster, and there seem to be some areas where you go, okay, well, we could probably improve here from an offensive standpoint, but we're going to take a big PR hit from basically fan favorites, losing fan favorites. So, because to me, the season early can lend put together –

0: And just even with Nathan Lucas, who I think provided exactly what you want him to provide. But these are two very popular players in the city. But they're now also areas where you're looking at it and going, well, if you're going to improve the offense, it's probably going to come at the expense of these guys' ABs. And yeah, how much of that actually circulates within an MLB front office? Like a conversation of, hey, this is a guy who everyone in this market loves. There is a little bit more pressure here to nail the move of a replacement, if that is the case, that is what has to happen here, because we are going to get absolutely cooked if this doesn't work out as an A++ move that is completely defensible.
1: Yeah, I'll say this, right? Fans want to win.
0: Yeah.
1: So every move you make, you better win. So if you're going to trade Ernie Clement, it better be a trade that helps you win more games than with Ernie Clement, because that's what the fans' expectations are. I think a perfect example of what you're trying to talk about is what happened with the New York Mets, right? Yeah. I think that David Stearns miscalculated, only in the case of Pete Alonso. I'm not going to group in there Edwin Diaz and Brandon Nimmo and these other guys that were also fan favorites. I'm not going to do that, but I'm just going to pick Alonso for a minute. Mm-hmm. I think he really miscalculated the importance of Alonso to the fan base, Alonso to his teammates, Alonso that can handle the city of New York. I think it was just a pure miscalculation. He looked at the player. He didn't like the player defensively. His analytic people didn't think he would age well, but he totally missed the intangibles that come with Pete Alonso, and that was the mistake. And he didn't replace him. I mean, who did he replace him with? Lewis Robert and Jorge Polanco? You know, and so then you didn't win, and now, you know, everyone's screaming for him to be fired, which he's not going to be fired. But I think that's where it gets sensitive, right? Like Ernie Clement, like we all love Ernie Clement. The fans love him. The media loves him. The front offices love him. Managers and coaches love him. But if I had an opportunity to trade Ernie Clement for Bryce Turang right now, I'd make the trade so fast I couldn't wait to get to the podium, regardless how the fans felt, because I would know that Turang would give you a better chance of winning.
0: Yeah, I think
1: as sensitive as you are of the fans and what they love, understand what the fans love the most. They don't love going home. They don't like the feeling right now that they're going to watch the playoffs and they're going to see three teams from their division play and they're at home. That's not what the Blue Jay fans want. So if you trade any of your players now, and you put yourself in a position to be where you were a year ago, fans will not be mad at you for the moves you made.
0: Totally. When we were heading into the trade deadline, I was advocating that I did not want a sentimental deadline. Like I did not want this team operating in any kind of way where they were saying to themselves, well, we want to let people be able to celebrate the 2025 Blue Jays down the stretch. And they proved that was not going to be the case immediately, because they moved off of Kevin Gausman, who is as popular a Blue Jay as anyone in the last decade here of this baseball team. And I would say, if there are reservations I have about this front office, one of the dead last that I have is that they are an overly sentimental group who will let what a player means to the city impact their desire to win baseball games. Do you agree with that assessment?
1: I agree with that completely, and I think what they did at the trade deadline was phenomenal.
0: Yeah,
1: I mean, they turned an older, declining Kevin Gausman into a younger Jose Soriano with more upside. Mm-hmm. They took an aging Dalton Varsho and turned him into Brett Bateman, who can be a piece going forward. So, I mean, I think what they did at the deadline was brilliant in terms of, you know, pivoting and setting themselves up to improve, you know, in 2027. So, I love Kevin Gausman. You love him. We all appreciate what he did a year ago to help the team, but you can't sit there and deny what your eyes are seeing in terms of age and decline getting to Kevin Gausman.
0: I of course need to ask you about CBA negotiations, which you've been writing about lately in the New York Times, but I do have one question about that deadline for you, which is, are you looking at that Soriano trade a little differently though now? Like, just from this standpoint, since the deadline with the Toronto Blue Jays, he's pitched to an ERA of close to 5, 4.73 ERA. There have been some moments where it's looked good, but also it's very, you haven't really gotten the first, what was it, month and a half or 2 months, Jose Soriano, from the Angels. There is control. You're going to have an offseason where he gets on your program with Pete Walker. They've got this incredible track record with starting pitchers that have great stuff and limiting the walks and getting the most of these players. But to your point earlier about, hey, this is an offense that needs a lot of work and a farm system that is

0: and overly deep. You did use Arjun Amala in that trade, one of your most coveted trade pieces. Like, if you're playing a little bit of hindsight as 2020, what has happened with this offense to finish the season, but also what you've seen from Soriano, changed the way that you would grade that deal at all from when you originally assessed it? Because I think you gave it quite a high mark for the Blue Jays at the time.
1: Yeah, I give it a high mark too. Right? And I stand by it now. Yeah. And I think Jose Soriano, what we saw the first 3 or 4 months of last year is the Soriano that can be there for 30 starts as he continues to mature and get better. The other thing that I will say is that the shortage of starting pitching and the cost of starting pitching in the free agent market is so absurd that you could take Soriano right now and spin him this offseason and get more than Namala in return.
0: Okay.
1: So I'm really not concerned about that trade. I like Namala, don't get me wrong, but he's a bottom third of a lineup offensive player, right? Best case scenario, you know, he's a Dansby Swanson kind of player, not a guy that's going to hit in your top five spots. So to get a starting pitcher at that cost and at that age, it was a really good trade. And I believe strongly that they could spin Soriano now and get a better player than Namala. So in terms of getting that asset, I think they're in a good spot. But more importantly, I think the Soriano we saw the first 3 or 4 months is the Soriano that Toronto will find that they got. They just need a full season of him, a full offseason, a full spring training with him. And I don't think there's any question that fans will look back a year from now and be very happy with that trade. That's my opinion.
0: Yeah, I don't think I've moved far from what he can be for this team and my trust for them to develop pitchers. It really does center more around how are you going to improve this offense? Like if someone, you know, you mentioned a name like James Wood or C.J. Abrams becoming available. And I do kind of view JoJo Parker as everybody can be traded. And if you got James Wood for JoJo Parker, I'm certainly not going to lose a minute of sleep, right? Like I'm not going to be crying into my pillow that evening. I'm going to be ecstatic and, you know, buying a James Wood jersey for a friend's kid. But there is a piece of me that goes, all right, if those guys do become available and you do have to go into the deep waters prospect-wise, are you going to be able to compete? And will there be a bit of buyer's remorse to be thinking like, yeah, we used one of our important trade pieces, and now because that's gone, we're unable to move in those waters where we might actually need something a little bit more than the area of strength for this baseball team? That's just kind of where I'm at with it today.
1: Yeah, and I think that's fair. And I'll also say this, you know, in terms of JoJo Parker, because I'd love to see him develop and be a Blue Jay. Mm-hmm. But, you know, to be honest, if Washington comes calling and says they'll give you C.J. Abrams straight up for JoJo Parker, I would do that trade.
0: Yeah, well, especially given where the Blue Jays are.
1: And by the way, they might do that trade.
0: Yeah.
1: You know, they were at the deadline talking to Boston wanting Franklin Arias, and they wouldn't do it. They asked for George Lombard Jr. Of the Yankees. They wouldn't do it. You know, I don't know how they rate JoJo Parker compared to them, but that would be a trade. Yeah, I would do that. I'm a C.J. Abrams. I love the energy he brings, and 30 homers, 30 steals is real and would be a huge upgrade. And if you could have Abrams hitting ahead of Guerrero in the lineup, that would be a really fun, huge step in terms of Toronto getting a lot better quickly. So it would be that kind of trade is the only way I'd want to trade JoJo.
0: Yeah, well, it also is impacted by how we think things are going to go with these CBA negotiations. Because if you've got the no salary cap, great. Go out and get the win now players and add to this payroll group. If you don't, it becomes a little bit more complicated. I know that things would be grandfathered in. It would probably be fairly creative in terms of ways that it would help teams operate for the first couple of years of this salary cap. But, you know, you tweeted something fairly interesting yesterday, and the way I read it was that the proposal Major League Baseball offered the players of the $171 million floor is actually lower in practice than it is on paper, which to me means if I'm a player, that's an even worse deal than you were originally tabling. Where do you think we're at today? Because you have spoken to people who are, you know, very close to these negotiations. Sure. We're about to head into a postseason where one of the biggest points of interest for me is how much this is going to loom over the postseason as it gets deeper and deeper, right? Like baseball is not a sport of scarcity. Everybody plays 162 games. And when you're in a regular season, it's like, there's a game tomorrow, there's a game tomorrow, there's a game tomorrow. When we start to get to a place where there's only, you know, 12 baseball games left in a season, I think that's when people are going to start to perk up a bit more and be like, oh, are we maybe not going to have this next year?

0: And it starts to float out more between just the casual baseball fans. And so far, it's been a little buried. So where do you think we're at today?
1: Yeah, so both sides are very far apart on the core economic issues, okay? And as you know, Major League Baseball owners want a salary cap like all the other sports, NBA, the NHL, NFL. That's what they proposed. When I tweeted out the information yesterday, you know, one side had said it's this, and then we find out it was lower. The reason it was lower is that the actual proposal the clubs made gives the teams flexibility over a three-year period of how to spend the money so that they can manipulate their payrolls based on free agency and salary arbitration players. But the fact is, the salary floor, I tweeted out yesterday what the real number is, because the clubs have the ability to move that money to 2030. So I just wanted to clear that up. Now understand that every proposal that the club has made is contingent on a floor and a cap. Every proposal that the union has made, there is no floor, there is no cap. So the clubs are willing to give concessions to the players significantly. They're willing to raise the minimum to $900,000 and $1 million if you get a year of service time, and from $760,000, right? That's a huge increase for basically 55% of the union, right? Mm-hmm. They also would allow players that are 30 or more to be a free agent after 5 years instead of six, something the GMs don't want to see happen. But that's another concession, and they're making these concessions in exchange for a floor and a cap. They're willing to commit to playing paying the players way more money than they're making now. And they're asking 12 teams will have to come up to the floor, 8 teams will have to come down, right, to get there. But that the whole idea is we're going to pay your players more. The other side is saying, hey, I need to have the big market teams be able to spend more money. I want to share less with the bottom teams. But at the same time, I want to penalize the teams that don't spend money and award those that can win baseball games. So Tampa and Milwaukee will get more draft picks because they're doing a better job with less money. And we're going to put in a deal like that, which doesn't work for the clubs because it's just going to separate the haves and the have-nots even more. So both sides are just so far apart. But I think, you know, at the end of the day, the players are going to vote. It's not going to be the head of the union and the subcommittee that decides. And if you remember in the last agreement, the subcommittee voted 8-0 to reject it, and they wanted a work stoppage. But the players themselves from the 30 teams voted for the deal. And I think, you know, keep in mind, the last time a bottom 10 market won a World Series was 23 years ago when the Marlins did it. 23 years ago. And over the last decade, a bottom 15 market has zero world championships. The last time to do it was Kansas City 11 years ago. So you're basically telling 50% of the players, 50% of the union, we're going to give you a chance to win that you're not going to have if you don't do this deal. And you're telling everyone, basically, that we're going to pay you all more money except the top 10% earners, which is 61%. So the people that get hurt in this cap system are the people making the most money. And you've seen it, JD, in the other sports, you know, where guys like Tom Brady and Pat Mahomes take less money so their team can sign more players. But it hurts their bottom line, the cap system. And the cap system will hurt the very, very top players in the industry, but it'll help 90% of the players. So at the end of the day, how are the players going to vote when all these proposals are on the table? I mean, only time will tell. But right now, if you're asking me the question, I can tell you from both sides, they are just stratospheres apart.
0: So you've been really generous with the time. But can I ask you one more, what I think might be potentially a dumb question about this?
1: Okay.
0: Do you think there's an outcome with the World Series that matters when it comes to the CBA negotiations? Like, if you're a baseball fan. Okay, so you're not rooting against the Dodgers.
1: Let me tell you why, because as I said to Bruce Meyer, I said, even if the two best teams meet in the World Series, which are Milwaukee and Tampa based on record, even if we get there, we're going to be sitting there saying, okay, it happened one time in a quarter of a century. Are we really believing that this is going to, you know, keep happening? Or is it going to be the next quarter of a century when we see the small market teams in the World Series again?
0: I think you can make the case both ways.
1: And then if it's the Dodgers and Yankees in the World Series, which is likely, very possible. And if it's that, we're going to be sitting there saying the same thing.

0: thing. But I don't think it's going to change the position of the people that are negotiating the labor deals. I think the clubs really want the cap system that the other sports have. They've just been late to the party. And I think the union is going to do everything they can to prevent a cap. And that's where we stand.
1: Yeah. See, this is a blasphemous thing for me to say in this market, and people will hate me for even mentioning it. But my mind was actually the greatest outcome, if you are a fan of getting baseball next season, would be the Yankees beating the Dodgers in a World Series, because the numbers would be so big and there would be so much momentum around baseball that that's more of the case for ownership groups to say, like, we just can't mess with this. This is one where Rob Manfred goes to them and is like, are we really going to kill the golden goose here? Like, are we really going to turn away all of these new fans that we've created? Because, like, I think Milwaukee and the Rays happening, to your point, is more like, yeah, it's a one-off, it's a once in a million. But now also the ratings are in the toilet. No one was talking about it. Nobody knew who any of these players were. Who cares? But if you get Yankees Dodgers and the Yankees beat the superpower and you've got a full offseason of, like, New York's on fire. They won with the Knicks. They won with the Yankees. Who are the bigger stars in town? Is it the Yankees? Is it the Knicks? That's where you're putting baseball far further into the, like, general sports conversation. Somewhere this sport really struggled to be up until very recently. Like, no one has big conversations about really any of the players in the game outside. Like, even Pete Crow Armstrong, right? Like, what do you think his household knowledge is compared to, say, like, Anthony Edwards in the NBA or Patrick Mahomes in the NFL? Like, it's completely non-comparable. You get that World Series with where baseball is at right now? I don't know. Maybe people are talking about Aaron Judge a little bit differently. Maybe they are. There is more familiarity with this Dodgers team. Seeing them be humanized, seeing them lose, people like that story. That would be the one to me that if I was going to say there was a 1% chance of it having an impact on this outcome, it would be more that than the alternative.
0: Yeah, that's interesting. I don't think it's going to have any impact, but yeah. I also want to leave you with this because I think it's
1: you're like,
0: important.
1: That's interesting, but no.
0: Since Rob Manfred took over as commissioner, there have been zero work stoppages based on labor negotiations. And as I talked to Bruce Meyer, the head of the union, the other day, he also reminded me that there wasn't a work stoppage last time either. Mm-hmm. And so, look, both sides can dig in. I think, you know, the biggest question is going to be for the union, is there a cap system that you can buy into? Mm-hmm. Is there a floor and a cap that actually does work for you? And I think the question for the clubs is, isn't there a system that can work without calling it a floor and cap? Isn't there a soft floor and a soft cap that actually will work for the teams if you share enough money? And I think the answer on both sides is yes, JD. I really do. I think you can do a system that pleases baseball without a cap system. And I think there's a cap system that actually would work for players. So look, a lot of work ahead of us. I just hope that none of us talk about this till November.
1: Totally agree.
0: I hope we can enjoy what's going to be in October to remember. And then we'll deal with November, December when we get there.
1: Jim, again, super generous with the time today. I really appreciate you. Thanks so much for doing this, man.
0: Thanks, JD. Love your show, by the way.
1: Thank you, man. Be well. Jim Bowden, MLB analyst and insider for CBS Sports, The Athletic, MLB Radio, Sirius XM, Foul Territory, and former GM of 16 years. Quickly, just a departing thought here is when he mentions the intangible stuff with the oversight of the Mets with Pete Alonso, I get it. Like, Pete Alonso is worlds apart from Ernie Clement in terms of, offensive value. But that's why I'm not in the you can trade Ernie Clement camp. I think utility players, someone who starts over top of them, Ernie gets hot, he can earn a spot back, great. But that intangible value that the guy does have of bringing people together with a group, that he is the most popular of all of his teammates, that he is someone that, you know, when he does come up with a big hit, it does seem to resonate with the group a little bit differently. I would be reluctant to just overlook that entirely as a value asset when we've seen how great this team can be from a camaraderie standpoint. And I'm not saying, again, just be sentimental and just keep the guy, like, you know, the right move comes along and it's kind of undeniable, then you got to do it. All I'm saying is I think that's been a little left out of conversations recently where we've gotten a little too cut and dry with it. Anyway, subscribe to this podcast, leave 5 stars, reach out anytime. At JD Bunkus, and we'll be back, and I got to talk about Kawhi.

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Kwai. So, he signs the extension, and he leaves $11 million on the table. And let me start with this. I've talked about this kind of almost at nauseum, and I'm going to do a lot more Raptors preview stuff moving forward. But, like, the trade is a good risk for the Toronto Raptors. It's a fine risk. It is a risk, though. And everybody should understand that this is a 35-year-old Kawhi Leonard that you are acquiring, and someone who has not played playoff games beyond the second round since he was a Toronto Raptor in 2019. And if you're ever like, man, 2019 was a long time ago, right? When you see highlights. Well, think about what that looks like for somebody who has had lower body injuries for the entire time since then and actually during that time. So, like, that has to be acknowledged. I can't just come on here and PR spin it for you where the entirety of this thing is like, wow, Raptors and 2019's back and it's totally nostalgia. Like, I get it. If that's the reaction you have as a fan, understandable entirely. But what I cannot endure is looking at this through the lens of this is nothing but upshot. Do I think that the Raptors are going to be a very good team in the regular season this year? I do. Do I think Kawhi augments areas of need for the Toronto Raptors in a way that no other player they could have acquired does? Absolutely. Do I think they needed a swing and that any swing they were going to take was going to come with some risk? So why not have it be a guy that really wants to be here, who is desperate to solidify his legacy and has the skill set of Kawhi Leonard? Yes, yes, yes, and yes. I like the trade. I don't love the trade. Because I do think that those trade assets that went out the door are particularly risky in a market where, you know, a big part of the story is, hey, a superstar actually wants to be here. That has remained a story. Well, it's harder to build your organization out when you don't have draft picks to supplement things. And those ones are unprotected picks with a lottery system that could bite you in the ass. Whatever. Let's live in the moment. Maybe there isn't even a world to discuss by the time those picks become available. Kawhi leaving money on the table was nice. I'm not, though, pretending like the trade kicker is a piece of the money. Like, I get it. He left $7 million to go to the Raptors versus going to the Pistons or the Minnesota Timberwolves. Think Kawhi was going to live in Minnesota. Think Kawhi was going to live in Detroit. You think he was going to do that? Because what needs to be known is that the Raptors could not acquire Kawhi at the price that they paid, the contracts that they sent out, if he didn't waive the trade kicker. So you can't simultaneously say, well, I'm only going to the Raptors, but then make it impossible for the Raptors to deal for you. So it had to come with a little sacrifice, and that was the trade kicker. So I'm just not lumping that in. I refuse to lump that in with the financial sacrifice that this guy made in order to be here when the Raptors gave up multiple picks to get him.

0: and frankly just did not have a deal at their disposal they could have made otherwise. Like Kawhi could have gone to Minnesota, you could have gone to Detroit, and here's the other part of it. If he didn't want to resign in those places, well, then like there was no, what was the ultimate deal? Like I don't have it in front of me. Left him $11 million off the table for on the totality of it, but I can't remember what the total could have been. Either way, you're talking about a guy who's going to be entering his age 36 and 37 seasons, making over $50 million a year. It's risky. It's not a massive haircut. It almost felt like Kawhi gave the Raptors just enough of a haircut where people would talk about it, where they would go, he left money on the table. Like that would become a piece of this without actually leaving a lot of money off the table. And please don't hit me with the whole like, JD, $11 million, $11 million. Like he's made over $400 million US in his career already, and that's just on the court. Like the notion that this $11 million is to him what it is to you and I is like, no, let's not pretend that game. Let's not play that game. So is it a good thing that he took less money? Absolutely. Is it a thing where I'm going to celebrate it in a way that's like the Jalen Brunson contract? I'm sorry, you're not getting me there. And I think you're being a little disingenuous if that's the place that you're trying to be right now. We'll see you tomorrow.
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8: All right, no Blue Jays baseball yesterday. I forget sometimes that as we're coming on, if there's a guest coming up or whatever, they can see me before I can see them. Luckily, you on TV can't. But Jonah Bierenbaum, who's going to join us in a moment here, anyway, won't get into it. The Jays got rained out yesterday. They'll play a doubleheader today, 1:35 and 6:35 against the Baltimore Orioles. Max Scherzer and Chris Bassett will start game one of that doubleheader. Both TBDs in game two and a fascinating piece. Look, the rainout has a couple trickle downs. Obviously, it's a doubleheader today. That's tougher to navigate. You don't get the 29th man because you're working with 28-man rosters. That only applies until August 31st. Probably most salient for me thinking through the last week of the season today is that it takes Max Scherzer out of the mix for Sunday start. Thought potentially he could start two games here, get that final Sunday start, try to pass Verlander. But today will be his last start of the season. An excellent, excellent piece up at The Athletic from Britt Tiroli and Mitch Bannon this morning going into Max Scherzer's season. Why he's still doing this at 42. They touch on potentially pitching next year. There's some interesting things in there like his rivalry with Justin Verlander and maybe wanting to pass him in strikeouts, maybe wanting to pitch next year so they don't share a Hall of Fame class together after they've had to share so many things over the years. And then also the lockout's potential impact on that as well, because obviously if you're 42 years old and you have four kids and you're trying to get ready for a season and you don't know when that season's going to be, I would imagine that is an extra difficulty in addition to trying to stay healthy and effective at 42, which really nobody other than Max Scherzer has been able to do. One other note before we get into today's show is that the Women's Pro Baseball League wrapped up last night. The Queens won the championship. And a shout out to Ayami Sato, friend of the show who was on last year and pitched for the Toronto Maple Leafs of the Canadian Baseball League last year. She won finals MVP, tossing a shutout after struggling for most of the year. So an absolute legend in the women's game, I don't know if it's toward the end of her career, but late 30s, not exactly Max Scherzer, but an up and down year for her in the WPBL. And she has that in her one last time, potentially, to get the finals MVP there and wrap up a championship. Today, we will get you set for a pair of Blue Jays games, but they don't matter all that much. The elimination number for the Blue Jays is down to one. So if they lose one game, or the White Sox and Guardians both win one game, the Blue Jays are done. The same situation applies for the Orioles. So throughout the show today, we will take a look at some other stuff in baseball as well. The other playoff races, which are pretty hot. Divisional races, NL wildcard race. We'll talk some awards stuff. We'll just go around baseball throughout the show. But for this first segment, it's all Blue Jays with our pal Jonah Bierenbaum of The Score. Jonah joins us now. How we doing, buddy?
6: Oh, you know, just slow dancing in a burning room. How are you, pal?
8: Yeah, rain dance.

0: and traffic, all that stuff. Although no more rain in Baltimore, as the Counting Crows would request. Look,
1: also,
0: man,
1: to be clear, Blake, just so you know, I always have eyes on you, okay? Yeah. I'm like Santa Claus. I see you when you're sleeping. I know when you're awake. Yes. So don't think that you're ever doing anything that's
0: Elf on
1: escaping.
0: The shelf, mensch on the bench, you know, as it goes. So look, man, this is all pretty much over. The Blue Jays would have to win out, and one of the White Sox or Guardians would have to lose out. Still, it's baseball, and we're toward the end here. An appreciation for you for 18 innings of ball today, even if it doesn't ultimately matter all that much?
1: Totally, man. I mean, when December hits, you would sell your soul for 18 innings of meaningless baseball. It's funny, like, I texted my dad last night. I was like, so no Jays and no football on a Tuesday. I was like, what the hell did you do last night? And his answer was essentially, I just stared at the walls, right? Yeah. So, yeah, enjoy it while you can. It's still baseball. And you get to watch, you know, Max Scherzer maybe, doing his swan song. I do wonder if he, like, throws up 7-8 strikeouts today, maybe there's a chance they bring him on in relief on Sunday. Now, that's kind of dependent on how many strikeouts Verlander gets in his final major league appearance on Saturday. But if he's within striking distance on the final day of the season, I wonder if they just give him a shot and say, leave it all out there, Mad Max.
0: I mean, look, if the Marlins can just execute a late season strategy of our aces are going to pitch out of the bullpen on their side session days. Eury Pérez last night, Sandy Alcantara, and Jansen Junk all did it in the last like week and a half. What do you make of that? This is obviously not germane to our Blue Jays conversation, but like, I would think that like maybe a low budget sports sciencey forward team could look at this and be like, look, our starters are throwing a 15 to 20 pitch side session in between starts anyway. What is the cost? I think this was the logic with David Price back in 2015 of like, well, he's pitching that day anyway. Why don't you do it in a game? Yeah. And there's obviously a different

0: level of lather you're working up in a real game versus a side session, I'm sure, even if you're at competitive side sessions. I think if this were something that were like doable, you would have seen the Rays or a team like that try it by now. What do you make of it? It's especially odd because like it doesn't matter for the Marlins at this point. There's not really a reason to risk two guys who are 18 months from Tommy John returns coming out of the pen.
1: Yeah, I mean, by the same token, there's not that much downside risk in the sense of like wins and losses don't matter. Yeah. So like if you have buy-in from the individuals themselves and they're going to be throwing on those days anyways, why not let them do it in a competitive environment? Obviously, it's not a controlled scenario. So, you know, there's a little bit more that you're contending with in terms of external factors. But like if they're going to be throwing anyways and they want to get into the game, why not?
0: Yeah, it's an odd one. And, you know, I don't know. Well, it'll be interesting to hear the feedback. It's Eury Pera is like, I didn't even notice until like I'm like looking at my fantasy team, which thankfully is still relevant at this stage. And I'm like, wait a second. He's not started. Why does he have three strikeouts? It's, oh, he came out of the bullpen. Interesting. In a game that went 12 innings, by the way, but he pitched, I think, the eighth.
1: If you were in a rotisserie league and you were like in contention for a title and like you're jockeying for the lead in saves and the guy you're jockeying with has Sandy Alcantara and he just like vultures you the save that gets you the 12 or the 14 in that category, you're breaking your controller. Like that turns you into the Joker right there.
0: Let me tell you, as someone who is doing a late season like roto save chase right now, getting to ride the Jeff Hoffman roller coaster last night one last time this season, he gives up a run but comes out with the save. Whew. Okay, let's get back to Jays. Look, if they had played better of late, we would have not been doing this Marlins talk and fantasy talk. We would have been right into a very important set of two games for the Blue Jays. Instead, over the last 3 weeks, they have gone from being in a wild card spot with over 50% playoff odds to sitting here this morning at 0.2% playoff odds. So
1: you're saying there's a chance.
0: Very, very poor. Like, yeah, a 1 in 500 chance or something like that. What do you make of this? I mean, you called it a flat line to me in text. They did the unlikely. They did the work to get back into the wild card race and even into a wild card spot. And then immediately, worst stretch of baseball we've seen from them, other than maybe the, you know, the opening parts of the year.
1: Yeah, incredibly disappointing. And also, I think just consistent with how they've performed all year, because at no point have they looked like they are meaningfully better than the other teams that are currently jockeying for the final playoff spots in the American League. And it was right there for them. I mean, it's been right there for them all year, and they just couldn't seize the opportunity. They woke up on the morning of September 6th in that third wildcard spot after a fourth straight win that got them over 500. And since then, they've gone 5-9 with series losses to the A's, to the Tigers, to the Rangers. They dropped the game to the Royals. They lost the series opener to the Orioles in excruciating fashion. Their season's been on the line. Their destiny's been in their hands critically, and they just haven't stepped up. And sure, the injuries have been a big part of that, but over this span, since September 6th, they've averaged 3.78 runs per game. They've hit .238 with runners in scoring position, which is 14 percentage points lower than their context neutral batting average. They have three home runs over that span with runners on base, which is tied for the fewest in Major League Baseball. Their starters have pitched to an ERA above 5. Their bullpen is bottom 10 in the majors over that span in win probability added, with only one more shutdown than meltdown. It's been right there for them, man, and they just haven't played good baseball. And frankly, they're going out kind of like they played over the previous 5.5 months, which is just not consistently at a high enough level.
0: Yeah, and it's tough because you lay out a lot there, and like you don't want to, you know, I'm certainly not going to sit here and be like, well, it's the bullpen's fault, because the bullpen was the only shining beacon other than Dylan Cease for like most of the year. And obviously having 10 of the top 11 starters on your depth chart hit the IL at some point. And by the way, the 11th is Kevin Gausman / Jose Soriano. It's not even one full guy. Everyone else has hit the IL. Like Patrick Corbin is still top 5 in innings pitched on this team this year.
1: Crazy.
0: That's what you've dealt with on the pitching side. And no, it hasn't been the problem. Big picture, they are above average in ERA on the season and runs allowed per game. They're dead last in runs scored. The offense is a much bigger thing. But you have really, really paid the tax on that in September from a pitching standpoint, where Dylan Cease is hurt and you are beyond out of the DFA churn options, and everyone in that bullpen is overworked to where you got to ask Tyler Rogers for a third day in a row, or you got to use Joe Mantiply because Rogers and Flew Hardy are down. And –

0: You can obviously nitpick a lot of the decisions, which they haven't been perfect. But, you know, this is on the pitching side, what's happened the last couple of weeks, I think we can chalk up to being the toll of the way pitching has gone, pitching health has gone for the entire season, right? Like, and I say this as a means of slow transitioning to how do you make sure that this doesn't happen in 2027? A lot of the pitching answers, not all of them, but the bulk of them come down to this kind of cascade effect from the injuries that you've tried to triage through all year, right?
1: Yeah, 100%. And it's like, how do you avoid doing that next year? Well, we thought that they did what they needed to do.
0: They had nine guys.
1: Sufficient depth this year. We were saying they have too many starters when they picked up Max Scherzer in the middle of the spring, right? Like, Eric Lauer was redundant and he was upset about his role because there was no chance that he was going to get an opportunity to start given all the starting pitching depth that they had. Well, look at them now. They were, you know, for a significant chunk of the season, rocking with bullpen games every fifth day, every fourth day. And yeah, this is just the compounding effect of their depth getting absolutely decimated. I think they did a really admirable job backfilling as they went, picking up Patrick Corbin, picking up Simeon Woods Richardson, picking up Jameson Taillon. But at some point, you know, you can only do so much if the injuries aren't going to relent. And yeah, they're paying the piper at this point. It was frankly probably bound to happen, but yeah, it's obviously unfortunate that it's all kind of unfolding right now, when, you know, as of 2 weeks ago, they were still in the playoff race, and now it's just become too kind of insurmountable. But yeah, I mean, the simple answer is, you know, continue, you know, building as much depth as possible, but also building up depth, not just from the outside, also internally, so that you have guys who can reliably backfill when, you know, your fifth, sixth, and seventh starters kind of go down. But I don't know, man. On some level, you just got to say they got really unlucky this year with the pitcher injuries and, you know, try to hope that this is something of an anomaly.
0: Yeah, you enter next year with Cease, Soriano, Yesavage. You know, we'll see what happens with Max Scherzer. Spencer Miles, maybe you let him get stretched out. Jake Bloss should be back. Bowden Francis should be back. Cody Ponce should be back. Jose Berríos, I don't think, will be back. Certainly not at the start of the year. You kind of, yeah, that's kind of a Santander, like, it's gravy if he comes back situation. Yeah. Shane Bieber, though, a free agent. Max Scherzer, a free agent. And then you get down to, you know, you're looking at, you know, okay, well, Nolan Perry should be a AAA next year. Gage Stanifer, if you want him as a starter still instead of a reliever. And I think it's important that there will actually be guys at AAA.
1: Yeah.
0: It's not, no disrespect to CJ Van Eyck and Grant Rogers and Josh Steven, but like the AAA depth this year was not guys that they were interested in starting major league games. They were guys who were holding places and potentially being bulk guys in relief, but really holding places until the Nolan Perry class was ready to be that optionable. That Spencer Arrighetti, I should mention as well, will be an optionable starting pitcher next year. So when we size up 2027, I would imagine, given what this front office has done over the years, they are still going to try to address the pitching depth in some way.
1: Yeah.
0: However, for our purposes, I think it's a lot more salient and fun to focus on the position player side because, again,
1: yeah,
0: this is the worst offense in baseball as far as scoring run goes. They are a bottom five offense in terms of slug and power. They are not a team that steals bases. They are a high contact team, but no longer a super high average team because they chase out of the zone just way too much. So let's leave aside the Vlad thing, because last time you were on, I think we went pretty deep on the Vlad thing and trying, yeah, to contextualize what next year could look like for him. Mm-hmm. So Vlad bounce back aside, where is the extra offensive juice coming from next year?
1: Yeah, I mean, it's obviously coming externally, you know, even if you are projecting that Anthony Santander and Addison Barger are going to be meaningful parts of your lineup, I don't think that that is sufficient to just say, oh, those guys are coming back, we should have enough pop to be where we need to be. I think that they need to go outside the organization. And obviously they already have like close to $200 million already committed to next year's payroll, but that should not be a barrier. We obviously don't know what the economic framework, luxury tax framework is going to look like under a new CBA, but I don't think that that is really relevant to the Blue Jays and given how they've operated over the last couple of years. They should be aggressive. You know, they are right there in the thick of their competitive window that they kind of stretched open by extending Vlad and then signing Dylan Cease, yada, yada, yada. So yeah, they got to be aggressive. And the two obvious spots for me are corner outfield and second base. So let's start with corner outfield, because For me, I project that, you know, you'll probably have Anthony Santander in primarily a DH role. You'll have Addison Barger in one of the corners.

0: spots, probably right field, and then likely at this point, at least Brett Bateman in center, which leaves open left field with Nathan Lucas probably bumping into something of a reserve role as the, you know, kind of left-handed hitting bench outfielder. So for me, the guy that I'm targeting at this point is Seiya Suzuki. And on one hand, I think you could make the argument that the Santander contract could be something of a cautionary tale vis-a-vis signing a non-elite hitting corner outfielder in his 30s. But on the other hand, Suzuki has just been so much more consistent than Santander, and he's just a better player. Overall, 130 WRC plus over the last 4 years. He's averaged 25 homers and 30 doubles per year. And critically, he's a strong outfielder. He's got a cannon for an arm, 85th percentile in arm strength, and actually, somewhat surprisingly, he's 88th percentile in range this year. He's a better athlete than people think. I think that would be a great way to inject some power into the lineup without, you know, breaking the bank, shall we say. And then the other spot for me is second base. You know,
1: sorry, no just disrespect. On corner outfield still.
0: Yes.
1: Can we stay with corner outfield a second?
0: Of course, yeah.
1: So the other name that is out there that fits kind of that description but might be a little more expensive, he is a little younger in Randy Arozarena, also yep. brings the pop, can steal a base, which is something the Blue Jays lack, doesn't grade as well as Suzuki in the outfield, which I think might surprise some people if we're looking at kind of a multi-year sample here. But he's also having a tremendous walk year.
0: Monster season. Career
1: best season right now with an 859 OPS. And you know, if he steals a base here, he'll have gone 25-25. There are other guys as well. And then Shota Morishita, who is a potential Japanese import, who is a right-handed hitting center fielder / right fielder, who has a little bit of pop and has hit almost 300 in the NPB this year. I'm not putting you on the spot to give us the Shota Morishita rundown. I'm just by way of mentioning other corner outfield options, even if Suzuki is of the most interest. With Arozarena, is that just you expect him to cost the tier higher?
0: I think so, yeah. I mean, I think like the more kind of dynamic skill set and just the stronger platform season, you know, upwards of 5 WAR this season for Randy. He'll probably command a little bit more. But look, I would be happy with either of those guys. I think either of those guys fill a very important need. They bring, you know, something that this team is deficient in. You know, Randy Arozarena really would add a level of dynamism that this offense is lacking. You know, you plug him into the leadoff spot and you're laughing. So I would be happy either way. Don't get me wrong. I just think the acquisition cost will be higher with him. But then the other spot for
1: second
0: me that
1: base.
0: I feel, yeah, is absolutely second base. No disrespect to Ernie Clement. He's been a huge part of this team for the last several years. But I just don't think there's enough offensive ceiling there. You know, he's really cooled off in the second half here. I do wonder if he's just simply fatigued. He's played so many games over the last 5 years, over the last 3 years. And, you know, he plays a pretty, you know, high energy, high intensity style of baseball. You do wonder if it's getting to him a little bit. So for me, the obvious upgrade there, or rather the dream target, would be Brandon Lau, who Blue Jays fans will no doubt be familiar with because he's tormented the Blue Jays over the years. Career 918 OPS against the Blue Jays. He's hit more home runs against them than any other team in baseball other than the Boston Red Sox. He leads his position, all second baseman in home runs since the start of 2021. He's got 30 plus in each of the last 2 years. And critically, his defense has really improved this year. He's been one of the best defensive second basemen in baseball. He's second in outs above average at his position after only J.J. Weatherholtz. And he's another left-handed stick who, you know, I think would dramatically change the complexion of this lineup in conjunction with Seiya Suzuki. And critically, if you now have Brandon Lau and Andrés Giménez as your middle infield tandem, those are two left-handed hitters. There's a real role there for Ernie Clement
1: right.
0: as the weak side of the platoon. You know, you don't have to necessarily non-tender him. You can bring him back to be a part of this team, just in a different role where he's playing shortstop once a week. He's playing second base once a week. You know, I think there's a real way to, you know, incorporate him into the plans moving forward without asking him to be, you know, a three-win player. So, yeah, for me, it's corner outfield and second base. And you do that combined.

0: Addison Barger has shown a lot, but he has like two-thirds of a season of track record, even though we all really like him and are high on him. Anthony Santander, like, you can almost treat it, not quite sunk cost, but like, if your offseason moves relegate Anthony Santander to a part-time bench role, the money's gone.
1: Yeah.
0: It's like, that is what it is. And then you are paying a premium for a bench player if someone squeezes them out in the corner, and then you're actually insulated, you know, if someone goes down. So, good stuff there. And yeah, I think Ernie Clement, you know, for lack of a better term, the 10th man role. Hey, Okamoto's going to get a DH day. You're in a third base. Jimenez's going to sit against a lefty. You're in a shortstop. And that's something where, like, 2025, he was a utility gold glove candidate. That is something he is capable of and is really valuable. He can be as valuable in that role in 450 plate appearances as he was this year in 600 plate appearances.
1: 100%.
0: That leads us.
1: I ask you a question?
0: Yeah.
1: Do you think there's any chance he gets non-tendered this offseason?
0: I don't think so, because I think, A, he means a lot to what they like, what they want to be culturally. And like, if they were the Guardians or the Rays or something like that, they maybe can't weigh that. The Blue Jays can afford to overpay a bench guy by $2 million because he's important to the fan base and the clubhouse. I think you can do that. I also think that not to do the whole, like, 29 other teams aren't watching your games and don't see the same stats. I do think he is a guy that would still have value if, like, let's say they sign a right-handed infielder instead, and then they're like, look, Josh Smith makes more sense as the 10th man because he's a lefty and he can fill in for Okamoto at third and right-handed second baseman X at second base. I still think there's a scenario where Ernie would have value around the league. So I don't think...
1: Yeah.
0: I would be surprised.
1: I agree. I would be surprised as well.
0: That leads us to, by the way, I know you had a little trivia game for me.
1: I do. Yeah. So in the spirit of this season kind of being defined by underperformance, I've prepared a little game for you called Ernie, Andres, or Vlad. It's simple. I'll give you a stat and you have to tell me who leads in that category among the three guys.
0: Okay.
1: Ernie Clement, Andres Jimenez, and Vladimir Guerrero Jr. And if you're thinking, well, one of these things is not like the other, that is the point. Mm. All right. So Ernie, Andres, or Vlad, here we go. I have the highest slugging percentage of the three. Who am I?
0: Ernie Clement.
1: Correct. At 370, Vlad is at 359, Andres is at 356.
0: That is so close.
1: Upsettingly close. All right. I have the most RBIs of the three.
0: That one's Jimenez for sure. I read it on there. He's second after Okamoto. There's like Okamoto and then like a 30 RBI drop.
1: Yeah. Andres has 58. I believe Vlad has 56 at this point. I have the most doubles of the three. Who am I?
0: I would assume Ernie if he leads in slug, because they're all tied in home runs, if I'm remembering right. So Ernie would have to have the most doubles.
1: Yeah, you stole my kicker to close out the segment.
0: But, they've all got nine home runs, right? Yeah, okay.
1: Yeah.
0: Sorry.
1: Ernie leads in doubles. He's got 32. Vlad has 24. Andres has 23.
0: Okay.
1: I have the highest isolated power of the three. Who am I?
0: I mean, that might be Jimenez then, because Ernie and Vlad are tied in batting average, I think. So they would be like dead heat in ISO. So it's Jimenez for ISO?
1: Correct. It's Andres. He's the only one with an ISO above 110. He's at 114. Ernie's at 106. Vlad is riding the caboose at 096.
0: Man.
1: I have the most multi-hit games of the three. Who am I?
0: Ooh. I have no idea on this one.
1: Take a guess.
0: I will say Jimenez again, just to stick with the lightest bat is winning the most of these.
1: Incorrect.
0: Okay.
1: It is Ernie Clement with 38 multi-hit games. Vlad has 36. Andres has 25. Two more for you.
0: Okay.
1: I have the most games with multiple extra base hits of the three. Who am I?
0: That one's definitely not Vlad. so I'm going to go Ernie Clement with this one.
1: It is Ernie Clement with four. Andres and Vlad are tied with three apiece. And then finally, we already went over this. I have the most home runs of the three.
0: They all have
1: nine.
0: Who am
1: I? It's a trick question. Yeah. You know, it's a three-way tie for nine. And if this game left you feeling depressed, again, that was the point.
0: Yeah. The other thing I will say is Andres Jimenez has been worth more wins above replacement than Vlad and Ernie combined, because the defensive and base running value, where Ernie is a solid base runner but doesn't steal a lot of bases, Jimenez has stolen a lot of bases. Jimenez also has like a sneaky OBP bump because he's been hit by a ton of pitches this year.
1: Yeah, he has. He really has.
0: And then, I mean, the defensive premium shortstop versus down year at second base versus above average year at first base. Jimenez is still, even with like, he's got like a, what,

0: 630 OPS or something like that. He's going to nudge close to a three-win season here.
1: Yeah, it's playing premium defense at shortstop matters, and good for him. You know, he's going to make $23.5 million next year, so he earned that raise. You know,
0: yeah. Let's see. I would love to see those clutch numbers come contextually neutral. That would be that would be great as well. Okay, before I let you go here, this is a open-ended one, but as we get set for playoff ball here, I know you'll be doing a lot at the score, a lot of video breakdowns and stuff. The way things sit right now, let's assume the Blue Jays do not win out and have one of the Guardians or White Sox lose out, so the Blue Jays are not in this hypothetical playoff field. Is there a team or two that you feel strongly about heading in, or is it too coin-flippy a playoff field once again?
1: Yeah, in the American League, no. Even the good teams, I'm not necessarily a big believer in. I am thoroughly convinced at this point that the eventual 2026 World Series champion is coming out of the National League. And that's also where my you know, whatever kind of emotional juice I still have left at this point is it will go behind one of the National League teams, probably the Brewers or the Phillies if they can manage to you know, secure a wild card spot. I'd love to see like Jacob Mizorowski pitch the Brewers to the World Series into a title. They haven't won one, obviously. The Phillies, I mean, I just think they've been so close for so long, and I love that rotation. Big fan of Kyle Schwarber. Gotta love Bryce Harper. So it's one of the National League teams that I'm certainly pulling for, but I have no doubt that at the end of the day, it's going to be a National League team that wins the World Series. Who are you throwing your love behind?
0: Yeah, I think this is like a little CBA brand. I would love a Rays Brewers World Series just to like,
1: oh my God.
0: Like everyone is going to use whatever happens to suit their own narrative. Like if the Dodgers win the World Series, Major League Baseball is all, every one of their Twitter accounts and MLB Network will just be like, Dodgers three-peat, lockout needed, like on the headlines. I would get a kick out of that, even if it would be painful to see an American League East team go on a run.
1: Well, I was going to say, too, it's like, it's really a pick your poison, because it's like the preeminent villains of Major League Baseball three-peating versus like aesthetic nightmare baseball in the World Series.
0: It's also
1: no good choice.
0: And if you're a Blue Jays fan looking at the AL, it's either you are rooting for a division opponent and you don't feel nicely about the Yankees or Reds. Maybe oddly, the Rays are like the team you care about the least now, even though they've been a thorn in your side forever.
1: They become the moral champions.
0: And then like, even if you wanted to go the underdog route and root for one of the teams from the soft side of the bracket, that could have been you.
1: Yeah,
0: that, I feel like it would be like if the Guardians end up in the World Series, I feel like it's going to be really difficult to not sit here and be like, well, why wasn't it the Blue Jays? They were just
1: I'll be dead in the cold, cold ground before I'm pulling for the White Sox in the 2026 World Series.
0: Yeah, the Pope won't like to hear that, but you know, you guys have other issues to solve.
1: Okay. Yeah, we have beef outside of baseball.
0: Yeah, all right, buddy. Thanks for doing this, man. Looking forward to watching some playoff ball with you.
1: Great to see you, pal.
0: Jonah Bierenbaum of The Score. Little news, this is a baseball show, but the Raptors just announced the Kawhi Leonard extension is official. So he's here this year, next year, and then a player option on the year after that at a little under the max. That is also your reminder that we have media day for the Raptors on Monday, and then the Raptor show we'll have a podcast only that day, and then the Raptor show will begin officially on October 13th, that Tuesday coming out of Thanksgiving, which gives us, I think, 7 shows before the season opener. And a quick note here from Rob Silver of the Launch Angle podcast, only because it's a talking point, and I don't know if it's going to come up in the text line as we do some texts the last couple days of the season here. But Paul Skeens made a comment about the World Baseball Classic potentially harming his effectiveness and, you know, that being a part of the workload and stuff. And this has come up as a theory for Vlad as well, the World Series run and then the World Baseball Classic. I'm sure it's kicked around as an Ernie theory as well. But Rob Silver of the Launch Angle podcast pulled some numbers. And pitchers who pitched in the World Baseball Classic actually outperformed their expectations this year relative to ones who didn't. They pitched more innings and outperformed their expectations. So at least on the pitcher side, the data doesn't back it up. Obviously, something like that is very individual, and we'd have to take a look at the hitter side as well. But just thought that was an interesting note to pass along. Let's take a break. Let's talk more playoff ball. We'll talk to Craig Goldstein, Mike Petriello, Levi Weaver, and we will get you set for a doubleheader that begins at 1:35 on Sportsnet. All of that is next as Jays Talk Plus continues on Sportsnet 590 The Fan and Sportsnet 360.
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16: The snow may be cold, but the drama is red hot. 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
2: Welcome back to Jays Talk Plus. The Toronto Blue Jays will try to keep their slim playoff hopes alive. 135 and 635 doubleheader today against the Orioles. If the Blue Jays lose either of those games, they are done. Or if they win both of those and then both the White Sox and the Guardians win, the Blue Jays are done anyway. Their eliminator number is down to one. That is also true for the Orioles, who are actually a game behind the Blue Jays but own more tiebreakers than the Jays do elsewhere. We have a one-game gap in the American League Central. We have a tie for the American League West, and we have a three-way tie for the three wildcard spots in the National League. That is not immediately relevant to the Dodgers, who have secured at least a bye here, or I guess have not 1,000%, but they're five games up with five games to go, as they and the Brewers will likely sit out the wildcard series. Let's check in with our pal Craig Goldstein of Baseball Prospectus. He joins us now. Craig, how are we doing?
3: I'm doing all right, Blake. How are you?
2: I'm great, and I so appreciate the consistency of your cat being in the exact same sunspot every time you come on and join us over your right shoulder in the window there. It's in comparison to my cat, who will attack the webcam every time, or Michael Bauman's cat, who will do the keyboard walk every time. Yours is quite chill over the shoulder there.
3: That's only because we catch her when she's sleeping. My one time on MLB Network on TV, she managed to get involved, I'm going to say. She showed everyone her backside more than I would have hoped to on national TV. You know?
2: I've been at Sportsnet 5 years now, and when I first started, I did an at-home on a show that was called Tim and Friends at the time. And Kat just like sprinting around in the background, knocking stuff over. It was great stuff. It was more entertaining than the Blue Jays season has been of late. By the way, Craig, I do have to ask, and I hope I'm not giving anything away, but you guys do the Baseball Prospectus Annual, and different people for each team get asked to do the essay heading into each year. Why have I been put in a box as like a sad time essay writer and never the good time essay writer? What's going on here?
3: I think if you looked inside yourself, you'd find the answer.
2: Yeah, I might. All right, let's not talk Jays right now. We just did a Jay segment. Let's check in on those Dodgers because as annoying as it is, they are off to the playoffs for a 14th consecutive year, and they will likely have a bye through the first round. And while a lot of the pieces are pieces we know, we have gotten a look at a new piece over the last week or two, and that's Josue De Paula. What have you seen from him? How entertaining has this been? A kid coming up right from AA and being dropped into the Shohei Ohtani hole at the DH spot.
3: Yeah, I have to say I'm obsessed. I think, you know, he's 21 years old, and he takes plate appearances like Juan Soto did. And I have to be careful with that. You don't want to say anyone is Juan Soto, but he takes his plate appearances in the same way. They had a stat yesterday on the broadcast on SNLA. I think he was at one point 9 for 19 in terms of getting on base with two strikes. I think he made an out right after that, so I think he's 9 for 20 now. To have that kind of plate discipline, decision, you know, swing decisions, and ability to just stay alive, get to the ball, and take close pitches, all of that stuff wrapped into one at 21 years old, like you said, jumping straight from AA. It's an incredible package. He's an incredibly confident guy. And when I say he's like Soto, and they're playing the clips of him getting hits, I think his takes might be the most entertaining thing about him. He doesn't do the Soto shuffle, but he does. He nods when there's he takes a strike and it's a close strike. He does the nod like, yeah, I'm onto it. He shakes his head on a close ball almost as the pitch is crossing the plate. He does some interesting kind of hip waggle. It's just very Soto-esque. And again, I don't want to put those types of expectations on the kid. He is a top prospect. He's an elite hitter, not much of a fielder. So it makes sense they brought him up when Ohtani went on the IL. But at the same time, in terms of entertainment value, in terms of at-bat quality, It's the closest thing in a debut I've seen since Soto. And I was at Soto's first major league start. Cool. I missed his pinch hitting plate appearance the night before, but I was at his first major league start. So I feel qualified to say that.
2: By the way, before De Paula, the closest thing we had to Soto was not close at all. And it's Jesus Sanchez would be doing the

0: shuffle earlier this year while also not being able to play a corner outfield. Godspeed with the Diamondbacks, Jesus Sanchez. So, yeah, it's good to see. So, Shohei Ohtani is expected back today. On Andy Páez just came back the other day. When we look at that, is there still a role for DiPaola when it comes to, you know, yes, these next five games and then potentially an NLDS roster?
1: I think, again, I'm trying not to get carried away, but I think there has to be. Again, the quality of the at-bats has just been so, so good. They still are trying to get Dalton rushing back at some point in these last few games. I know he was taking like either live BP or participating in a sim game, I think, with along with Will Klein, who's on the IL right now. So they're trying to get him back, I think, to see if they can put him on the roster as well. It would not be a starting role. You could potentially platoon him with Teoscar Hernandez if you wanted to go that route. But I think Teoscar has been so good since the beginning of September that that's probably not in the cards. But you would be looking for a high leverage pinch hitting appearance from a lefty. And they have the ability to drop Alex Call and Alex Freeland from the roster. And Call is a really useful player. He had some crucial at-bats last postseason. He can fill in anywhere in the outfield. But with Páez coming back yesterday and Tommy Edman's positional flexibility, Kike Hernandez's positional flexibility, I think they have the bandwidth to carry Josue DiPaola instead of Alex Call, and he just brings a little life. Again, this is the oldest team in the majors by a long shot,
0: and one of the slowest.
1: And the slowest. And he brings, and he's a big boy, but he can run. He has some speed, and he was on track for a 30-30 season in the minors before he got called up. So he can run a little bit, and I just think he brings a verve, an energy, an excitement that is infectious. And I would hate to see them leave him. I think the other options are defensible if they want to go that route. But I would honestly at this point be a little surprised if he didn't crack the roster.
0: That'll be fun to see. So as far as the Dodgers, you know, having all these riches. So Shohei Ohtani expected to be activated today. Tarek Skubal is going to be reinstated from the bereavement list. Blake Snell left his last start after an inning, but is going to start on the weekend, it sounds like. And, you know, we'll see. He should be fine there. Roki Sasaki just came back, and I would imagine the size of the glove is causing some issues. It's probably causing a lean forward at this point. How big do you think his glove could get before someone was like, hey, man, we got to stop this?
1: I can't. Every single time I see it, I just think of the you know, Norm MacDonald, Burt Reynolds, Celebrity Jeopardy. It's a big hat. Like, I just all that happens in my head is big glove. Yeah. It's a big glove. It's funny. It's a big glove. I am sitting here. I literally had a discussion with our other editors last night being like, is this thing regulation? Like, has anyone investigated this at all? Is he allowed to just have an increasingly larger glove? I do think they should raise it like a quarter of an inch every outing.
0: Well, this is what I've said before about the sliding pads. Someone should just like increase it a little bit. And like that edge could be the difference.
1: It's like an office cold open. Just over time, I've been increasing the distance between, you know.
0: Technically, there is a maximum. It's 13 inches high and 7 3/4 across the palm. But that thing looks bigger. Anyway, so this is all to say. Shohei back, Skubal back, Snell okay, Sasaki back. How are you feeling about the – this is broad, but, you know, what are you going to do? You're a Dodgers person. It's 14 years in a row in the playoffs and trying to three-peat. How are you feeling about how things look? Obviously, there was some – there's a little bit of angst, a little bit of consternation when, you know, around the Shohei injury. We're hearing he might not even lead off against lefties because Mookie Betts has been hitting so well there. But it does feel like, you know, maybe they're in kind of like a 80th percentile health situation right now relative to where it looked a couple weeks ago.
1: Yeah, I think on the health front, the big questions are, you know, what is going on with Blake Snell's groin? I know it's great to utter that sentence on national radio, but it is a relevant question, and we'll see. He's supposed to get one more start before the end of the season. What's going on with Tyler Glasnow's back? They're not talking about that in the same sense as Snell because he hasn't left a start, but his last start, he was on the IL with a back issue, and then his last start, he was kind of like massaging it, kind of moving it in a way, trying to loosen up in a way that made you think, oh, is there something going on? Now, he battled through it admirably, but it's always a question with Glasnow, as it is with Snell in terms of health. And with Ohtani, it's he gave a quote to Dylan Hernandez, and I'm going to butcher it, but it was something to

0: the effect of, I'm going to have to figure out a way to be able to contribute, like in terms of changing his swing. So it's clear that these things that, and that was before he went on the IL, to be fair. But I don't think what's put him on the IL is solvable in a 10 game or 15 day stint where he's not swinging or maybe swinging less aggressively or whatever it may be. So I think the question is, can he figure out how to do that? Now, he's still generally useful, right? It's not like he's been awful, even with battling through these injuries, but you're kind of questioning which version of Shohei Ohtani are you going to get? And this is another reason why I think DePaula has a shot at the roster. If for whatever reason he's not fully comfortable in the middle of a series, you have a built-in option to backfill. Now they could all, again, they could put Will Smith in there. They could do other things, but you have a built-in option to backfill without taking him off the roster for the next series, right? That's something you always have to be wary of, is that if you need to make a change in a series, that player is then unavailable for that series and the next one. So I think that's another compelling reason to put DePaula on the roster.
1: And this is the AL's year to have the extra off day in the divisional series, which drives me nuts that a five-game series takes 8 days with three off days. But it's notable that it's in the AL this year, not the NL. Okay, so that's the Dodgers. They're in pretty good shape here. Now, they are a game behind the Brewers. They have identical run differentials. Both of those teams have a plus 200 run differential exactly. Flip this a little bit and be a Dodgers pessimist or a Brewers optimist, however you want to frame it. If this year is going to be different for the Brewers in the playoffs, it has been different because what?
0: Well, I think Jacob Mizrowski is the biggest thing you can point to here, and not just because he's the tallest, right? He's the likely Cy Young favorite. I mean, we'll see what Chris Sale has to say about that towards the end of the season and how many people have already made up their minds, but he's having an absolutely spectacular season. He's been, I think you can say, if not the best pitcher in baseball, one of the two or three best pitchers in baseball. And while he was good in the playoffs last year, they were using him as a bulk guy, 3 to 4 innings, something in that role. He's going to be the game one starter. He's going to likely give them an advantage in every series that they have. Now, the Dodgers, if they match up, can counter with Yoshinobu Yamamoto or Tarek Skubal, and that is a hefty counter punch, to be sure. But I think Mizrowski gives you a good feeling about going into any series and walking out the other side of it 1-0, which is a tremendous advantage in any of these small series. So I think that's the biggest thing they have going for them. I think the other part is their offense. They've had a successful offense in many years. I don't think this one is completely different, but I do think they have a bunch of ways to hurt you. And right now, what's been going really well for them on their most recent run is the bottom of the order is really contributing. It's not always with batting average or slugging, but they get on base a lot. And just getting the lineup to turn over to the top of Milwaukee's lineup is a big deal. And they've been able to really successfully drive in runs. I think the question, and I'm not trying, I know you asked me to be a pessimist, but I think the biggest question with Milwaukee is, to quote Billy Beane in a way, is does it work in the playoffs, right? Does their stuff work in the playoffs in terms of their offense specifically? And we saw in the Dodgers series last year, the pitching just won out. I think that's possible. It could happen again this year. I don't think it's guaranteed. But I think the hardest thing about Milwaukee, and look, there's been research on this, so I'm not trying to lean too heavily on it in terms of home runs. Even teams that hit more home runs in the playoffs, they do better, but it's not as big a gap as you necessarily think. But the question is, in the playoffs, can you string together a bunch of hits to score runs? And that's the hardest thing to do in baseball right now. That's why home runs have become so prevalent as a form of offense, is that it's so hard to get three hits to score a run. Now, Milwaukee does a great job of taking the extra base in terms of stolen bases or just being aggressive on the base pass. So maybe you don't need three. Maybe you only need two. And that could be a really big factor. They put a lot of pressure on opposing defenses, a lot of pressure on opposing pitchers. And so I think there's a path to success without three hits necessarily, but they are going to need to do it a fair amount, and they need to do it more than other teams, generally speaking, right? And again, I'm not trying to draw any ire from the listener base right now, but we saw what the Dodgers do with home runs, right?
1: Yep.
0: The Blue Jays had a big lead in game, or not a big lead, but a lead, multi-run lead in game 7. Max Muncy hit what looked like a useless homer. But if that's a double, everything's different, right? So home runs really matter a lot. The ability to

0: score from home plate matters a significant amount in the playoffs where runs are at their most precious. And the question to me, and I'm not trying to cast aspersions, but it's a real question, is can Milwaukee do it the way they've been doing it in the regular season in the playoffs? And I'm excited to find out. They're a phenomenally fun team. They're incredibly good. That's the question I want to know.
1: Yeah, and it's such a fun contrast where, like, those teams are almost deadlocked in runs. They are within 1/1000th of a point in batting average right now. Like, those two teams and the Rays are the two teams that can still hit for contact. But the Dodgers have 50 more home runs, and the Brewers have 90 more stolen bases. And the Brewers handle the base paths a little bit better. And, you know, pick your spot defensively. Each team has a couple good spots, a couple soft spots. But that idea of, well, we can both string together hits, but the Brewers have to hit and run and steal a base to get to 800 runs. The Dodgers string together hits, and then it's a three-run home run behind it. You know, how does that look, especially once you're only facing, you know, elite pitching? And the Brewers have a really good record against winning teams this year, so that's not to say they can't do it. But, you know, when it's Yamamoto, Glasnow, Snell, you know, that's not the back end of the Cincinnati Reds rotation that you're getting there.
0: And just to add, Milwaukee's pitching, obviously you get Logan Henderson right behind Jacob Mizrowski, which, yes, you know, he's healthy right now. That's another really big deal. I don't mean to undersell that. Yeah. But when you start talking about a 7-game series, you get into the third and fourth spots in the Milwaukee rotation. Kyle Harrison has faded hard down the stretch. You're looking at probably mixes of Shane Drohan and maybe Harrison and maybe Robert Gasser and guys like that. It's not Blake Snell and Tyler Glasnow in game 3 and 4.
1: Yeah, it's Big Diesel. Great nickname, but Gasser unproven at this point. I guess this is a side question to this, but let's say the Brewers win or lose. Are you ready for everyone to use whatever the playoff outcomes are to suit their CBA narrative?
0: I mean, I am no, but also yes. It is going to happen. Yeah. I know it's going to happen, but I will not handle it well emotionally, if that's what you're asking.
1: Yes. Okay, before we let you go here, Do-young Tom Kim was on our show last week to talk about his Open Command project. You guys had him kind of explain it on Baseball Prospectus. I know that Stephen Sutton Brown has gone from doing all your pitching stuff to working on the team side, which, great for him. This is... I don't understand the technical side of it quite enough. But when you see something like that project from Tom, and you see, you know, maybe there's a better way to understand how pitchers command and what they're trying to do there, how excited do you get? How much do you guys as a group start thinking through how that could filter into how you guys evaluate pitching from, like, a, for lack of a better term, stuff model or pro pitch plus model? I know Eno wrote about this at The Athletic as well, where, you know, it's not as strong an ERA predictor as Stuff Plus, but it's a better command predictor. So, you know, how much do you guys start to work through, well, maybe we can learn something here, and even if the command rating doesn't change all that much, we understand how it works a little bit more?
0: Yeah, so two things. When you mentioned the article that he wrote for us, it is available completely for free. You don't even need an email login to read it at Baseball Prospectus. So I encourage everyone to check it out. He explains how it works in a very digestible way, which is really great. I think this is just an insanely cool project, and I think what it does is kind of elucidates how there are so many assumptions that have to go into something like that, like this, but also you need how necessary those assumptions are, and the quality of the assumptions can go a long way towards getting us a better result in a lot of this stuff. I thought one of the most interesting facts about Open Command is that it predicts walk rate better than walk rate predicts walk rate. And so, like you said, it's not necessarily an ERA predictor, but it's a component. It does something better in terms of predicting a component that leads to ERA, and that's really, really valuable. So I think in terms of our excitement, the best way I can say it is our Harry Pavlidis, our director of R&D, was like, hey, can you put me in touch with him? So we're, you know, that's something that's definitely exciting. I also think just on the public research side of things, it's a really nice development, especially the fact that everything is open. He has everything available, that if you are into the technical side of this kind of stuff, if you are someone who uses GitHub and whatever, you can go look at everything he's doing. It's completely available and open to the public. There's nothing proprietary that he's made about it. So I think that's a really cool aspect of it, and something we always want to highlight. Obviously, we have some proprietary stuff ourselves, so maybe a little hypocrisy there.

0: always something we want to highlight and put out in front of the community, because I do think the community has a lot to give still to the baseball scene.
1: Yeah, and that is thanks to Saskatchewan and University of Toronto for Tom Kim's work. We'll take credit. I know he wasn't born here, but we will take credit as Canadians and as Torontonians. Craig, thanks so much for taking the time out, buddy. Enjoy the playoffs.
0: Thanks for having me, Blake.
1: Craig Goldstein of Baseball Prospectus, and again, Do Young Tom Kim's work with Open Command. We had him on the show the other week to explain it, but if you want to read more about it, it's all up for free at Baseball Prospectus, and he's a good follow on social media as well, as are all the Baseball Prospectus people. Quick note from Mitch Bannon, who is there in Baltimore for the doubleheader today. CJ Van Eyck and John Klein are with the Blue Jays as extra pitching depth. We'll see if there's a corresponding roster move, or they're just there kind of taxi squatting and maybe a move between games. We're awaiting statuses on Vladimir Guerrero Jr. and Brett Bateman as well. If the Jays fall out of it, you could very easily clear a roster spot by placing Dylan Cease on the IL, because there'd be no point in him pitching this weekend. All sorts of things could happen over the next couple hours. We'll keep an eye on that. We have an Orioles lineup, but not a Blue Jays lineup. Oh, we do have a Blue Jays lineup now, and Vladimir Guerrero Jr. and Brett Bateman are not in it. So John Schneider speaking around 11:30. We'll probably get a couple updates there, and we'll keep an eye out for any transactions. Right now, we're going to take a break. We come back on the other side. We'll talk to our pal Mike Petriello of MLB.com and often Blue Jay Central. That's next as Jays Talk Plus continues on the Sports at 590 The Fan and Sports at 360.
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7: Welcome back to Jays Talk Plus. Blake Murphy with you. And you guys know I like a good concert. You know I like to surprise a guest with a happy birthday when they didn't know that I knew it was their birthday. So let's do a little of both with Mike Petriello of MLB and Blue Jay Central. Mike, a hearty, happy belated, buddy.
8: Thank you very much, Blake. Also, thank you for the Liberty hat. I appreciate that. They play like half a mile down that way. So I'm feeling very welcomed by you today.
7: It's a weird one where, like, obviously we got the Toronto Tempo this year, and I'm very excited to have a WNBA team here. And, you know, we had Kiki Rice on the Raptor show when she first got drafted, and Monica Wright-Rogers and Sandy Brondello, and we're all excited. But I have been a Liberty fan before the Tempo, and they are still in a championship window. And I was kind of like, well, I'm not going to fully go to the Tempo when they're an expansion team and the Liberty have, and now I know the Liberty have underperformed a little bit, but it's playoff time. I'm ready to go here, Mike.
8: It's super fun. And I can tell you this, now this is basketball talk, which, you know me, I'm a basketball expert. Knicks fever took over the city this year, and people sort of forgot that there was actually the Nets down the street, because the Nets aren't the second most NBA team in this town, second most popular. They're the second most popular pro basketball team in their own arena. It is a Liberty town.
7: To do one more non-baseball thing, I know you saw our pal Jeff Rosenstock the other day, a 49-song-long set list with Antarctico Vespucci in there, a couple covers. Josh Gondelman, I don't know if it was the night that you went or not, but Josh Gondelman opened with a comedy set one of the two nights. How was Jeff?
8: It was fantastic. That was not the night. I was there the previous night where Chris, the other half of Antarctica Vespucci, opened for basically himself. And I got to tell you this, I knew it was going to be a long set. They were pretty open. This is a 3-hour long set. It was one of my favorite bands. And I thought to myself, I think I got like 2 hours in me. Like, this is a long set. And I stayed pretty much until the very end because A, I'm very proud of myself for not being that old. And B, it was a great set. There was so much joy there. It was outside with a view of the Brooklyn Bridge behind him and the Empire State Building. And everyone was just so happy to be there and so cool and so chill. And there was just a lot of joy, and it brought me joy. I was really happy.
7: Yeah, it was. It sounds like a lot of fun. I mean, I've seen Jeff a million times. I think we've been to Jeff shows together in New York. So glad you got to do that. Glad you had a good birthday. Let's talk some baseball. And there is, you know, often when we have you come on, we'll do some Blue Jays stuff because you do a lot of Blue Jays Central too. I don't know about you. My last couple pitches for Blue Jays Central stuff, and I got rained out last night. There wasn't a lot of Jays stuff in there. There was let's look around baseball. So we've got two divisions up for grabs. One wild card in the American League, and then all the wild card seating in the NL. What is this week like for you, where I'd imagine as a fan, these are fun games and fun scenarios, but you're also trying to pump out a lot of wild card series preview content. What's this like for you?

0: this week.
1: Yeah, wow. There's a little bit of wait and see. Like, there's some stuff that we already know. Like the Red Sox, for example, they're going to be in the playoffs. I've got an interesting take on their pitching staff, so I'm working on that this week. They're like the most left-handed pitching staff ever, and that'll play no matter who they face up against, but probably it'll be the Yankees, which makes it all the more interesting. So there are some things that you know will happen. Some stuff you're just going to have to wait and see on. Like, I personally am scheduled to do a preview of one of the wildcard series, except I don't know which one yet because I don't know who's going to be playing in the National League. And honestly, might not know until after the regular season is over, which I know sounds silly, but given the weather that's going to be coming to Boston this weekend, and the Cubs may or may not play, and it's going to be a whole thing, I can tell you that.
0: But what was it? There was one the other year where there was a doubleheader on the final day of the season. It bumped I think it was Braves-Mets, and it bumped the Diamondbacks out. Is that right?
1: It was really funny because there was a doubleheader on Monday, Braves versus Mets, and both teams were in it. They both ended up clinching, you know, one after the first game, one after the second game, and Arizona got bounced on their day off just watching from home. It was not the way you want your season to end.
0: No, I don't think so. So look, one of these, we're almost certain we're getting Red Sox-Yankees. It's not a mathematical certainty, but it is pretty likely. And you mentioned the Red Sox are one of the most lefty-heavy staffs ever. And it's interesting to put that up against the kind of league trends with left-handed pitching, and in a year where like left-handed hitting has outperformed right-handed hitting more than, you know, in several decades, I believe, if we go back. Let's start at a high level. What do you make of some of this is personnel based, but there is a bit of a league trend in what's happening with the Red Sox as well, I'd imagine.
1: Yeah, let's give you some numbers. About 30% of plate appearances are faced by left-handed pitchers. The Red Sox this year are about 60% of plate appearances covered with lefty pitchers. Depending on how the last few days of the season go, they are probably going to have the third most games started by lefty pitchers in baseball history, and the most in more than 40 years. And it's interesting to think about because just three seasons ago, or 2024, they were 28th, like third fewest. And they have hired a known left-handed person in Craig Breslow to lead their baseball operations. And so my initial thought was, okay, well, the dude just likes lefties. Now, I'm not entirely sure because the minor league system has not also increased their lefty usage. And to some extent, it's like a good pitcher is a good pitcher. You don't go get Garrett Crochet and Aroldis Chapman because they're lefties. You get them because they're outs. Maybe he's trying to, like, you know, play off the trend. I'm not really sure, but it could have actually been more, right? Because Crochet has barely pitched. He hasn't pitched since April. Connelly Early, pretty good lefty starter. He got hurt, and then they traded him to Washington for Curtis Meade. So they are a very, very lefty staff. Obviously, Sonny Gray will still pitch. He's very good. They've got some other relievers. But it's fascinating to me if they face the Yankees, because the Yankees won't have Aaron Judge, at least in the wild card round. You've got some really big platoon split guys on that Yankee roster. Like, you know, Luis Garcia has been really good. He cannot hit lefties. Ben Rice has been really good. You know, he's not great against lefties. Ryan McMahon can't really hit righties or lefties, but especially can't hit lefties. And all of a sudden, it's like, are you forcing the Yankees to put out a worse version of themselves just by using lefty starters? But also at the same time, can you tell Sonny Gray he's not starting? I'm not sure you can. So it's going to be a really fascinating set of decisions that's going to come here.
0: Austin Wells, the other one as well, who hasn't hit lefties well this year at all. And they didn't address the catcher position at the deadline very famously. So, like, are you starting Ali Sanchez in a wild card game? Right. And it gets dicey quick. So there is a flip side to this as well. And it's that the Red Sox have hit left-handed pitching significantly better than they've hit right-handed pitching. They're kind of the inverse of the Yankees. And I know the Yankees' numbers are actually better against lefties and righties, but they're missing Aaron Judge and Giancarlo Stanton, who I think would probably contribute to that belief. So if you're the Yankees, you're sitting there and looking at a Red Sox team, and I think we can all agree Cam Schlittler is going to find his way into the first wild card game. I think anything else would be overthinking it. But then you're juggling through Max Fried, Gerrit Cole, Carlos Rodon for 2 and 3, and potentially piggybacking two of those guys. How much do you let, if you're the Yankees, the Red Sox personnel kind of dictate what you do with those last two rotation spots?
1: I don't think they will, because I don't think you can start Gerrit Cole over Carlos Rodon right now. Rodon has looked really, really good since he came back from injury, and Cole's had a real home run problem. You know, so it's like, if you're just looking at the names on the back of the jerseys, or if they had names on the back of the jerseys, that's where you would look. You'd say, well, Gerrit Cole, like, potential Hall of Famer, you know, it's got to be him. You got to start him. And the performance recently just has not lended itself to that. And remember, it's potentially a 2-game series. These are best of 3 series. You might only have

0: cracks at a starting pitcher. So it would not surprise me if Cole either doesn't start at all or is the third, or, you know, wouldn't be fourth in the first round, but is a secondary pitcher, which is wild considering what he has meant to that team.
1: Yeah, it'll be fascinating to see. And then does he come out of the bullpen? Do you use him in some kind of way like that? It'll be interesting. And then obviously if you get through, he's starting ALDS game one and everyone's happy from there. But it is an awkward conversation, I'm sure. And I don't imagine Gerrit Cole will be, I would imagine he will have an opinion on it, is how I would frame that one. So in some of these other wildcard matchups, we don't really know. The AL Central is still up for grabs. The AL West is still up for grabs. And one of those losing teams will take the AL wildcard. And then in the NL, we have three teams tied for the three wildcard spots. Let's rule out the possibility that the Diamondbacks are going to catch any of these teams, because again, probabilistically unlikely. How valuable is that fight for the top wildcard spot in terms of the edge we'd expect home field advantage to be in a short series? Now, the home team is 7-9 in this wildcard format so far, but that's a small sample. How much weight, if it comes down to 162 and you're thinking through pitching a guy and he's maybe not available until wildcard game three, then where is the kind of tilt point in how you manage games 161 and 162 as far as getting home field in a short series?
0: I think this is going to be one of those situations where what the data says and what the players say will be pretty different. The data will say home field advantage is a little bit lower than it's ever been. And over the course of two games, you're not going to find that much of an effect. And, you know, as you just said, we haven't really seen that much of an effect. So it probably doesn't really matter that much. But if you're the players, let's say we're talking about the Padres, right? Do you want to go to Wrigley Field, or do you want to have your home game in San Diego? Like that's going to feel really big to them, even if it's not necessarily going to be some great on-field advantage. So I do think the managers will have to make more of a decision where it's like, yeah, I'd like to stay at home. That'd be great. Do I want to blow my best starter in game 162 and then not have him available? Probably not. But I also don't think if it's going to be that meaningful, you're really going to be able to take your foot off the gas. I do think they will try for that home field advantage.
1: Yeah, maybe it's team dependent, where, like you said, the Padres, because of the time zones and things like that, have a different appetite for it. I believe they're at home to end the season too, so then you wouldn't have to travel. But if I'm the Phillies, I'm not starting Christopher Sanchez and losing him for a wild card. Like, it's just not worth it. And then the Cubs don't have any good pitchers anyway, so it doesn't really matter to them. I say that tongue in cheek, but I know you wrote about the Cubs recently. Look, they have a deep lineup. They're lapping the league in terms of defensive value. They've cut their strikeout rate, which I know you've pointed out. How do we measure their chances, especially in a short series, when they do all that's

0: off well on the position player side, and despite their efforts at the deadline, there's still a lot of pitching question marks.
1: I say this as someone who actually did pick the Cubs to win the World Series before the year, right? So I'm not a Cubs fan, but I like being right. So I'd like it if they did win the World Series. I don't feel good about them right now. They have the best defense in baseball by a lot. And it's not just Pete Carl Armstrong. You know, the infield is fantastic. They have the best hitting in baseball by a lot. However, Alex Bregman's been a big part of that. And he's either not going to play or maybe a little limited because he got that really scary foul ball to the face the other day. And fortunately, it seems, forget baseball for a second, it seems like this is not going to be, you know, like really serious physical damage that'll impact his life. That's the most important thing. He's going to probably try to play just because that's who he is. Will he be limited? It's going to be hard to say. And as I wrote about recently, it's pretty rare to have the number one group of position players, which they do by wins above replacement, and also the number 30 group of pitchers, which they also do. And I know that everybody watching this is the biggest fan in the world of Kevin Gausman for all he meant to the Blue Jays. And he seems like a tremendous dude. And that's all of it. Not necessarily pitching at the same peak level that he was. You know, like I look at their starting rotation where it's him, Clay Holmes, Shohei Minaga, and it's like, I like all of those guys for reasons, but I'm not sure I would have any of them as more than like a number three starter on a team with a really good pitching staff, Matthew Boyd included, and they're going to have to go with those guys like one and two. It's a little bit worrisome.
0: Yeah, and I think you and I talked about this heading into the trade deadline. Is like there are kind of different thresholds of starting pitcher tier, and it's like I would start this guy in game one. I would start this guy in a wild card series. I would start this guy in a 5 or 7 game series, and then like, oh, I would move this guy to the bullpen. And I don't think Gausman or Imanaga are the move to the bullpen type, but they're probably not, you know, Gausman's running, what, a 5.04 ERA since he went over and a 4.55 on the season. We can like Gausman a lot and like that he's spending off days in Toronto still and acknowledge that's not ideal. And that's like, we're not talking fielding independent pitching. That's the ERA with the really good defense behind these guys.
1: Yeah, exactly right. And I think what's going to happen here is Craig Counsell, the manager, is really going to have to earn his money, potentially in ways that will frustrate people. And what I mean by that is if you look at Imanaga this year, we've been talking about the third time through the order penalty forever. And I know it's frustrating to people, but his this year, it's really, really stark. His strikeout rate goes something like, try to remember, 29% the first time through to 24% to like 15% the third time through, because he's so dependent on fastball velocity. And if he loses even a tick, it goes poorly. So what's going to happen here is he's going to go out and probably get a start and probably pitch pretty well the first time through. And, you know, we're through 4 2/3 and he is, quote unquote, dealing. And Counsell gets him out because he knows what's going to happen the third time through, and people are going to lose their minds. How could you take out a starter, throw in a shutout in a playoff game? What does the world come to? And meanwhile, he's like, I'm just trying to win a game, guys. I don't trust him to be good the third time through. Bring on a reliever. I think that's what's going to happen.
0: By the way, the third time through the order against Shota Imanaga, the OPS is 998, which would be topped only by Yordan Alvarez. That is like the third time through the order, the average hitter is hitting like Yordan Alvarez against Imanaga. After the first two times through the order, they're hitting like Andrés Giménez. Not to be negative about Giménez, I just happen to know he has about a 640 OPS. So yeah, it's a big drop off there. Speaking of this type of, you know, you were tongue in cheek there, and we've done the, you know, the old head arguments and the batting average stuff and things like that. When we size up this playoff field, there is an interesting thing where the three best teams in baseball right now are 1-2-3 in batting average. The Rays, Brewers, and Dodgers are all 257 or 258. Now you dig in and those teams are actually pretty different. The batting average is a good skill, but how they come about scoring their runs, like the Dodgers string hits together and then hit a three-run home run. The Brewers put guys on base and then hit and run and go first to third and go second to home. And then the Rays chase and poke a bunch of bad pitches in and hit 200 on infield ground balls and things like that. What do you make? This is kind of a broad question, but when you see three of the top teams are dependent on batting average, but they come about what they're doing very differently, it is an oversimplification and incorrect to say that contact is the primary skill for all of these teams and contact is maybe undervalued. What are you looking for from those top offenses that goes, you know, beyond, oh, batting average is back in vogue, which it's important, but it's obviously not the only thing these teams are doing.
1: Yeah, if it was just about making contact, then the 2024 and 2026 Blue Jays would be an elite offense. And that has not really happened, right? I think you can eliminate the Dodgers from that conversation. Just they're not.

0: a batting average team. I know they have a good batting average. That's not what they're there for. It's really more about the Brewers and the Rays. And another topic that's been discussed ad nauseum over the last 15 years is you can't win in the playoffs without homers, right? The team that out homers their opponent has like an 870 winning percentage or something like that, because the pitching gets better. It's used more aggressively. It's really hard to string together hits on hits on hits. And the better defenses generally end up playing too. You know, you don't get to face the Angels. Sorry, Angels fans. I doubt you're watching too much of Blake's show, but it's true. And it's going to be on those two teams more than anybody else, I think, Milwaukee and Tampa Bay, to prove that this kind of style can work in the playoffs. I have a little bit more confidence in Milwaukee than Tampa Bay to do that, I think. That's partially because I like the depth of the Milwaukee lineup. Like the top three of Tampa is pretty good, right? Yandy Diaz, Junior Caminero, and Jonathan Aranda. Awesome. Chandler Simpson, throw him in too. I like him as well. The bottom of that lineup, it's pretty thin. They not much from the catcher. Taylor Walls can't really hit. Whereas Milwaukee, the bottom of their lineup is actually pretty solid. There's not as huge of a drop-off. And then if you look at some of the power bats, I know the team as a whole does not hit homers, but there's four or five guys there who, you know, given a full season, could be 20 homer guys, right? Jackson Churio has been phenomenal. It's actually also been the best defensive player in baseball for like the last 6 weeks. And we know that William Contreras can hit it out of the park. Yelich, you know, even Bryce Turing. So I have more confidence in Milwaukee. But also, I should say this: I still don't understand why Tampa Bay is playing well. Why should it stop now?
1: Yeah, it's a weird, like, we're gonna, when every team is trying to do something in 3 years and we have a new baseball savant stat for it and we're all talking about, oh yeah, obviously, we're gonna look back and be like, oh yeah, the Rays were doing it first. It can't all be Chandler Simpson just like hitting soft ground balls and hitting like 210 on them. There was related to this, you know, batting at contact is important, but there has to be intent behind it. There was a great quote from Don Mattingly in a piece at The Athletic talking to Matt Gelb about Brandon Marsh, who we talked about earlier in the year. So funny that the

0: Yeah, absolutely. I can provide all of the data and numbers and factual evidence you want, but I am not a guy who played a professional at any level, much less at an MVP, potentially Hall of Fame level, caliber like Don Mattingly was. So, whenever he says something, or not him specifically, but anyone with that resume says something like this, it certainly carries a lot more weight. And I think that's an underrated part of how the data and analytics have sort of taken over the game over the last 10 years, because it's like you had the nerds, and I say that term lovingly, like I'm a nerd, you're a nerd, talking about this stuff like 30, 40 years ago, right? But it didn't really start taking over until you had guys like Justin Turner, JD Martinez, Josh Donaldson, on the hitting side and the pitching versions of them too, say, yeah, I use this data, I improved my game, and I went from a bench warmer to now I have a nine-figure contract. And all of a sudden other players are like, oh, that, yeah, I should do that. I want to be like that. So it really does require the buy-in of the people on the field living it. And so when you have someone like Mattingly saying that, and especially a guy who on his roster has the two biggest differences in players you can imagine, literally Luis Arraez, but also Kyle Schwarber, and he's out there saying, this is what we need to do. It's fun to see.
1: Okay. So the Jays didn't do that effectively this year. I've tracked a bunch and did a clunky Blue Jay Central on the weekend about how, when you're a really good contact team and you chase a lot, being a good contact team is actually a negative unless you're the Rays and you're very, very fast. So because this is a Jay show, because you do a lot of Blue Jay Central, and we've got about 2.5 minutes left, a final thought or takeout on the 2026 Blue Jays. I know the probability is still 0.2%, but for the purposes of this answer, you can erase that 0.2%. The 2026 Blue Jays have come to a conclusion. What are you left thinking about heading into 2027?
0: This is maybe an unpopular opinion, but I feel like John Schneider has been maybe unfairly maligned in a lot of ways. Like, I don't know that there's going to be a lot of teams that would succeed when your supposedly best hitter in Vlad Guerrero Jr. has a season as wretched as he's had. And we've obviously dived into that a lot. I don't know that there's any manager who would have hit the button that said, hey, hit homers. Like that's really hard to overcome. They've had a ton of injuries. And to some extent, and this part is totally understandable, if you go to game seven of the World Series, and not just go to game seven, but come within like literal inches of winning it, winning the World Series, you're gonna almost certainly have a lesser season the next year, right? Like Ernie Clement was never gonna keep hitting like Ted Williams as he did for all of October last year. Some of the pitchers you're gonna look at and say, okay, we're not gonna get the same kind of performance. Then obviously there's been disappointments, right? But I also kind of look back at the winter, like the moves they made, and it's like, okay, well, Dylan Cease, awesome, great move. Okamoto, great, that's worked out pretty well. Tyler Rogers, fantastic. They had a pretty good winter, in my point of view, and all that paid off. And the reason it just didn't work, guys didn't hit, guys didn't perform. Like it's hard to point to that or point to anything other than Vlad didn't hit, Barger got hurt, Kirk got hurt, and some other guys didn't perform. And I'm not sure what else you do about that. And that's going to be kind of the same question. I do think heading into the next offseason, they are going to need to find another bat somewhere, probably in the outfield.
1: Yeah. Ironically, the offseason before the 2025 World Series run was not a particularly successful one. This is like when I worked at The Athletic, I could see all my article metrics, and I would like spend weeks researching and reporting out a piece and feel really, really good about it. And it would do like okay numbers. Like, yeah, people liked it, but it didn't like escape, it didn't like get any velocity to it or anything like that. And then I'd like be like, all right, I gotta get something up today. Here's like 45 minutes of like a stat query that I did and turned into a funky story, and boom, it does big numbers. Like, well, I didn't deserve that, but I guess it comes out in the wash over the course of two things. I don't know, man. That I'd imagine Ross Atkinson, Mark Shapiro feel a little bit of that after the last two off seasons.
0: Yeah, absolutely. I mean, it's kind of frustrating too. You can push all the right buttons and pull all the right levers, and sometimes things are just completely out of your control and there's nothing you could do about that. And there were times where it felt like they were getting unlocked, like, Springer started to wake up. You started thinking maybe some of the younger guys come up would perform, and it never really came together. I feel like they weren't that far off, but obviously playing the American League East does nobody any favors.
1: No, it doesn't. And although playing in the American League generally could have done you a favor this year, because there might be a sub 500 team that makes the playoffs, but it won't be the Blue Jays unless they win out and one of Cleveland or Chicago lose out from here. Mike, this will be the last time we talk to you this season on Jays Talk Plus. So thanks so much for taking the time, and enjoy the playoffs.
0: Don't be a stranger, Blake. Hit me up over the winter with anything other than Raptors questions, because
1: I will not
0: have a good answer for you.
1: New Jersey
0: Devils.
1: Oh, yeah. Let's go.
0: Let's go. Ready next week.
1: Thanks, Mike.
0: Thanks.
1: Mike Petriello of MLB.com, of Blue Jay Central. I'm sure he'll pop up a bunch on MLB Central if we are covering the non-Blue Jays playoff games on SportsCenter. We have them all.

0: Yes, keep an eye out for it, Mike. Why I stumbled over the wording is because it occurs to me that I should not be talking as if the Blue Jays are 100% out of it, because there is still a 0.2% chance. Yeah, I don't know. It's 0.2 does not feel like a lot of percents, and quick math, it's not. Let's take a break. Let's talk about some of these playoff races, because in addition to the Jays still technically being in the wild card, the AL West is tied. The AL Central is within a game. One of those teams that doesn't win the division will take a wild card. And we got a bunch of ties in the NL. We got a couple close play award races and things like that. Let's get into it with our pal Levi Weaver of The Athletic after the break. As Jays Talk Plus continues, almost said the Raptors show. We're so close and my brain is fried. As Jays Talk Plus continues on Sports at 590, The Fan, and Sports at 360.
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13: Welcome back to Jays Talk Plus, and with a doubleheader today and the elimination number down to one, the Blue Jays have a lot of taxi squad bodies up, according to Shai Davidi. In addition to CJ Van Eyck and John Klein, Yohindrick Piniango and Chase Lee are also there. Those are all names that are on the 40-man. Now, the Jays do have an open 40-man, and you could create another one by 60-daying Jameson Taillon. But you already have a 40-man crunch coming when all those guys have to come off the 60-day IL when the offseason begins. And you don't want to put someone on the 40-man before it's their year because that hampers flexibility later. It is not entirely clear if a potential lockout would render their no Rule 5 draft like there was last time, which would buy you a little extra flexibility of putting guys on the 40-man. All that is to say, if you are someone who is like, give me Gage Stanifer, give me Nolan Perry, give me Jay Harry, there are roster management reasons to just go with the guys who are on the 40, like a Yohindrick Piniango and the rotating cast of relievers we've seen over the course of the year. Again, the Jays elimination number down to one, which means we will probably be focusing the rest of the week on the other playoff matchups. So let's do that now with our pal Levi Weaver of The Athletic, of the Windup newsletter, once again in the excellent Wayne's World hat. Levi, how we doing, buddy?
14: I think you can see how I'm doing. Someday you and then the fine people of Toronto are going to see me at like 9 p.m. and be like, time does go backwards sometimes. Are you? I'm okay.
13: Yeah. Look, I know no one is going to feel badly for us that our jobs entail weird hours to watch and discuss sports. But your job as I have to be up earlier than a lot of sports people, I think. You have to be up later than everyone because you have to close the book on all the games and put the wind-up newsletter out. What is this week like for you where every game is chaos? I would imagine like your notebook scratch of tiebreakers and home scenarios and stuff like that is a mess right now.
14: Yeah, it's a Google Doc, actually. And it's like that helps me keep it a little bit. I'm scratching fewer things out. I can just delete. But yeah, it's crazy. Like in this morning's windup, I wrote about all of the games that had some playoff implications. And it was 11 out of the 15 games. It would have been 12 out of 16 if the Blue Jays and Orioles.

0: had not been rained out. So, yeah, I mean, there's still a lot to be determined, even with, you know, some of the division winners we've got. The Rays clinched last night. The Yankees locked into that number four spot, but there's still just a lot to be left to be decided.
1: There is, and I've mentioned it already. The Jays and Orioles have an elimination number of one, so one loss for either of them or one win from either Cleveland or the White Sox knocks them out of the wild card and at least clarifies that picture. But making the wild card picture even more complicated is that the AL West and AL Central both are not decided. Let's start with the West. The Rangers and Astros are tied. The Astros have the tiebreaker. Apparently, the Yordan Alvarez team meeting worked, but we're at risk here also of like a sub 500 playoff team. I know we've talked Rangers and Astros a few times this year. Not much has changed here at the buzzer with the two teams tied at 78 and 79. What do you make of the last five here for these guys? And to what extent would it be kind of a black eye for the format if a non 500 team sneaks in here?
0: Yeah, I mean, both teams could lose every game from here on out, and one of them would still have to win the division. You'd have, I think, 78 and 83 and make the playoffs by winning the AL West. Wow. Is it a black eye for the format? Maybe. I think, I don't know, anomalies happen. I don't hate the expanded playoffs. I wouldn't want them any bigger than they are now.
1: Right.
0: I think when you get to where it's like literally half the league or more than half the league, that's crazy. But I like, you know, I remember being 8 years old and it's September 1st and it's decided. You got a whole month of baseball and like, well, yeah, we already know what's going to happen. And now we're just playing out the string with these huge 40-man rosters and we're watching spring training games for a whole month. I like this better than that. And so the sort of the trade-off, right, is that, you know, once in a while you're going to get a division where this just happens. If you wanted to get really wild about it, you could make it where just, hey, at the end of the season, the top 12 teams get in. AL, NL, who cares? We're just going to randomly decide to get. Now, the traditionalists will probably hate that more because then you might end up with, like, you know, Dodgers versus the Padres in the World Series instead of in an NLCS, but at least it'd be the 12 best teams and you wouldn't get a sub 500 team making it to the postseason.
1: Yeah, which would, I guess, be better. I mean, we've kicked this around on the NBA side because at times the 16-team playoff format, which is now technically 20 with the little play-in tournament and stuff like that, at times it's felt too big and there were proposals to, you know, make it a universal 1 versus 16 where, you know, again, the 16 best records would all go in, and then everyone immediately was kind of like, oh, but the travel, if you are doing East versus West for three rounds, you know, does it degrade the product? So I don't know that they ever go to that. And I guess it's cyclical too, with like where, you know, we probably don't expect this to happen all that often. In the Central, Guardians are game up on the White Sox. White Sox have the tiebreaker there. Man, weird one for just weird, where the White Sox were up like 14 to something and almost blew it. They are not playing their best baseball there. The loser of this one likely takes the wild card. I think you and I have checked in a couple times and like we're like, yeah, I guess like I like the Guardians better than the rest of the teams in this mix. But at this point, do you feel strongly about any of them coming? Like someone has to come out of that side of the bracket.
0: Yeah. I mean, the Guardians have hit a little bit better lately. Their pitching has been good all year. And so if you need a team that has like one differentiating quality, probably the Guardians pitching is like out of those teams. I'm narrowing it to kind of like Cleveland, Chicago, Houston, Texas, like, and then you look at pitching versus hitting. Yeah. I think Cleveland's pitching is like the only good, really like good factor there. So sure, yeah, give me Cleveland, I guess. But it's the AL wild card was this just maelstrom of mediocrity for the last month. That seems a little bit more sorted now, weirdly, than the National League wild card, which I'm sure you're about to get into, which is now very, very chaotic between those three teams.
1: Yeah, it's extremely chaotic. In fact, so chaotic that all three are tied, and the Cubs hold all the tiebreakers. The Phillies have one over the Padres. I think probably the Padres would care the most about being at home given time zones and they have like an outlier good home record. I'm asking you to like predict coin flips here. But when you work through all these tiebreakers and do the newsletter at the end of a night like last night where these three teams draw tied, what do you make of

0: And I guess maybe the more interesting question is, like, to what degree, like, those three teams are locked in and one of them is going to play Atlanta, one of them is going to, two of them are going to play each other. Like, to what extent do you even care if you're those three teams, given how close those four teams are in quality?
1: I mean, you'd always rather have the home game.
0: Yeah.
1: You want to hear the most chaotic thing,
0: yes,
1: though, is that Arizona is not mathematically eliminated yet.
0: Right.
1: They are 3-3 against Philadelphia this year, and they're 5-5 against the Padres. Now, the Padres and the Diamondbacks are going to play three games to end the season. They're not going to finish with an even record against each other. But the Phillies, Tiber, it would go to like intra-league records at that point. Like, it could get, I didn't even bother looking it up. Like, there's no way. This surely not. This is surely not how the NL wildcard is going to end. To answer your question, like, I think, yeah, it's always important to get the home field advantage if you can get it, especially if it's this close, right? Like, if it's a, you know, I have to win all of the remaining games and they have to lose all the remaining games, but we at least all know that we're in. At that point, you might want to rest some regulars. You may not push that hard. Like, it's not that important to wear ourselves out over the next five games just to get that home field. If it's this tight, though, I think you can't just roll over and give up on that. Not that home field advantage is everything in baseball, but like it matters a little bit.
0: At what point in the week does that run out? Like, if we get to Saturday, let's say, and all three are tied, then we're talking about, like, if you start this guy, he's not available for game one of the wild card. Like, and maybe the answer is different for the Padres, the Cubs, and the Phillies, given, you know, the quality of rotation or the Padres valuing home a little bit more. Like, does that thinking end Saturday? Does it end Sunday where you pitch Johnny AAA no matter what?
1: Yeah. Man, that is such a good question, because it does differ by the teams, right? Like,
0: yeah,
1: if you're the Phillies, you've got enough starters. You're fine. We go win this game. We got enough guys. We got a rotation. If you're the Cubs, it's a little more dicey. If you're the Padres, it's like you only have one Michael King, right? Like, how much do you trust Nick Pivetta? Who else is going to be reliable? So it probably is a different answer for every team, with the Padres being the most likely to just be like, listen, we're in, let's line this up the best we can.
0: Yeah. I wonder too, if like with the Padres, like, I mean, at this point you're tied. So you got to try to do it. But like a week ago, it didn't look like they were just trying to get in not that long ago. So they might be like, that side of it might be house money for them. So they are maybe more comfortable. Although again, they have the bigger travel hurdle here. Okay. Outside of the playoff races, Leo, something else we've been looking at is, at one point, we were looking at Yordan and the Triple Crown, and I think the Blue Jays serving up Pete Alonso a couple taters the other night maybe put the RBI too far out of reach. Do you have a, by the way, I should ask this first. Are you allowed to talk about award stuff, or do you have votes?
1: I am allowed to talk about award stuff as long as it's not the AL Rookie of the Year, which I have a vote for this year. So that's off limits. Everything else I can talk about.
0: That has become maybe the most interesting award race, by the way. So I'll be curious to talk to you about that off air. But on air, then the AL MVP, everyone's kind of got their opinions out. Yordan is close to the Triple Crown. He is going to be splitting hairs with Bobby Witt Jr. in wins above replacement, to whatever extent we use that. Is this Yordan's at this point? Do Junior Caminero and Bobby Witt have a shot in it the way you see it?
1: I mean, you know, it used to be that MVP was, you know, you had to be on a winning team really to be considered. And so
0: for the V part, otherwise it's the most outstanding player, right?
1: Right, right. Like your team could have lost that many games without you. so I don't know. Yeah, I think Alvarez has to be the favorite at this point. Also, like, at what point do we have to consider, is this the year where we break that streak and a pitcher is the MVP?
0: Yeah.
1: Because Cam Schlittler in New York, like, their offense has been just battered. There was a stretch at which point, you know, Judge and Stanton and Bellinger were all out. And that pitching staff was very, very good, especially in the second half. And chief among them, Cam Schlittler. I don't think the AL Cy Young race is a race at this point. Like, all respect to Dylan Cease, I think Schlittler has kind of run away with it at the end. I think he is probably going to get at least some down ballot votes, but I think there's a reason to consider maybe he's been more valuable than Alvarez this year.
0: Yeah, it's interesting thought. And I mean, Aaron Judge kind of quipped about it and everyone ran with it, although you know, Aaron Judge was being reasonable about it, but people are going to

0: clip what they're going to clip. There's also manager of the year, and I'm just, this is more of a like philosophical, like it feels like every year it's either a wins versus expected wins, or it's like, we don't have a candidate. You've been good for a while. Pat Murphy, here's your manager of the year, buddy. Is that like, do you have strong opinions on manager of the year if that was what you were voting for?
1: Yeah, I don't. I think that's the most difficult one to vote for because there's really not a metric. How do you quantify it? And you're right. It's kind of just been expected wins, you know, versus wins. Andy McCullough has in his mailbag today, he's like, I think the only way that Pat Murphy is going to get off of that, because everybody continues to underrate the Brewers. They're a very good team. And people keep thinking, well, this, they can't keep doing this. This is going to be the year. They've traded off enough stars. The only way he's going to not be manager of the year someday is if they win the World Series. And that's, you know, but yeah, that's a confusing award to try to vote for. I'm glad that's not the one I'm voting for this year, because you can kind of just, it's vibes.
0: Yeah. And I mean, you can look at the same manager and the same staff and the same group of players, and they go to game seven of the World Series one year and they don't make the playoffs the next year. And the decision-making tree was the same. The relationships were the same, but obviously the results are very different. Pivoting back to the playoff picture, you guys did your latest power rankings at The Athletic yesterday. You had the Brewers number one. Obviously, they've been, you know, one of the class of the league teams in terms of regular season success and doing it on a budget and things like that over the last half decade or so. If the results are going to be different in the playoffs this time around, why might that be the case?
1: Jacob Mizrowski. And I, you know, one guy can't win a series for you, but I'm
0: win
1: not
0: a couple games for you.
1: He can win it. Yeah. I mean, you can come pretty close, and he has been an ace's ace this year. It's not just because he throws hard. He's been very, very good, very effective. The Brewers, you know, they're this sort of pesky offense. They steal bases. They get hits. That's a style that has not always served them well in a short series, because in a short series, the home run is such a big difference maker for one game, and one game is such a big difference maker for a short series, where that's not the case over a long season. It's a great style of ball to play for to be a good regular season team. We still have them ranked number one. They've played better than most, but I think that they're going to need to get some of that firepower before they can really, truly be considered a favorite. The difference, the reason that I think they do have a shot this year, though, is that Mizrowski is a legitimate ace.
0: Yeah, and if you can get him, you know, you run into the Dodgers and he pitches twice in that series, and, who knows, maybe he lines up with Yamamoto and it's a wash, but you could potentially, you know, a guy like that lets you shorten a series if you can pencil in, you've won those. And look, it's not as easy as that. Like, I think Detroit has lost more Scooble playoff games than they've won, if I'm remembering correctly. But it certainly helps how you feel about it and can shorten a series.
1: Yeah, and it's easy to say that, right? Because Mizrowski, I think, is the NL Cy Young winner. Yeah. You're right. Yamamoto is on the Dodgers. They also have, by the way, let's see if Blake Snell is healthy, Tyler Glasnow. They've just got guy after guy after guy after guy that is also borderline, if not legitimate, ace. So yes, they still have to be the favorites. But on the flip side, the Mizrowski is not doing this alone. Logan Anderson has looked really good. Like, they've got other people that are not just Mizrowski. So I really hope that those two face off. I want to see that head to head in the playoffs. And I want to see the Brewers and the Rays in the World Series, because that would be weird and fun and unique and new. So
0: yeah, it would be. You got to parse through some of the narratives that would come out of that heading into a CBA negotiation. But yeah, it'd be fun. Before we let you go here, so you guys do the power rankings for all the teams, and that means you got to come up with a little blurb for number 26 and number 30, and that is a real thing that you have to do. It's part of the job, and you guys were kind of doing a what to look forward to for 2027. One star goes a long way when you're in a Central Division. Elly De La Cruz and Bobby Witt Jr. were pretty easy. Well, you have this, and when you play in the Central and you have this, it's pretty easy to cobble it together from there. We're going to see Elly here this weekend. I actually think it's been slept on a little bit, just how unbelievable he's been since like a cold start to this year. So I don't know, not really a question here, but like, I guess teams like Cincinnati and Kansas City have a superstar playing a weaker division. It's not that hard to squint and be like, well, 2027 could be brighter than it could be for, you know, the Rockies.
1: Right. Yeah, I mean, you saw what the White Sox did this year. They don't

0: have a good pitching staff. Their offense is full of like young, kind of fun guys that are pretty good. But Miguel Vargas is not somebody you would have thought of coming into the year that is being a superstar, and these guys are still coming into their own. So yeah, especially in the AL Central, the Royals, there's hope. Do some good work this offseason. You can be good again. You can make the playoffs again. And they surprised us a few years ago. I think it's maybe less so in the NL Central, where you're playing, you know, against, you got the Cubs, you've got the Brewers. That Central division is not quite as easy to overcome. But yeah, have fun watching LA. I know it's not always fun to watch him play against your team, but
1: it might not. One, it's homer, probably not going to matter by Friday. So,
0: right. Yeah, he's a homer and a steal away from 30-30, which he may have before he even gets there. But he's one of my favorite players to watch. And I hope he stays in Cincinnati. I hope that somehow they find a way to keep their superstar, because it's fun. It's fun to see fan bases get to keep their guy.
1: Yeah, it is nice. Although I know a place that would like him if not.
0: I know about 29 places that would like him.
1: Yeah, it'd be great. But yes, hopefully he stays with Cincinnati. Levi, thanks for doing this, man. Enjoy the next couple late nights. Enjoy the playoffs. And thanks for coming on all year.
0: I'll do my best. Thanks for having me. We'll see you around.
1: Levi Weaver of The Athletic, the wind-up newsletter in your inbox every morning. Couple updates for you before we get out of here. 1:35 and 6:35, the doubleheader games today. Max Scherzer will take on Chris Bassitt in the first one. TBA will take on TBA in the second one. Now, the Blue Jays do not get a 29th man for this doubleheader. This is that only applies until August 31st. The rosters are expanded now. You don't get an extra guy. However, as we mentioned a little earlier, whether it's for a roster move between games or it's just in case flying back to Toronto or whatever, Yohandro Piñango, Chase Lee, CJ Van Eyck, and John Klein are all with the Blue Jays, according to Shai Davidi of Sportsnet. According to Hazel May of Sportsnet, Brett Bateman had an MRI. It is showing inflammation in the hip, nothing structural. It is still possible he plays again this year, but it'll depend how he feels after today. Vladimir Guerrero Jr. is not in the lineup for game one. Hazel passes on that he is hitting right now, and the team is hoping he feels good enough to contribute if they need him in game two. And then our pal Keegan Mathison passes along that, as Jonah and I kind of touched on earlier, it is still possible that Max Scherzer could come back and pitch the final day of the Blue Jays season on short rest. Keegan asked John Schneider if they are watching Justin Verlander's strikeout total on Saturday and if that could determine if Max Scherzer pitches on Sunday. And he laughed and said, maybe. So, yeah, a little hint that Max Scherzer is watching that closely, too. So, you know, again, as we work through the moves the rest of the way here, the Jays have an open 40-man spot. They could open up another one by moving Jameson Taillon to the 60-day. But if you're hoping on the prospects who aren't on the 40 yet, you got to look at the offseason considerations. They're already going to have a big 40-man crunch when guys come back off the 60-day in the offseason. So they probably prefer the flexibility there, which is why four guys who are on the 40-man are with them, and no spicy names that aren't. They did just add Jose Rodriguez last week, of course. And then as we work through what'll happen on the weekend, you know, we'll see with Brett Bateman if he's feeling better by Friday, or they IL him for the end of the year. Dylan Cease, they haven't said as much, but he's probably not going to pitch if they lose one of these today, and it doesn't matter at all on the weekend. And even if they win both of these today, they could be eliminated by Friday. And I don't know. It's hard to see Dylan Cease pitching again this year. And then we'll see with Vladimir Guerrero Jr. as well. We got lineups for you for the first game. Lots of meaningful baseball on today, by the way. Levi said yesterday, 11 of the 15 games yesterday mattered. A lot of the games today matter as well. The Jays are going to go with Nathan Lucas leading off, Josh Smith hitting second and playing left field.

Mokomoto, George Springer. Sean Keyes hits fifth and plays first. Andrés Giménez up to the sixth spot at shortstop. Brandon Valenzuela starts the first game of the doubleheader. Miles Straw in center. Ernie Clement hitting ninth and playing second. So they go five lefties in there against Chris Bassitt, who historically has pretty big splits. They have broken those lefties up, so probably enticing a lefty out of the bullpen so they can make some of the subs there. The Orioles are also going to go with four lefties. They could go a little lefty heavier than that. Max Scherzer, also a platoon split guy, but he'll have to deal with Beavers and Henderson sandwiching Pete Alonso and then some of the usual names down the order. Colton Cowser, who always seems to stick in the Jays' side a little bit as well. Blair and Barker will have you between games and post-game. Blue Jay Central will have you as well with Jamie and Caleb and John Morosi. It is a 1:35 start. It is a 6:35 start. We will be back at 10 a.m. tomorrow to break it down. We will have a mixed Jays and Raptors show tomorrow because Bobby Webster is doing a Kawhi Leonard press conference as well. For today, thank you to Levi Weaver, Mike Petriello, Craig Goldstein, and Jonah Bierenbaum. Thank you to Andrew Adams, Amit Mann, and Jake Schultz behind the glass. Enjoy the doubleheader. We only got a few of these left. Have a great Wednesday.

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0: Kombat Dead. 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

0: 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Matt Marchese, Gord Selick in here, filling in for Mike Buda. And, you know, Gord, when it gets to this point in the preseason, I say it like we've been on such a grind with all these preseason games, which we haven't. Although, if you ask Rod Brind'Amour, it does feel a little bit like a grind. If you're a coach, you are just hoping and praying that you get through this thing healthy. And Brady Tkachuk had, you know, he left the game in the second period yesterday. Paul Murray says, don't worry, he'll be fine. Dan Vladar leaves the game for Philadelphia. Yeah. And you're looking at this going, oh boy. Thankfully, they did bring in a goaltender this offseason in Joseph Woll. But if you're a coach looking at this going, man, oh man, I just want to get through this healthy. And now I've lost my starting goaltender who played at a Vezina like level last year. If you're Rick Tocchet, that's the worst part of preseason, because if there are injuries, they happen in meaningless games.
1: Well, the Buffalo Sabres, a couple of defensemen, right?
0: Yep.
1: As well.
0: Yeah, and Matias Samuelsson
1: won. You know, you think about Patrick Laine and never getting going in Montreal and how much it was that hit in an exhibition game, right?
0: Yeah.
1: And I know there's way more issues with Patrick Laine than that, but to your point, you know, as a coach, as a minimum, you're going, let me start the season with my bloody lineup, okay? If we get injuries then, or we, you know, things go helter-skelter, the 18-wheeler goes off the road, whatever terminology you want, fine. But yeah, it's sort of, what are you looking for in exhibition games? You could ask coaches, GMs, evaluators. Number one, you're always saying no injuries.
0: Yeah, that's the absolute biggest thing right now. And we still got a few games to go before this thing all wraps up and we get the season underway next week. Bill Guerin gets a nice little contract extension from the Minnesota Wild ownership group. Are you, amidst all the stuff going on with Quinn Hughes and the lack of playoff success, the lack of, you know, and I'm saying all this, I love Bill Guerin, but not being able to get a true number one center with this group to really push them over the top, are you surprised that it came now?
1: Well, you know, it's funny. Chris Knobloch's got an extension that kicks in and he won't even coach a game. Coaches and GMs, it doesn't count against the cap, your extension. I will say, I love the NHL General Manager of the Year Award, very biased when it was renamed the Jim Gregory Award, because I'm out as great a person I ever met, not just in hockey. So Bill Guerin won it. Again, yeah, I don't know what it means, to tell you the truth. Like, he deserves it, to answer your question. Okay, maybe he didn't get a number one center, but man, you land Quinn Hughes.
0: Yeah.
1: And you land Quinn Hughes when you weren't one of the original teams that Quinn Hughes gave Vancouver, right? He expanded his list because behind the scenes stuff was going on. That Central Division, those top three teams, I think the Atlantic is the biggest dogfight, but it remains unfair, even though they say they like the playoff format the way it is. It was Dallas that got burned by it last year, but for one of those teams

0: automatically be eliminated. So, yeah, I think if I'm and you know what he did with Zach Parise too and Ryan Suter,
1: yeah,
0: like that was a really bold move.
1: And stones to do
0: he,
1: that one.
0: Yeah, and he kind of said, look, I've played on championship teams, and it's kind of a shot at the two of them in that he felt we got to change the dressing room, okay? And he made the big move starting there.
1: Yeah, he did. You look at where Minnesota is, and this whole Quinn Hughes thing is still, it's kind of a, I don't want to say it's a cloud because they're not making it a cloud because they're a good team. But you have to wonder, at what point does Quinn Hughes look at this and say, this team still needs a number one center? And he looks over at Detroit, who has his buddy Dylan Larkin,
2: yeah,
1: who's just kind of hanging out. But then there's the whole thing of, well, where do the New Jersey Devils fit into all this, with his brothers already being there? Like, there's a lot of questions. Not that I think it's going to affect Quinn Hughes' play, but I do wonder if there are players in that room that are going like, okay, well, yeah, we're a really good team, and we can get to the second round. We do need something else to push us over the top. But what happens after this year if Quinn Hughes isn't there?
0: So a year's a long time, as we learn. So I think players are pretty good. I mean, they're always thinking about their contract, their welfare. They're BSing if they say they don't. But I think they can focus on the task at hand. And it's funny, you got, you know, why is it with Kucherov? We kind of think he's David Pastrnak. You know, Pastrnak took all season long, didn't sign to the end with the Boston Bruins, but you always felt he was going to. Is it maybe because that's their original team? Does that make a difference? Where in Quinn Hughes' case, it's, you know, well, if it's like Kaprizov last year, then it'll get addressed pretty soon. Because that you know, that was the Chicken Little complex there. Was he going to go somewhere? And it seemed like he had an appetite. If it wasn't Do-Re-Mi, he was going to go somewhere else. Nothing personal. And, you know, Quinn Hughes can say, I'm going to sign when I'm going to sign. And he certainly has that right. But I think the climate right now, and we experienced it in Toronto with Mitch Marner and in Winnipeg with Nick Ehlers, like, teams nowadays are saying, we cannot let a player like that go for nothing.
1: Yeah.
0: Okay, we got to do whatever it is. And certainly in Quinn Hughes' case, you want to bring it to a head.
1: Yeah.
0: And I think he has to understand there's a sensitivity now with the fans as a minimum about, given what's happened the last couple of years, you can't take that risk that you're going to lose the person for nothing.
1: So one of the things that we'll get into with Elliot Friedman in just a couple of moments is expansion. I've made it abundantly clear where I am on the expansion front. I think adding two and possibly four more teams is foolish.
0: Well, it doesn't matter.
1: It doesn't.
0: I agree with you, but it doesn't, I mean,
1: it doesn't matter.
0: It's irrelevant.
1: Think.
0: They're going to do it.
1: I worry so much about the talent pool. And I've had people tell me, like, Sam Cosentino was in here and he's like, there's a lot of talent that's coming up. Like, the game's changing. And that may be the case, but there is a period of time in which it takes these teams to get up to speed. The Columbus Blue Jackets and the Minnesota Wild, when they came into the league, and the Nashville Predators, or even before that, the San Jose Sharks and the Ottawa Senators, I know they were great, like, the expansion rules were different than they are today.
0: And the price was very different.
1: But it took those teams a long time to be good. Seattle was given the same parameters as the Vegas Golden Knights were. Vegas did a better job of taking advantage of it because teams learned their lesson. But the Seattle Kraken have not been, they went to the playoffs 1 year. They have not been relevant outside of that. Like, there's a really big adjustment period here for teams. And that's my biggest concern, is that in these markets, like, if you want to go back to Atlanta, you better be good pretty quick if you want people to come into the building.
0: Yeah.
1: Right?
0: Yeah. Yeah, well, and it's funny, Seattle did have some success early. They made the playoffs, won in the playoffs.
1: Yeah.
0: Haven't been able to sustain it. But for the money, you're going to get more like Vegas and Seattle got, and not so much like Doug McLean. With all due respect, he talks about those Columbus days and what they got.
1: Oh, yeah. All right, he's now joined us. Elliot Friedman from the NHL on Sportsnet 32 Thoughts and Saturday Night Hockey. How are we doing, Elliot?
3: I'm good. Just walking the fine streets of Manhattan.
1: Do you have a vest on? Are you okay? Everything's good?
3: Well, everything's... Oh, God, my flight just got delayed. Okay, here we go.
1: Oh, Elliot's going to join us for the rest of the show. You have not had luck with flights lately.
3: Yeah, but you know what? It's a small thing. Like,

0: like Anna got, I think she was in the air twice and got turned around because of that thing at the cable they knocked out the other day. So she had it worse than I did. I mean, in the grand scheme of things, I'm not going to complain about that too much.
1: Why does Bieksa get charter flights?
0: He flies them.
2: A man of many talents.
1: And where are you walking, Freach? Where are you? Well, give us a scene setter.
0: So I'm just walking through Manhattan. My flight's in a couple hours. You know, I'm like probably most people. I like to walk, and there's nothing, like, I'm a people watcher. I like to see stuff that's going on, and there's nothing better than people watching in right in the middle of Manhattan. It's a bit crazy here because of all the UN stuff. Like, it was, like, travel getting to and from the airport the other day was a little bit nuts, but there's nothing better than people watching in Manhattan, as you know, Gordy, from your time living here.
1: Yeah, I agree.
3: If you want to really take people watching to the next level and you want to see some serious bleep, just go take the subway, okay? Then you'll see some stuff.
0: No, I like to walk, man.
3: Just walk
0: down Manhattan to the other. I'll do it.
3: Just get off at once. No, it's not that, Gord. But some of the stuff that I've seen online.
1: Anyway, I used to catch it at 86th and Lexington, the Lexington line, and take it to Madison Square Garden. Yeah,
3: I've been to New York once, and it was amazing. But having said that, awesome. Like my wife, we had this conversation because we've been to New York, we've been to Vegas, and I said that I would go to Vegas before New York in a nanosecond. I don't know if you guys feel the same way.
0: Well, I could take them both.
3: Yeah,
0: I love them both.
3: You got to pick one. That was the question.
0: I don't have to play by your rules. I'm going to both.
3: What else is new? All right. Board of Governors.
0: I'm not playing any Marchese games. I'm not doing that.
1: Yeah, both of them, you got to bring lots of money. That's all.
3: That's very accurate. Yeah. That is very accurate. Biggest takeaway from the BOG?
0: You know, I heard you guys talking a couple minutes ago about expansion while I was waiting to come on. And Gordy, you said something I now disagree with. And you said it's going to happen. I'm not so sure anymore.
1: Really?
0: We'll see. We'll see where this goes over the next 2 months. Like, I really believe that we were going to come out of that meeting yesterday, and we were going to hear the next Board of Governors meeting is in December, and we were going to hear that there was going to be a vote in December about, you know, they were going to, I don't know if they were going to pick whether it was Houston or Austin yesterday. I doubt it. But I think it would walk towards, we'll know the city in December and we'll vote. And I really thought that was going to happen. And then I'm not so convinced. It's not a guarantee anymore. Like, if you listen to the comments that were coming over the summer at the media tours, like, we were full steam ahead. And yesterday they pumped the brakes on it. And, even Bettman admitted that he didn't have numbers, but he admitted that there are some owners who are against it. And I don't know where we're going now. I think it's hard to say with any certainty where we are. I mean, it could still happen, Gord, but after yesterday, I don't think it's a 100% slam dunk guarantee. At the very least, there's a speed bump there now.
3: Okay, so speed bump or roadblock? Because those are two entirely different things. Now, if it's a roadblock, what would be the pushback from owners? I mean, it's a lot of money involved. They're getting something of the pie. Like, what would be the pushback from them?
0: You know what? I don't want you to call it a roadblock yet. I just think
3: I'm saying if it's a roadblock, what would be the pushback?
0: I don't even want to do that. Like, okay. I'm just trying to figure out where we are now. Okay. I think there's a couple of things. I do think that some believe that is there enough talent, even though the league seems very comfortable it is. I think there's some question about Atlanta. You know, I think there's some talk about process, and is the process the right process? I think all of those things are kind of in the middle of all this.
1: So what about another thing that, you know, Gary Bettman said, okay,

0: maybe whatever term you use, maybe we're going down the slow lane, the curb lane, whatever you want. But he did indicate, you know, Atlanta, Arizona.
1: Stellick lane.
0: What's that?
1: The Stellick lane.
0: The Stellick lane. That's right, especially when I'm driving Kipper. But I haven't got a speeding ticket in 1,000 years, and it ticks Lisa off about my driving, but it keeps my insurance down. That's all I can tell you. But he mentions all these other cities. So in part of it, could it be that they're decided that, no, it's not Austin or Houston. We have to take a deeper dive in some other places.
1: I don't necessarily think that. No, Gordy. I think this is, like, I think one of the questions that kind of got asked yesterday was, if this is about TV, you know, why consider Austin? So I think there's also that. You know, I've heard there's different feelings about, you know, is Austin or Houston better? And I think that came up in the conversation. Like, if this is about television, shouldn't Houston be the slam dunk of the two choices? And they haven't finished all of that yet, right? So I just think that there's, I heard going in, I talked about it on the pod on Monday, that I heard that there was some opposition forming, although you just never know if it's when it really matters in a meeting, like, is that opposition going to be voiced? And I heard it was.
2: Very interesting. I want to, on another front here, as it pertains to player and player movement, Connor Hellebuck, we kind of talked about him earlier in the week, and Sam Cosentino was in here, and we talked about what the future may bring for him. Have the San Jose Sharks kicked tires on Connor Hellebuck, to your knowledge? Because that feels like a bit of a perfect fit. A team that's looking to take another step, and they might very well do that with an elite goaltender. They have a promising young goaltender that they could move in a deal, and they've got lots of really good young talent that is NHL ready. Do you know that Mike Greer, if he's kicked tires or not on this one?
1: I think tires have been kicked between the two teams without knowing who initiated it. I actually think your hypothesis is very good. Like, when I sit here and I go through the league and I say, who makes sense, San Jose is very high up on that list for me. You know, the challenge, though, I heard is, first of all, can they make a trade? And secondly, you know, I think Hellebuck looks at his window to win as the next, like, 2 to 3 years. Like, that's when he's going to be at his absolute peak, and that's what he's looking at. That's why he put Buffalo on his list, for example. You know, I just think the question about San Jose is, do you think they can win in that time? And I think with Hellebuck, they're much closer. And if I was him, I'd take my chances there. But I do understand that was one of the things that they were kind of going through.
0: Question back to the Board of Governors, just one more. So Jeremy Jacobs, after 19 years, not the chairman, Ted Leonsis is. And, actually, on a show this morning, we were kind of debating that. Like, what do you see that meaning? I mean, Gary Bettman still wields incredible power, but what does that change, you think, mean, or if anything, in the big picture?
1: I don't know. Well, I mean, like, I was talking about this with somebody last night. As personalities, I don't think you would compare Jeremy Jacobs and Ted Leonsis.
0: Right.
1: I think they are
2: polar
1: very
2: opposites.
1: Different people. But you know what? Like, you don't get to where Ted Leonsis has gotten in life without being really smart, really like ambitious. Probably a lot of the same characteristics that Jacobs has without being the same guy. And, you know, I think the one thing about Leonsis is the other owners really trust him. I think he's a Bettman backer. He's loyal to the commissioner. And I don't know if it changes a lot, except honestly, the tenor of the person who's in the position, Gordy.
2: I'd always wondered about how Ted Leonsis is received around the league, because he's certainly not a bombastic owner, and we've seen some of those. But for the most part, NHL owners are pretty quiet. Like, NFL. It's not the NBA.
1: At that level, there's only one thing that matters, and it's not.

0: the sound of your voice. It's they look at you and they say, how successful are you?
1: Yeah.
0: You know, I'll tell you something. Like, so I was talking to a player recently, and I'm not going to say the player's name. I don't want to, and I was asking him, like, you know, who are some interesting people like you've met over the past few years? And he's like, I don't want to say. And I said, you know, why is that? And he goes, because some of the most interesting people I've met are people who don't like having their names out there. Mm. They're quietly successful at what they do. And, you know, obviously Leonsis is a public figure now, and he's very happy to be a public figure as the owner of the Capitals. But I really think at that level, people don't care, like, about anything except what can you prove that you've accomplished. And if you look at Ted Leonsis' life story, I mean, he has beaten a lot of odds and done extremely well. And I think at that level, that's all that people care about, is they look at him and they say, no matter how he carries himself, he is hugely successful.
2: So what about Canadian being the second guy in Murray Edwards? Like, I'm reading somewhere that this is good for Canada or not, or is it just acknowledging, you know, just respected individuals out there about him getting the position?
0: Well, he had that position already. Like, I guess someone was asking me, did he get elected to that spot yesterday? I was like, no, he's been there for a while, and he's also chaired. Like, they have a couple other committees. There's the executive committee, which is like the 10 owners, the 10 closest owners to Bettman that Leonsis and Edwards had always been a part of. And then there's the finance committee. And, you know, Murray Edwards chairs that. And that's an important committee, obviously. So that was no change for him. But I just like that he said that, to be perfectly honest, Gord. Like, you know, we're going through a time here where a lot of

0: I'm sure he's one of many, Elliot.
1: Was that him talking to you now?
0: Yeah, seriously. Yeah. On the Maple Leafs, wanted to ask about the Sergei Bobrovsky signing, because it does feel like this one, with Gavin McKenna being drafted first overall, they traded for a power play quarterback and then signed him to a big extension, and Austin Matthews, you know, coming back post-injury, motivated, and the term left on his contract. Does this one feel like it's kind of flown under the radar and could end up being one of the most impactful signings of the entire offseason that nobody's really talking about?
2: Well, I just think that there's a lot of stuff going on, and once the puck drops, that'll change. You know, I said it this week. I think he's become a hugely important figure in the room. He doesn't always say a lot, but the way he carries himself, what he does, the players have noticed the way he prepares. The players have noticed how seriously he takes his body and his preparation to be ready to play every night. You know, I think he's talked to them about very briefly about what it took to win and why Florida was successful and how they have what they have to copy from that. You know, guys going to the Hall of Fame. If you don't listen to a guy like that, you're the problem. And I just think that, you know, we'll see how he plays. I think he's got a lot of game left. And but, you know, I think they absolutely have bought into everything about him. And now we'll see what he delivers on the ice.
1: Well, the same is going to be any place, including the Edmonton Oilers and Friedge and Matt. I get a kick. At least there was a game last night. So we did not have the daily feature. Oh, Mike Babcock blew the whistle 10 times in practice. Like, did Chris Knobloch let everything go? Did they just play shinny last year?
0: He never blew the whistle, Gord.
1: I mean, it's kind of humorous to watch.
2: Well, you know what? You're joking about it, but it's true. The guy took them to two Stanley Cup finals. He's not an idiot. You know, I mean, and I think, but I do think on the outside, we clearly did not have an understanding of how things kind of fell apart there last year. And some of it was, I think the team was worn out. Like, there's no question about that. I don't want to take anything away from the Ducks. They beat them. They earned it fair and square. But like Florida, they were done. But the thing is that, you know, they talk about details and being coached and stuff like that. It's going to be interesting. I think everybody's saying all the right things, and, you know, Babcock has already challenged those guys. Like, you know, I went out there to do some interviews, and Draisaitl, I said to Draisaitl, like, what has he told you? And he kind of smiled and he said, my changes. Like, he's all over me about my changes. And he's going to go after them about all of the details and you know, what happens when, but it's going to be interesting. Like, you know, like the number one unit got all the power plays. What happens if he pulls them off a power play? Like, it's going to, like, I think they have a chance to be really good again. I absolutely have them on my list of Stanley Cup contenders, and we'll just see how it plays out. Like, when they go through their first 4-game losing streak, how does everybody handle it? Like, you know, the one thing about the whole Babcock situation is that people are going to be watching him all year to see if he makes a mistake or does something wrong. And, you know, it's quite the microscope. And he clearly thinks, like, he's not here to make friends. He's here to win the Stanley Cup, and that's all he cares about.
0: Is there another team in the league that needs to get off to a better start than they have in years past than the Edmonton Oilers?
2: I don't know if they'd be in my top five. Because they're still good, right? Like,
0: no. I just mean I'm talking about just the optics and the noise surrounding them, because they've notoriously bad starters for the last 2 or 3 years.
2: I still think I would put Toronto ahead of them.
0: Really?
2: I would put Winnipeg ahead of them. I would put Columbus ahead of them. Like, I think there are situations that, like, the one thing is, like, you still have the nuclear weapons, right? I think that erases a lot of your problems. And, you know, there will be games this year where they say, okay, forget it. We know we said this, but all right, 2997, go save this for us. It's just going to happen. But some of these other teams, they don't have that, and they need to have good years.
1: So I know

0: Everyone seems happy about the reduced training camp, the reduced games. I think the reduced games is unanimous. I think some, if you're a new coach, talking about maybe a few more days, a little bit practice time leading up. What's the consensus right now? I guess we're halfway in the new world with this the new world order with less is best. Is that the owners and others kind of agreeing with it?
1: I think so. I think most people kind of I think most people kind of feel that way. You know what? Like, if you're going to make fans pay prices to watch games, I think they'd rather watch games that matter. You know, I know there's concerns about, you know, Vladar got hurt last night and like, do we need more exhibition games or no exhibition games? Like, I don't know if it's a perfect number. Like, if you like, Brindamore was on, he's like, I'd rather have 86 games. Like, if the guy gets injured in the first game, people are going to be like, oh, now we need an exhibition season so guys can get ready. It's sort of like you can't win the argument. I just think at the end of the day, Gordy, like, 8 exhibition games where we were before, that was ridiculous. You don't need that. I agree with Rick Bowness saying that maybe the PTO guys should get a chance to play more than 2. I think it's going to make it harder for young players to make a name for themselves and maybe get a spot on the team unexpectedly. But at the end of the day, nobody likes exhibition hockey, and the less fans have to pay for it, the more I support it.
2: Well, Rod Brindamore would support no preseason games, as he's made reference to. I we talked about this yesterday, but I think part of Rod Brindamore's thinking is, too, is if he had 10 changes to his team, he probably wouldn't be singing from the same songbook, right? There's other teams that aren't returning Stanley Cup champs. I know he's a gamer, but he's returned this largely the same team 2 years in a row in training camp. This team doesn't need preseason games. The roster's set. They need to get their legs under them. And the way that they play and the way Rod Brindamore has them in shape, that's not going to be a concern either. So he's going to talk about this a lot differently than even Jim Hiller will in Toronto. Not only is he a new coach, but there's a lot of new faces in Toronto as well. I think it just varies from organization to organization here.
1: Sorry, I'm just getting my text together. Rod, Matt Marchese thinks you're stupid. I'm just sending that off right now.
2: Elliot. Honestly, I will just play him the tape back. I have his number as well. Take it easy. I got a couple quick hitters for you here.
1: Sure.
2: Who is the team that you are most intrigued by this season?
1: That's a good question.
2: Of course it is.
1: you know, it might be Toronto. I think they're going to be better. I mean, I think we're all wondering exactly what we can expect for them. You know what? I'll tell you who I would say, too. I would say Ottawa. Like, they're talking a big game. You know, there's, like, I have learned over the years never to underestimate the pride of the professional athlete, right? And those guys have a lot of pride up there. And I think they feel they've got a lot to prove. So, Toronto and Ottawa would be near the top of my list. If I was looking at U.S. teams, you know, I think one team that really wants to take a step this year, make a claim for who they are, is Utah. You know, they lusted after Vincent Trocheck for a long time. They finally got him. But I think there's a real hope this year. That's another team, by the way. I know Vemelka's a good goalie, but that's another team I've wondered about for Hellebuck. Like, should they be in that one? And I would say Utah is one of those teams, too.
2: Yeah, and they got a little bit bigger, too, with the other addition of Anders Lee, who scored last night.
1: Yeah.
2: One last one before we let you run. Who will be the biggest surprise this year in terms of team in a good way?
1: Okay, that's a good question.
2: See, Elliot, I think I've been doing this long enough to know what a good question is. Thanks.
1: You know, no, you don't. I disagree with this. I don't know if I would call them a surprise, but I know a lot of people, because they did a lot, but I know a lot of people are on the Washington bandwagon.
2: Oh, yeah. I think they're going to win the Metro.
1: But I don't know if I would call them a surprise, right? I think most people are like, they're really good. So I don't know if that counts. Biggest surprise.

0: I will say San Jose doesn't count.
1: No, if you think either. They're going to go on a run, then I think that counts.
2: Yeah. We're on till 2 o'clock.
1: Okay,
2: maybe.
1: Yeah, his flight's delayed. That's He's got lots good. Of time.
0: I got a lunch date. You know what? I'll go with San Jose. I think I don't even know if they really count.
1: Well, they didn't weren't in the playoffs. Surprise. They weren't in the playoffs last year. They still got a young.
0: They were close.
1: They count.
0: I think they get in. I'm going to say that. I think they get in.
1: Okay. See, you managed it. We figured you would.
0: It was tougher. It was tougher. Normally, I can anticipate all your questions, but I wasn't ready for that one.
1: Oh, wait till the next time you're on. I'm going to get you with a real doozy,
0: yeah,
1: Elliot.
0: It only gets worse.
1: I know. Just wait till we actually have hockey to talk about, which will be next week. Elliot, as always, thanks a lot for doing this, man. Safe travels home, and we'll chat soon.
0: Yeah, I just want to wish best to Mike and his family. I haven't had a chance yet, so... Yeah, all the best, Mike. Okay.
1: I know he appreciates that, and so does the family. Thanks, Freach.
0: All right, take care, everybody.
1: Elliot Friedman from 32 Thoughts, the NHL on Sportsnet, and Saturday Night Hockey. 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When we come back, I'm going to ask Gord those same questions because Elliot thought they were so good. We'll get Gord's most team he's most intrigued by and who will be the biggest surprise. 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
8: 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Matt Marchese, Gord Stelikin here for Mike Buda. So I asked Elliot before the break, and he said it was a great question, which I knew it was. I don't need Elliot's approval on everything. I posed to you the same question. Who is the team that you are most intrigued by this season?
9: We were chatting during the break. I should have thought about it more. I've got an answer, but also, Elliot, you know, he goes for walks on days of game, right? You ever see him wandering the city? Elliot likes
8: he walked by a petting zoo one day.
9: Yeah.
8: When we were talking to him on the show.
9: He's like that old show King of Kensington, which was kind of a cheesy half hour show a ton of years ago. But anyway, great catching up with Friedge. I still gotta go Edmonton Oilers. I know that's kind of a lame one, but I mean
8: if that's who you believe,
9: the world's most fascinating team and they've laid it all out there. It's all out there. It's kind of like when Kawhi Leonard was that one year in Toronto, it was the one year to do it, that even though Connor McDavid is signed for 2 years, there seems to be an acceptance that he gave the hometown discount, which nobody else is giving nowadays, That's over. And if after this year he's not satisfied, then that he may be proactive getting it remedied. So I would say them. And your other question was...
8: Which team will be the biggest surprise?
9: So, okay, I've had a problem about, I'm loyal to teams I picked to win a Stanley Cup, and you would go broke listening to my pick. So,
8: me too.
9: I picked the Washington Capitals for a ton of years, then stopped, and then they won it. I picked the Carolina Hurricanes when they didn't win it. I didn't pick them last year.
8: Did you pick San Jose all those years too?
9: No, I didn't pick San Jose. Okay. No, that's then the other one's Winnipeg.
8: Yeah.
9: I picked them at least twice to win a Stanley Cup. And I don't know what fans deserve things more. I think the Buffalo fans, I'm very happy for them. But certainly everyone, you know, Paul Maurice even said it in Florida. You know, I want the Winnipeg fans to win a cup. And the bounce back, like we wonder about for the Leafs as well. But Winnipeg, I'm intrigued to see, can they make it real? Can they get back? I'm a little more doubtful about the Leafs getting back into that more rarefied air, being legitimate cup contenders. But Winnipeg, and the other one Elliot mentioned as well, like Bill Armstrong did a great job in Arizona, taking his lumps, having no money, procuring assets. And now that he's been able to make a few trades, I find them a very intriguing team. Even like Sebastian Kosa as a goaltender with Pavelka. He was why did the wheels fall off in Detroit? He was the number one goalie picked this year. He had phenomenal numbers in Grand Rapids.
8: I think the emergence of Trey Augustine played a part in that.
9: Yeah,
8: but then in doing that as well,

0: that means you're speeding up the process with Trey Augustine a little bit here too.
1: Well, yeah, it's sort of the Brandon Bussey thing. I just mean about someone getting a chance, you know, like he did with Carolina. Anyway, so I would pick. Now, what about you?
0: The team I'm most intrigued by, I think, is still, I go with you. It's the Edmonton Oilers. I'm very intrigued by the Florida Panthers. Like, are they going to be even better than they were when they won back-to-back Stanley Cups? I think that's very possible.
1: Oh, better? You think they could be better? They could even be better than the team that won?
0: Yeah.
1: Oh, okay. I'm thinking.
0: And that comes down to, can Jacob Markstrom be the goaltender that we believed he could be, you know, going back a few years? Like when he signed with the New Jersey Devils, when he was traded to the New Jersey Devils, could he be the guy that everybody expected that he was going to be? I do believe that in front of that defense, or behind that defense, which is very good, the addition of Brady Tkachuk, Alexander Barkov back in the lineup, like they intrigue me a lot. But I still think it's the Edmonton Oilers. I will push back on what Friedge said about, I don't think there's a team in the league that needs to get off to a better start than the Edmonton Oilers. Just because of the noise and because there's so much. And it's not internal noise. It's the external noise that they may believe is white noise for all I know. But I still do think that it's important for them to get off to a really good start because, and I know people have said this to me, there's no easy games in the National Hockey League, but they have an easier schedule based on what's on paper than probably anybody else in the league.
1: Okay, so
0: through their first three games.
1: Okay, so we're talking especially why Chris Knobloch got hired. That abominable start, unbelievable start a couple years ago. So yes, every team has to avoid that. I think there would be some balance that got off to an ordinary start. They are still in the pillow fight division, as Connor McDavid named it. Yep. So if you have a half decent year, you're in the weakest division. So you know you could just steamroll over everybody in the Pacific if you get everything going. And I think that's the one thing. If you do slip a little bit, you're in the right division to have some slippage. So I don't know. I just think I don't think there would be that Chicken Little complex right away, unless it was like we're talking about bad starts or horrible starts.
0: Yeah. My biggest surprise, I'm going with the St. Louis Blues.
1: So you believe in them?
0: I believe in them. I think that we're going to get a semblance of what their goaltending is expected to be. Jordan Binnington's in a contract year.
1: Yeah.
0: Joel Hofer has been the guy that they have believed will be the next guy to take the reins. And I still do believe
1: he could be the next Team Canada goalie.
0: Could be.
1: Yeah.
0: I believe that goaltender exists in Joel Hofer. Their defense worries me a little bit. The emergence of Broberg has helped. Colton Parayko is a very good defenseman. Cam Fowler, it feels like Cam Fowler's been in the league 30 years.
1: Yeah.
0: He hasn't, but it feels like that. And does Logan Mailloux take a step forward? I don't know. That's where my question marks lie. I think their forward group is one of the more dynamic forward groups in the National Hockey League. And the addition of Mason McTavish, to me, goes a long way. And I don't think there's enough people that talk about Dalibor Dvorsky. I think that guy's fantastic.
1: So 2 years ago when they were late charging team that got in the playoffs.
0: Yeah.
1: You know, in hindsight, maybe that was the wrong thing to do.
0: Maybe,
1: you know what I mean? So they kind of delayed with the actions that they've done this year, you know, by another year. So it's a very intriguing team. You know, a lot's been made about Doug Armstrong not going to be there, but certainly Alex Steen has been, you know, part of that. It's funny, you think about Pat Verbeek in Anaheim, and you think about Jim Neal, and you think about how Detroit developed so many management people, right? And Detroit's management is the one that's sort of been more up in the air this offseason. So I think it'll be pretty seamless in that regard in St. Louis.
0: I will tell you, when Steve Yzerman was like, oh, this show was off the air, and I was doing Sportsnet Today, and I was asked who might be a guy that the Red Wings would be considering and be interested in.
1: Right.
0: Doug Armstrong is not from very far away.
1: Sarnia. No, Sarnia. And he fits. And I think a lot of people thought in Toronto, but they wanted to go a different way. And, you know, and it does seem like it's a nice way to ride into the sunset, but you never lose. Look at Jim Rutherford. Look at Lou Lamoriello. You know, you never lose that ability or that want to, if presented the opportunity to sit in that chair.
0: Yeah. And an original six friend.

0: franchise that has so much history, and I don't pretend to know that Doug Armstrong grew up a Detroit Red Wings fan. Maybe he did. Maybe he didn't. I don't know. But I do think that their Detroit, for, you know, their NHL roster leaves a lot to be desired, but they have a lot of guys in the system that you can look at and say, there's a future here. The present may not be here. And you could look at it and say, if you bring in Doug Armstrong, maybe he's able to smooth things over with Dylan Larkin, and things do look better for your National Hockey League franchise. That's where I had wondered about Doug Armstrong and that kind of impact.
1: Now, you know Doug Armstrong's dad was a linesman, right?
0: I do.
1: Yeah. Back when you knew the linesman, you knew Matt Pavlich was number 7 and John D'Amico was number 9 and Neil Armstrong was number 8.
0: Yep.
1: Then he was a scout later on. So if you're an officials kid, I don't know who your affinity is to growing up. But, you know, it's funny. Detroit could be that team. Like, we have automatically written off Detroit. When, if you revisit what happened last year, Columbus was there at the wire and just fell apart.
0: Yeah.
1: Detroit caught them at the wire. But that race should have been non-existent Philadelphia caught them at the wire. But that race for game number 82 should have been non-existent based on where Detroit was in game 60.
0: Yeah, March, they've been awful in March the last 4 years that have taken them out of the playoff race. It's a remarkable downturn. I don't know what you attribute that to. I don't know if it's about conditioning. I know they've had some injuries at that time, like Dylan Larkin got hurt, John Gibson got banged up. But when it happens 4 years in a row, that's a problem.
1: Yeah.
0: And so I think when you look at the Eastern Conference, I think Detroit is, from what I see, that's the worst team in the East.
1: But are you writing them off? See, so many people think you're writing Detroit off. And
0: I'm writing them off.
1: Okay.
0: I think that
1: I'm not.
0: If Dylan Larkin, especially if he misses a chunk of the year at the beginning of the season, like, I don't see it. I think that the Islanders are going to be better. The Devils ran into so many injuries, and they may do that again because that seems to be, the devil in the details. Columbus, that's another team. Like, if Adam Fantilli goes into the season unsigned, they're going to have some trouble, and they may end up being in that conversation. If they have to trade Kirill Marchenko, who, do you like playing hockey? Yeah, I like playing hockey. Do you like playing hockey here? I'm not going to answer that question. Oh, okay, wonderful.
1: Well, he's being at least more honest than Dylan Larkin.
0: That's very true.
1: You know, you think about Columbus. We were just talking about him earlier. Like, I doubted Mike Babcock would get another opportunity. So imagine if he didn't get this opportunity, it would be 5 years from now, a where are they now question, right?
0: Yeah.
1: You know, he'd be doing quite well in private life. And all of a sudden, like, he is the story.
0: Yeah.
1: I know I'm going back to it, but it's interesting to think about that Columbus episode. And we were chatting with Bob McGillicutt, who was their play-by-play guy. He's still going to have a podcast going in that. And he got pretty ramped up in his thinking that, something, they blew it with Babcock. They let the players run it and they're no further ahead, so he was giving Edmonton credit that the players say, no, we want this, where in his opinion, and again, qualifying, not knowing exactly the full facts, the other stuff about the pictures, but just in general, in a lot of ways, they are no further ahead.
0: They aren't. The playoffs continue to elude them, and they have there's a good nucleus of young players there. It's putting it together at the right time. You mentioned Joel Hofer as potentially Canada's next goalie. Jack Greaves, he was great at the World Championships.
1: Plus, yeah.
0: He just signed a contract extension. But if they don't get Fantilli done, I'm surprised that that's not done yet.
1: Yeah,
0: you look at the Bedard number, you look at the Cutter Gauthier number, and then you're kind of like, okay, we're kind of there, right? Kind of have an idea of where we're at.
1: I wonder about talking last October, November, whatever it may be. And certainly Pat Verbeek, if he could do a do-over, I have no idea if Carlson and or Gauthier, if they were talking then. But you look what Montreal got Lane Hutson in on, right?
0: Yep.
1: Last year, and they've got a cap set up as good as anybody in the league. So
0: I don't think there's anybody better.
1: So the same with Fantilli. I don't know where the number is, but there's no question the number's moved. In the last 6-8 weeks, whatever, Bowen Byram was the number for a week.
0: A week. And everybody's like, how could they sign him for that much?
1: And
0: that's pretty good, by the way.
1: It's next year it kicks in at 12.5. But, it's interesting it goes. But Well, Edmondson as well in Detroit.
0: Also,
1: you know, you don't you when.

0: near a team like had maybe the two most disappointed teams at the end of it last year by not making it, probably them. And you don't want to start seasons out of sorts.
1: No.
0: Both the player and the team with somebody, just get it done. So we'll see.
1: Well, you mentioned Lane Hutson in there. Eric Engels tweeted out a video that it's you can tell these guys just love hockey, but it's Cole Caulfield and Lane Hutson working after practice. And Lane Hutson is shooting right-handed one-timers, like slapshot one-timers. And
0: right.
1: Cole Caulfield's passing to him left-handed. Like, that's what these guys do. And it's jokingly, but I said it, like, Lane Hutson taking those one-timers and shooting right-handed is still better than half the hockey world.
0: Yeah.
1: Shooting with the wrong hand. The Montreal thing is fascinating to me. We've talked about them a lot, and I think for good reason. I have them winning the Atlantic. I believe that's what I wrote. Rory Boylan can text me and let me know if that's exactly what I wrote. But I have them winning the Atlantic. The East is very good. Boston surprised a lot of people. They're not going anywhere. Ottawa, for whatever people believe about Brady Tkachuk and his impact, I think that's a really driven team. I think they're going to be really good. Are Philadelphia and Pittsburgh going to take a step back? Because they surprised a lot of people.
0: Absolutely.
1: And Washington, who finished outside the playoffs, to me is a lock to get into the playoffs with the team that they have right now. So the East from top to bottom is going to be really tough. I can't say that about the West, but I think the West has some, like, Dallas, is Dallas as good as they were last year? Probably. Are they a cup contender? Jason Robertson's there for one more year, and then they'll figure it out after that.
0: I'd say the best team not to win the cup in the last 7 years would be Dallas.
1: On balance, I would say that. And then, excuse me, Colorado, they were my pick to win the cup last year, and they went out, with a whimper last year.
0: I always talk about that you have a playoff series like that, and it just eradicates everything else.
1: Yeah.
0: It's not fair. But it's true. I look at the Raptors, for example, when they got swept four straight. The Kawhi trade probably doesn't happen. They probably don't make a coaching change. Bring Nick Nurse in. And you see that. In Colorado, what a phenomenal season they had.
1: Yeah.
0: If you can step back away from that series and you go, wow, they got to be a huge Stanley Cup contender again. But, hey, from the owner on down, they were pissed off the way it ended. It's just the way it is. It's human nature.
1: And how you respond tells a lot about who you are as individuals and as a group. We got to take a break. That's it for hour one. In hour two, Mike Zeisberger joins us at the bottom of the hour. But coming up next, one of our favorites, Darren Pang, Blackhawks analyst, as well as analyst for the NHL on TNT. We'll talk about the Blackhawks, Bowen Byram's hot start. And we talked about the Dallas Stars. They are in preseason action tonight, and he will be on the call for that against the Minnesota Wild. We'll talk to Panger when we come back. It's the Fan Hockey Show on Sportsnet 590, The Fan, Sportsnet 360, and wherever you get your podcast back. 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
16: 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Matt Marchese, Gord Stelic here with you. Just waiting to connect with our pal Darren Pang. And Panger obviously covers the Chicago Blackhawks. He is their TV analyst. When we look at the Blackhawks, no Connor Bedard for the start of the season. The expectation is, hey, you got to be better. And I know it's been tough sledding. When you look at that team, do you see playoffs in their future? Like immediate future?
17: Oh, okay, immediate future. Well,
16: hopefully in some point.
17: Well, I see them battling, and I think it was hugely important that they got some veteran on defense. You cannot keep accumulating these draft picks and going that direction. I think, you know, who they surrounded Connor Bedard with, wasn't the best of things for a couple of years, and now the depth is going to have to come through in Connor Bedard's absence at the start of the year. So They, like Anaheim, who made it last year,

0: San Jose and Utah, who made it last year. I mean, those are these intriguing perennial out of the playoff teams that I'm curious who does make bumps and who doesn't.
1: They've got a really intriguing young roster with, they certainly found their goalie last year that could help bring them to the promised land. We're going to bring on our next guest. He is Darren Pang, Blackhawks analyst and analyst for the NHL and TNT. Panger, how are we doing?
2: Doing fantastic. How you boys doing? Gord, Stellick, nice to be with you, pal.
0: Darren Pang.
2: How's life?
0: Life is good. Wife is good. And Panger Vision that we created sitting up at a Chicago-Toronto playoff series at an empty Maple Leaf Gardens in the afternoon. It's not made you any money, but I think it's been big cachet. It's helped make you big.
2: Listen, Gord, it's made me enough money to play golf in the summertime. I only work in hockey now just to pay for my golf in the summertime. But it's been okay. But I'm actually ready to get going now. It's funny when you're in the middle of the summer and you finish the playoffs and you have a few weeks off, a month off, and then you're playing golf as much as I play golf. And then you're like, okay, time to get back to the big city. So got back to Chicago over a week and a half ago. We've done a couple of preseason games already and we'll do the next two. And so all in all, it's always exciting to get back at this time of year.
1: Okay. So I got to ask you, Panger, how much does wanting to get back to the hockey season depend on where the golf game is at that particular moment?
2: Oh no, I've had good summers and bad summers. In golf, it doesn't really have anything to do with hockey, but I do enjoy having a good summer rather than a bad summer. And at the age of 62, I'm happy to say that I feel better about my golf game now than I did 10 years ago. So play a lot of golf in the summertime, play a lot of golf with the former Red Wing tough guy, Joe Koser. He's on the same lake as I. We played the same golf course. So I've got protection on my right. And that way, if I make a bad shot, he's on my team. We're still in really good shape. But the fact of the matter is staying young and staying enthusiastic. I mean, when I talk about golf, I'm really parlaying that into hockey as well. I mean, there's nothing like going to the rink. There's still nothing like going between the benches or broadcasting the game. There's nothing like trying to get to know the younger players in the game so that you stay relevant as a broadcaster. I think that's really, really important. And I have the most amount of fun with that. And you mentioned the Blackhawks, and I'm very lucky to return back to Chicago where I started my career, Gord, as you were just saying. But the fact is that these young players have something special. It's not just youthful enthusiasm and naivety. They've gained a few layers of skin from the last couple of years. And they want to be relevant. And that's what I'm really impressed. That's what drives me. That's what makes it exciting to go to the rink every single day, to know that these young kids in Chicago, they really care and they want to be like the great ones of the game today and yesterday.
0: So the young kids, and you know, they add Ian Cole, Bowen Byram, get some veteran experience on D, and just in general about making strides because, you know, Anaheim, San Jose, Chicago, it's been a long time churning. So what are your expectations in 2026, 2027 that would make it a successful season for the Blackhawks? Is it the playoffs or how would you quantify it?
2: I would say that I think number one, San Jose is a team that I think is going to be highly watchable. You know, I think not just a bunch of young kids. I mean, they added some beef on their back end too. And so with the experience that they gained with what Trouba, Darnell Nurse, I think Kessel Ring's got a little bit of experience and they've already got their current group. I mean, that's a pretty heavy back end and experienced back end. So you compare that to, let's say the Blackhawks. The Blackhawks probably have maybe a more offensive difference maker in Bowen Byram, the potential in Sam Rinzel and Levshinov, and a big horse in the defender of Alex Vlasic. And then you mentioned Ian Cole. So there is some experience there. The players like Alex Vlasic probably feel like, hey, I am experienced. I've been here for 4 years and I've gone through the highs and the lows of what it's been like to lose and what it's the thrilling part of winning games and beating really good teams in the league and finding out what it takes every single night. But I look at Anaheim. Yeah, they've lost some players, but man, they're still a great team with a really, really great coach. And I'm not sure if they're going to miss a beat. I don't know. I think that they will stay in the competitive form all year long. I think San Jose is the team that's going to make a climb, and I think they're going to make a climb quicker. I think they're helped by their division, whereas the Blackhawks are really in a tough one. I was going over, I mean, the Avs, Wild, Stars, Utah, all playoff teams. You know, St. Louis knocking on the door. Nashville nearly made it last year. And then there's the Hawks. So, you know, they got to really learn that they have to get 2 points in close games out of that group that I'm talking about to get those basically 4 pointers from your own central division. So it's easier in the Pacific division than it is in the central division. That's the toughest division in hockey. And that's what's going to make it real difficult for the Hawks.
1: I'm glad that you brought up Alex Vlasic there, because he's kind of one of the underrated, really good defensemen in the league, because he's not this high octane offensive guy, but he just quietly goes and does his job, which is so important. And now getting, you know, to me, that's kind of the perfect mix with him and Bowen Byram, allowing Bowen Byram to kind of be who he is on the back end as well. We've certainly seen that through the first couple of preseason games.
2: Yeah, well, you certainly saw it the last one. And even Jeff Blashill, the head coach, he said, listen, I'm not sure if this is exactly how our D pairings are going to go, but right now this is what they are. Bowen Byram played right side as a left shot defenseman all year last year and the year before, and primarily with Owen Power. They had a heck of a playoff run. I mean, you would argue that they were their best tandem, like all playoff long. And I think Bowen Byram, for me, and I did probably 7 or 8 Buffalo Sabres games on TNT, I thought he was their best defenseman. And I know that Rasmus Dahlin is their best defenseman, but he didn't play as well as Bowen Byram played. And I think Rasmus would tell you the same thing. So that being said, he's good on the right. Vlasic's great on the left. Sam Rinzel is on the right. Ian Cole now is on the left. And Ian Cole is a veteran guy that's a real talker. And I thought Rinzel took a bit of, not a step back, because he only played not even a handful of games the year before, but expectations got so high. And the minute he lost a little confidence, you know, it shakes you when you're a defenseman in the NHL. It's an unforgiving position. And so he went down to the minors, came back again, and now he's got a little bit of swagger to him. And playing with Ian Cole will certainly really help him, because they're good together. The other guy you forget, I think Wyatt Kaiser, who got in a fight the other night with Bobby Brink in Minnesota, he had a really good year last year. He can really skate. He can escape. And he really helps Artie Levchinov. Whenever Artie Levchinov tries to do a little too much, I think Kaiser does a great job of calming him down and getting him right back in position.
0: So the ever-elusive getting more depth up front, who is looking to provide that kind of depth around a healthy Connor Bedard?
2: Well, we've got a lot of kids, huh?
0: Yeah.
2: You know, I mean, we're looking at Roman Kantsarov. A lot of hockey fans probably still don't know who Roman Kantsarov is. He was a second-round pick, I think, in 23, won the KHL. They won the Gagarin Cup a couple of years ago. I think Daniil Yurov was on that team as well. Scored 36 last year, broke Kaprizov's record. The kid's a stud. He gets hockey. He understands it. He speaks pretty, really, really good English. He's got a great personality. So you're still asking someone that's played in the second best league in the world and did well to play in the very best league in the world and maybe play with right now Frankie Nazar and Patrick Kane. I mean, that's, you know, like every team is keyed on Patrick Kane. That's the number one shutdown forwards and number one shutdown D will be against Kantsarov. They'll be against Nazar and they'll be against Kane until Connor Bedard gets back. So that'll be the big test that you're going to see there for sure. So you're asking guys like Ryan Green, who had a really good year last year. You got Nick Lardis as well, who, I mean, he scored 10 goals last year and he played primarily on a fourth line and didn't play over, 12 minutes. But he's had a really good camp. You're asking kids to really step up. And the more I talk to these kids, I'll only relay what I hear from them and in their locker room. They got some swagger and they got some confidence, and they feel like last year was a huge disappointment. And they said that to the coaches. They said that to the manager. So their internal expectations are that they're going to be a playoff team and fight for it to the very end. So I'm pleased by that, because they've got a great attitude.
1: It's funny, when Frankie Nazar signed his contract and everybody's like, oh, that's
2: look, you know, like
1: he
2: a steal.
1: Yeah, he hasn't played a lot of games, and now you're looking at where the money's going, and Frankie Nazar's going, oh man, look what I just signed for. Like, how things have changed so much in less than a year is pretty crazy. But you talk about those expectations. We forget when we look at this group, like, their best players are still, like, most talented players, maybe outside of Patrick Kane, are all really young. And that's not nothing. But you talk about the veteran guys that they brought in. How important is Patrick Kane going to be to that locker room?
2: Well, already he sits beside, you know, Oliver Moore and Nick Lardis, and Anton Frondell's right there. And that's another guy Anton Frondell is going to be just a really, really, really great 200-foot player. He

0: understands every facet of the game. He's a big, strong body. He doesn't, even watching him last night or two nights ago at ice levels, bouncing off guys, going in there, getting in on the forecheck. So anyway, you get to that group of players and that the youthfulness of those players. Patrick Kane doesn't even have to say anything in that locker room. The guys rib him. He gets him back. He's just got what all great players have. He's just got a presence and an aura about him. And you know, it was only a couple of years ago that he really did a great job of healing from that, you know, that hip surgery or the resurfacing. And it was pretty remarkable that he came back like he did and almost had 60 last year. I think he's got better jump in his step. His first step's a little bit quicker too. So, you know, you're giving him another year of training in the off season and working on it. I think being older, but being slender, is a benefit. I think when you're older and you're bigger and you maybe put on a little bit of beef or a couple of extra pounds and you just can't get around. I mean, for Patrick Kane, he looks the same as he did like 5 years ago, 7 years ago. And that's a credit to him and his conditioning. But besides the puck will go through him in every situation, especially on the power play, I think guys want to play well for him because they know that he's returned as an icon here in Chicago and he's got a lot to give. And I think just having him, not just in the locker room, but just the way he handles himself is going to be unbelievable for these players that already are tremendous players. But for Connor Bedard to see the way Patrick Kane walks around and handles himself and how he's adored in this city, man, every player wants to be like that when they end their career.
1: Yeah, you're kind of hoping it's kind of like a Gabriel Landeskog return, right? You know, I know he stayed mm-hmm. with Colorado. And that's where I know I'm a little bit off topic here, but man, I wish the Jonathan Toews story had been a bit different. I admired him so much. I thought that was such a great, great story, him in Winnipeg. And hopefully, I still admire him, but I hope in Patrick Kane's case, it's a little bit more of a successful return.
0: Yeah, and you know what, Gord? That's what I'm saying going back to the two. I think the reason why Jonathan Toews did retire, he gave it everything he had last year. He played every single game in a different role, but was still an effective player, especially on the faceoff dot and the defending side of it. But he did, you know, he did sit down and retire. And I'm sure that if he felt like or had the jump that Patrick Kane had, that, you know, there would be a possibility of a return. Who knows? But I will say this. Jonathan Toews returned last year, you know, his first game back, I was between the benches. I mean, I got to tell you, that was emotional. It was incredible. And maybe because he felt that adulation, maybe that he probably wasn't sure it was going to be that great. Well, of course it's going to be that great. You're one of the greatest captains and a legend in Chicago, and you won 3 Stanley Cups. But maybe that was the point where he says, you know what, I'm good now. And, you know, he'll have his day in Chicago again, and these fans are going to go unbelievably crazy, as they are for Patrick Kane. But Patrick Kane, just quite frankly, has got more jump in him. He's got more legs in him. He's got more right now. He's got more to give, I believe. And that's why these decisions get made.
2: You mentioned Anton Frondell, and he came over late in the season. He was very good in his mm-hmm. brief stint. And there are a few guys that did that. Cole Hutson did that in Washington. Porter Marton did that in Philadelphia. But for Anton Frondell, full training camp, and then he gets to hit the ground running. Like, yeah. There's got to be a pretty palpable excitement level to see him over the course of a full season in Chicago, I'd imagine.
0: Oh, there's no question about that. And you are right. You're right about training camp. You're right about the familiarity. I will say this about Anton Frondell. He jumped in last year like he'd been there for 10 years. Yep. He looked like a 10-year, 1,000-game veteran, the way he was with the players, the way that he was, you know, he was just in the middle of everything. He's just got one of these, and he's got a great personality. I think he's just a big time player, to be quite honest with you. And, the little things, like, you know, you get a lot of these end of the year last year, the guys were on the road. They had a couple of opportunities to go golfing together. So they had these young players, these groups. And even though some guys don't play golf and some guys do play golf, the, Like the veterans like Bertuzzi and last year Sam Lafferty, a really, really good golfer, and Ryan Donato, they would take these young players under the wing and say, it doesn't matter if you play or not, just jump right in there. And sure enough, that Anton Frondell, the first thing he says is, I hit bombs. Like, you know, like he's not afraid of anything. He's not afraid of putting himself in a funny corner as well. And I think that's why he's endeared himself to these young teammates. They know he's a good player, know he's a big body. He's

0: built like a man already, and he's ready to go. He's going to be an integral part. If he keeps going, the traction's going to be pretty darn good. I'm not saying comparisons of Barkov. That's not even fair. But there's going to be some games where you guys are going to watch him play and you're going to go, yep, I see where you're heading here. He's got that feel and look about him in the game, and his details are really good.
1: So quite often your second time, like Bruce Cassidy as a coach, is your best time. Now, Jeff Blashill, just about him in Chicago. And the other one, Darren, like, you know, everyone, your Ottawa buddy, Stevie Yzerman. Like, a lot of people just kind of puzzled, but I think there's going to be one more kick at it for him down the road. Do you think he's interested, when it all settles, one more kick at it to do more what he did in Tampa Bay than things evolved in Detroit?
0: Well, I'm glad you mentioned that, because you know how far we go beyond, yeah. So I don't have to explain that. I got all the belief in the world. He's such a hardworking, dedicated guy, loves the game. And, I would think, and I did spend some time with him before I left. I've got a little place in Michigan, so we play a little golf together. And, you know, the opportunity to take a breath, he hasn't done that since he was 18 years old in the National Hockey League. It's been go, go, go, go, go, and even more so when you're a manager. And you think of those years running the Olympics. He won a world championship with Canada as the manager as well. And then he went right to the Olympics, and then right to, obviously, Tampa Bay was a great success. And then with the Red Wings, which, again, a great success. I mean, I'm still looking at some of the contracts that he signed there with Mo Sider and Raymond, and at that time they looked like high deals, and now look at them, they're steals. I mean, so answering your question, as I ramble on about Steve and what he's done, a little break away from it. I think you can ask any manager that there's probably there's some life that you've got to live as well, and enjoy your life, because you deserve to enjoy a little bit of time. And, you know, maybe after couple of months, and maybe after a year, who the heck knows? But, you know, I know that Chris Illich, you know, he's got Steve with him still for a reason, and that's because Steve's mind is still great and still sharp. And although it didn't go as fast as everybody wanted to go in Detroit, I think you're gonna see that these young players that were drafted by Steve and his staff, as we go on, I mean, they're gonna be impactful players, and eventually the organization's gonna make the playoffs, and people will look back on Steve and go, well, he did that and he did that and he did that. And although it took a little longer, still greatly impactful on what's going to be. I still think it's going to be a good future in Detroit.
2: Panger, one more before we let you run here. We were talking about this yesterday, and you've seen it firsthand in Chicago, and you've seen it from a lot of players around the league. The impact that younger players, like 18, 19-year-old guys, are having coming in, we saw it from forwards. And then there was a little bit of time where it took before we started to see it from defensemen. And then Matthew Schaefer blows everything out of the water last year. As a former goaltender, do you think we're ever going to see the Marc-Andre Fleury come and step in basically immediately? Because that seems to be the one position that it still feels like there's a long time of development before they get to the National Hockey League and make an impact.
0: You know, I wouldn't say no, because I think it is cyclical. You know, I think before Marc-Andre, you had Roberto Luongo, and it took him a little bit longer. I remember, I think Eddie Olczyk was maybe coaching Pittsburgh at the time that Marc-Andre Fleury was there. And I think he was, you know, really begging management to, well, please let me play Marc-Andre Fleury. And they're trying to stay patient, as the same situation I think Ron Hextall had with Carter Hart at the time. You try to stay patient with these high-end goaltenders, and they're forcing you. They're knocking down the door because, you know, they're stopping pucks. And the bottom line is, if you're stopping pucks, then we want you right up here in the NHL. But a lot of times it can be hindered. Your growth can honestly, it can be, you can take a couple of steps back if you're rushed in that situation. And we know the way media is different now as well. Even when Marc-Andre Fleury started, I mean, the amount of cynicism and the critical eyeballs that are out there, and all of a sudden that just, like, it's got a snowball effect, and everybody starts believing what people are saying that don't even know what's going on. So will it happen again? I think it will happen again. I think the Spencer Knights and the Jake Ottingers and the Jeremy Swaymans, as examples, Connor Hellebuck's, you know, I think that's going to be more the norm. You know, a couple of years in the minors, make sure you're the best goaltender in the American Hockey League. And when you become the best goaltender, whatever league you're playing in, then usually that's the time that you get the call, and then you're up in the National Hockey League. If you're not the best in the American Hockey League, if you're not

0: because goalies very rarely get drafted in the first round anymore, let alone get a chance to play so early.
1: And Michael DiPietro is another one you're talking about that Boston had no choice, right?
0: Yeah.
1: But to, you know, he's going to be one of their goaltenders the way he played the American Hockey League. And again, that's why, again, you mentioned Trey Augustine, and maybe that's why Sebastian Kosa isn't there. I agree with you. Totally. And you got Steve Valiquette, right? Right. That he talks about what are the number, like he's got a quantity that you got to play games in the American Hockey League that he believes for any goaltender. Like you got to. It's a step that you cannot avoid. And the one thing about being in a different league, I find it's more comparable to the NHL about shots are shots and shots, right? If you're playing defense or forward, they don't skate as well, you know, whatever it may be. But as far as facing rubber, it's basically the same in all the leagues. I know there's harder shots in one, but I think it mirrors most like being in the National Hockey League.
0: I think the biggest, from what I've been able to gather from people that know the position better than I do, the thing that is where you can, I guess, evaluate a goaltender based on their numbers more is at the NHL level because it's a lot more structured. Like when you're in the American Hockey League, it can be a little bit frantic, right?
1: Yeah.
0: Whereas at the National Hockey League, hopefully your team,
1: if
0: you're with the right team, it's a little bit more predictable in front of you. And that's something that, I mean, goalies love predictability in front of them. And that's where at the American Hockey League, it could be a little bit scattered and goalie.
1: Yeah.
0: And you see a guy going, oh, he's got an 890 save percentage. What happened? Very scattered in front of him. All right, for the radio audience, you will be heading to Blue Jays baseball as they continue their series. We will be back on Sportsnet 360 and the alt stream on the Sportsnet app or on the Sportsnet website via the radio portion. More when we come back with Mike Zeisberger. It's the Fan Hockey Show. 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

0: in Spanish, and it is a translation. And it, seriously, trust me, when you're in a room and you're interviewing someone, somebody says something to you. I've done this. You come out and you go, oh, God, damn, that is gold. Then you listen to it again. You go, well, okay, the context is a little different. So I always throw that out there. Mm-hmm. But Vladdy didn't walk it back. And the point is, like I said, it is true. You do get paid for what you've done in the past, right? You get paid. Arbitration is what you did the year before or through your first 2 years. If I'm signing Chris LaRue as a free agent, Chris LaRue, maybe you're Dylan Cease. You know what? I'm going to give you more money than if you're, pick a guy.
1: Yeah.
0: I'm just going to pick
1: Kevin Barker.
0: Kevin Barker, because you've got, you got the track record. Yeah. So you do get paid. But there are a couple of instances where, to me, that doesn't hold. One, mm-hmm. when you're a young guy and you get what the Pirates did to lock up their young guys. We're going to give you a lot of money up front. We have faith in you. Okay, so there you're paying for expected return. And to me, when you sign a big contract like that, you're getting, Vladdy wouldn't be getting, they wouldn't have given that deal to Ernie Clement. The only guy who was going to get that type of deal in this team was probably Vladdy or maybe both, things that worked out differently. But to me, those contracts are a little different. There are expectations that come with those contracts. Mm-hmm. And your point is
1: spot on.
0: Bang on.
1: Yep.
0: Even if in my heart of hearts, I'm sitting there going, I'm not a 40 home run guy. Maybe I'm going to, maybe my best career is 30 homers and a 305 average and 100 runs batted. But I'm not going to say that. I'm not going to come out and say that to people.
1: Okay. What should my expectations be going forward from Vladdy? Just by his comments.
2: You know what? I think he said it in that interview. I'm going to go home. I'm going to take a month off, month and a half off, relax. Kind of just chill out, forget about the season. I don't know if what he said about the World Series last year and playing an extra 6 weeks was an excuse. Or if that was him just reminding us that he didn't get this time to relax last year.
0: The only thing else I think back to what Kevin Gausman said. Now, I get it, it's different for pitchers. But if you remember early in spring training, people were asking Kevin Gausman about, how did you have to change your off-season routine? What are your expectations? He said, normally, game 7 of the World Series, that's usually the date I pick up a ball and start long tossing.
2: Yep.
0: Yeah. I'm pitching. And he wasn't making an excuse. Like, he wasn't saying, woe is me. Yep. But he was saying, I was pitching in game 7 of the World Series. And so,
2: correct me if I'm wrong. I think being a pitcher and being a position player is very different for the extra 4 weeks or 5 weeks. Those 4 weeks that you're taking off after the last pitch you throw at the end of the season are so important for the body, the health of your arm, the health of your body, all of those things. I think it's different as a position player.
1: Yeah. If you were in the locker room, this locker room, would you want Vladdy to stand up in the middle of the room and explain himself?
2: Well, I think he should apologize.
1: He doesn't seem like he thinks he needs to do that.
2: So I watched that, and keep in mind, Vlad's a fantastic human, and I know you think that as well.
1: Yeah.
2: But I saw that interview after the game, and I thought to myself, okay, he's going to explain why he said what he said, or apologize to the fans, or to the media, or to his teammates, or whatever. But I didn't really get anything out of it.
1: Me neither.
2: He just kind of
1: said that to Jeff.
2: I think Jeff, you just said he doubled down. Is that?
0: Yeah, he said double down.
1: He did.
2: I think he just kind of repeated what he said on the podcast.
1: He did.
0: I was looking for two things. One, that's not what I said, or it's not

0: I should have rephrased it a little differently, and I don't want people to think that, you know, that I don't have high expectations for myself. I know that to make this contract pay off, I need to be the guy. I need to hit 40 home runs and all. And there was, there wasn't any of that. And I'm gonna say this about Vladdy, and I don't know Vladdy. I got the impression from watching some of his facial responses, I almost got the impression he was embarrassed by it.
1: You said it.
0: Yeah, but I know.
1: I'm sorry.
0: But here's the other thing, Kevin.
1: It already seems like he's lived up to the $500 million. That's what it sounded like.
0: Here's the other thing.
1: Putting words in his mouth, but that boy sure sounded like what he said. I just have no idea what he was trying to say. Like, what's the purpose in coming out
2: I think he's just frustrated. And it's
1: well, get in line. You know what I'm saying?
2: Yeah,
1: like,
2: yeah.
1: I just don't know what the point was. Like, if you got anybody, I said this to Jeff, you got anybody in there that cared about you? A boy. And would just, you got like half the sentence out.
2: Yeah.
1: You'd be running over there. If you were my friend and I was making all the money and you heard me about to say something, you would yell and scream
0: at me. But that didn't look like it was interviewed in a clubhouse.
1: I know that. In a hotel room.
2: All right, so you're a 12-year big leaguer. This happens, and Vlad's on your team.
1: Yeah.
2: Do you not confront him? Confront him is the wrong word, but do you have a talk with him?
1: I think that's more front office coaching staff, depending on where I'm at in the organization, what I've done in my career. If Kevin Gausman was here, absolutely.
2: Well, that's what I mean. You're a 12-year big leaguer. You're a 5-time All-Star.
1: I mean, I may not go maybe up to Vladdy because the season's over for us.
2: Yeah.
1: And I'm in whatever position I'm playing, I'm either fighting for something or I'm trying to finish my year out the way I want to. But my thoughts will be known to whoever matters the most, which obviously sounds like it's John and the higher ups, and I'm sure that conversation will be had. I just don't understand the point in this.
2: There's absolutely no point.
1: And I have no idea what he was trying to get across.
2: That's why I was so shocked by it, because it literally accomplishes nothing.
0: No,
2: it accomplished nothing. It makes you look worse, obviously.
0: I made the point, the game's hard enough. You don't need to put impediments in your way. And I also will say this, you know, Vladdy's been around me, big league clubhouses a lot. He was around him as a kid. His dad's a Hall of Famer. He's media savvy enough to know what he should say and what he and what he shouldn't say, and how to say it. That doesn't mean that people, you know, at certain times don't say things that don't come out the right. I mean, God, I do it daily. Stuff that doesn't come out the right way, or stuff you wish you hadn't said. But when you're given a chance to kind of massage it a bit, you generally take that. And I don't think he did today. And I also get back to this. I really felt bad for Hector LeBron. He's a club employee, and he's being asked. No, I'm just because that dude does a lot for Vladdy.
1: He does.
0: He does a lot for Vladdy.
2: Is there a chance that he cleaned that up a little bit?
0: I don't know. I see that. I would think not.
2: Well, because obviously
1: tries to say it word for word is what I'm told. So,
0: but again, he's a club employee.
1: He is.
0: That really bothers me. I don't like, you basically have a dude making all that money, putting a guy who makes this amount of money in a position where, and what clips, it's going to be Hector talking all, those are the clips that are going to be played. It's going to be Hector talk.
2: Now he's connected to the anger and the frustration of the fans.
0: Listen, in a perfect world, we all speak Spanish and we're all bilingual I don't like criticizing athletes because they quote unquote won't speak English because they need a translator. Everybody's different. Look at Jose Barrios. Jose Barrios doesn't need a translator, but some guys do need a translator. Some guys need a translator because they're not comfortable speaking English.
1: They want to make sure they say it right.
0: Other guys, quite frankly, like having a translator because it gives them extra time to think.
1: Yeah, I got to ask you something positive. Is there anything on the pitching side that you thought was a big surprise that you would like to see a lot more of going forward? Not this year, but going into next year.
2: I mean, that's a great question. I've I've loved every single moment I've seen Jose Rodriguez.
0: We were talking about that.

0: And look,
1: he could be next year's Braden Fisher.
0: You look at the minor league numbers, and he's the walk rate is up there.
2: Yeah.
0: And obviously you look at the delivery, and it's not likely that it's repeatable, and that's probably why you see so many arm side fastballs. You see the walk rate in the minor leagues, but man, he's got fantastic stuff. The changeup, the fastball, the weird delivery.
2: All works.
0: I mean, who teaches a delivery like that?
2: Nobody.
0: Nobody.
3: No. Every year this organization seems to find a guy that comes out of the bullpen. Who the hell was Mason Fluharty before last year?
2: Couldn't tell you. Couldn't pick him out of a lineup.
0: I think that's a great surprise. And I mean, who knows if he's going to stay healthy, if he's going to be able to throw enough strikes to be a good big leaguer. But I mean, the stuff is undeniable.
3: See, I think if someone asked me, a friend asked me the other day about what do you see in this team that's good? And I said, you know what? I think the team's pitching is better now than it was at the start of the year they went to the World Series.
2: Got a ninth inning guy.
3: I think it's better now than it was at the start of this year because I love Kevin Gossman, but Jose Soriano's got there's more of a future with Jose Soriano than Kevin Gossman. Dylan Cease, you know, we saw what Dylan Cease can do. I think probably next year there will be a difference in how he's used. Cody Ponce, who knows what he's going to bring, but, you know, Trey is Savage. And the bullpen, they got a ninth inning guy. They got an eighth inning guy. And then they got Spencer Miles.
0: Yeah.
3: Like, I think. Yeah. I think
0: Spencer Miles. I forgot about him.
3: I think the pitching.
0: We've talked a lot about him.
3: This is literally the first offseason I can remember. They don't have to do anything in the free agent market big to address pitching. They can go out and look for a bat. Yeah. Like, if they bring. Spence. You know, they bring guys back. And Shai talked about this the other day. Jose Berríos, maybe he's ready halfway through next year or whatever. But if he's anything at all, he could be your fifth starter.
2: They'll figure that out. Eric Geddy, we haven't talked about. They'll
3: Eric
2: change
3: Geddy's
2: things
3: another
0: he needs
3: guy.
0: To do. He needs to figure
2: something out. He does. Fastball command.
3: He'll
0: start the year in AAA next year.
3: But don't you think there's something there? Like, you can with see Spencer why that Geddy? Guy was pitcher of the month.
0: If he can locate the fastball, set up the other the breaking pitches, he's going to be serviceable.
3: So
0: is he going to be an all-star? Who knows? But
3: I think the pitching is fine. I think the pitching
2: now more
3: is fine.
2: Than ever, all eyes are on that first baseman again.
3: Oh, this is
2: You're talking about adding fuel, boy.
3: You know, we had this discussion. I think we all agree they need to do something with the lineup. There has to be another bat in here. And Kevin's point has always been, okay, that's great. You get another bat in here, but don't you need Vladdy to, like, it doesn't matter who you get in here. If Vladdy has another year like this year, you're going to be scuffling. And I always kind of think, you know, but I think this thing has, and again, I'm hoping that we don't find out that there's something here that we're not, there are dots we're not connecting in this interview or something like that. But boy, this has really put the spotlight right on Vladdy. Completely.
0: He didn't need another spotlight on him.
2: Oh boy.
3: No.
0: That's the last thing he needed.
3: No.
0: So unsure why he did that, why he said that. Maybe he's just frustrated. Maybe I'm just making excuses for him. You know?
2: I've been frustrated
0: a lot in my career, and I've never said anything.
2: You know
0: like
2: what
0: that.
2: You do? You shut up. That's what you do. When you're frustrated, you don't talk. Yeah. Ever.
0: Look, I'm not going to. All right, I'm done making excuses for him. He should not have said it. He should have apologized. He should have a team meeting, apologize to his team. Go back to the Dominican Republic or wherever he lives in the offseason and have a nice offseason.
3: I don't know about apologizing to the team.
0: I think you should apologize.
2: If you want to have the key to the city, you want to be born ready. There's a lot that comes with that. That means every once in a while when you stick your foot in your mouth, which it sure seems like everybody else feels that he has, and I'm sure organizationally they're not real happy about having this conversation at the end of the year when you're probably going to finish last in your division. Last.
3: Yeah.
2: Which is even worse.
3: I want to ask you that. Is that a big deal? If they finish in last place in the East?
2: We both agree it is.
0: It definitely doesn't look good. And I think that Ross would be the first one to tell you that. John Schneider would be the first one to tell you that. But I think you go out and you just try to put the best team together that you possibly can, whether you finish fifth, whether you finish fourth. I think just not making the playoffs is the biggest thing.
2: I mean, if you don't fix Vladdy, dudes are going to start losing their job because, you know, John basically said, we need to do more to help him. Okay. All eyes are on you guys now, too.
0: He's arguably like, got, he's arguably got

0: worse.
1: He ain't got no better.
0: No. You know, at the start of the year, remember we had David Popkins on, and David said, you know, one of the things that I've kind of realized about Vladdy is that at the start of the year, he focuses on his average. He likes to, you know, he likes to have put the ball in play, all
1: that
0: stuff.
1: I think he did, too.
0: He had his average. Yeah, he had a high, he had a high average.
2: He was like 320 or something.
0: Yeah, and I thought, okay, you know, I mean, hey, I'd rather,
1: you know, more than we do.
0: I'd rather the dude hit home runs, but, you know, okay, if there's a method to this, I'm all in. But the average went, everything went down.
2: Yeah.
0: And, you know, and I'm also going to say this, too, and I know I'm going to get accused of being too pro-John Schneider, but if I'm John Schneider, I've spent 3 months having people say, dude, why don't you hit him in the seventh spot? Why don't you drop him?
3: This guy.
0: And
3: every Friday.
0: You know? And, I mean, listen, John's a smart guy. Vladdy makes a lot of money. John's smart enough to realize that I'm not going to be able to. There's only so many things I can do. But, man, if I'm John, I'm kind of like, you know, I've answered all the questions for you, you know, all year long.
1: Oh, God.
0: And
2: it's been awful.
0: He's earned
2: every dollar.
1: Every cent.
0: The day that we're eliminated, you drop a steaming pile of poo on my doorstep and light it. Like you used to do. We used to do that at Halloween.
1: Oh, so much
0: that?
1: Fun. Oh, yeah. Yeah.
0: You know, dude, yeah, right, burlap bag.
3: Your house would be that. I'd do that.
2: I could see you doing that, but I never did that.
0: I lived in a farming area. Put a little manure in a burlap bag.
2: No, that's weird.
0: And they still light it. Knock on the door and they're like, we all did that.
1: Cow tipping,
0: too.
1: Oh, it's fun.
0: You don't know about cow tipping?
1: No, probably don't.
2: I grew up in Mississauga. You think we were tipping cows in Mississauga?
1: You should have been. You probably had more fun.
0: But anyhow, my whole point is, you know, that's John. John woke up. I'm sure John, I don't know if he found out about it this morning or wherever we found out about it. How do you think Adam goes in the office and goes, John, you know, tough year, blah, blah, blah. Hey, by the way, you got this thing we got to do.
1: You looked on X, John.
2: And then another gray hair sprouted from his beard.
0: Anyhow.
1: Yeah, I don't know.
2: It's frustrating. I mean, don't get me wrong. It's frustrating. I think John's done a fantastic job this year with all the injuries and the frustrations. And he answers 500 questions a day about Vlad and the pitching staff. And,
0: you know, the other thing about
2: a million other things.
0: About the injuries, too, that I know especially pisses Pete Walker off is Ponce blows his leg out or whatever it was running after a ball. You savage. Hurts his knee. Like, it's not like they're arm-related or where. I mean, God, Cody Ponce injured himself, 14 pitches into the season?
1: Yep. Yeah, I don't want to be that guy, but the Yankees did lose the best player in the American League. I don't want to be that guy.
0: No, but what I'm saying...
2: They didn't have Garrett Cole for half the year.
0: No, but Kevin, what I'm saying is for a pitching coach, you know, losing guys to leg injuries and not arm injuries, I'm saying that's got to be frustrating. Like, it's nothing. I can't do anything about it. Cody Ponce blows his leg out running after a grounder. I'm not sure
1: Petey cares what's injured. I just think he cares that it's injured. Now you got to run out the...
2: Just figuring out somebody
1: people
2: to
1: on
2: put
1: the
2: in
1: back of the jersey that you probably don't want to run out there with the payroll that you do have kind of thing, and you're doing all the heavy lifting, and your offense is nowhere to be found. And then I'm sure they're...
0: Listening
1: to this.
0: Do you remember what I said the day before the trade deadline? I said to Kevin then.
1: 3 months ago.
0: Yeah. I said to Kevin, you know what I'd really like? I'd like the lockout to start today so we could just forget about 2026.
1: I don't like
0: and
1: lockouts.
0: Just, you know, come back. Oh, I don't either, but come back in next April.
2: Apologize for saying that about April or August 15th-ish around there?
1: No, he never apologized.
2: You never changed your mind?
1: Never.
2: Not one time. Gotta run. When the Blue Jays were in the wild card spot.
1: Nope.
0: Gotta run. Thanks for this, man.
2: I believe.
0: We got another game to do. We'll be along with Blue Jays talk following the game. Let's see what other stuff happens. Who the hell knows? Enjoy the baseball.

From the 680 News Radio Traffic Center, I'm Kyle Hocking. Highways are busy, but we just have one problem. The northbound Cothro ramp to the westbound QEW is closed because of a collision with a vehicle in the ditch. On city streets, southbound Jane is closed at Wilson because of a collision.

0: And in Brampton, a collision investigation has closed northbound Mississauga Road north of Steeles. 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

0: On Sportsnet, Sportsnet 590 The Fan, Ailish and Justin with you. We have a special guest in studio. We're going to make him wait 2 minutes, though.
1: We got to get right to him.
0: Because we got to get to housekeeping notes. Obviously, you just came off Blair and Barker. Blue Jays eliminated from postseason contention.
1: Yeah. We want to offer you a palate cleanser.
0: Because
1: it's been kind of a tough 2 hours dealing with the Vladdy comments, dealing with the Blue Jays officially being eliminated. I will say very quickly, that is about the last thing you wanted to hear from Vladimir Guerrero Jr. at the end of a awful and one of the most disappointing individual seasons I can recall in Toronto sports, Canadian sports, period. So there's that. And I guess we will break it down a little bit more. But for now, we're going to do a little hockey. But again, we have some housekeeping notes. But just to say, pretty bad. Pretty bad, in summation there.
0: We could ask our guest about what he would feel like if a hockey player said these things.
1: Good.
0: But he did say the contract I got was based on what I did, not necessarily what I'm going to do. For those that missed the Vladdy comments, hopefully at the end of the show we'll have a little bit more time, but we have a pretty big segment planned with our in-person guest who drove all the way here, so let's introduce him. Jason Buchla from NHL on Sportsnet is here. Our friend.
2: I feel like I'm going to step on a landmine with the opening question here about the Vladdy Guerrero. I just found out about it when I walked in here.
0: It's a bit shocking, isn't it? 30
2: seconds ago, yeah.
1: I mean, so it was like an interview.
2: Is it lost in translation, though, or was it just...
1: He was asked about it again, kind of doubled down. It wasn't as... Oh.

0: dinner.
1: It's a bit shocking, isn't it?
2: I mean, so it was like in an interview.
3: Is it lost in translation, or was it just
1: doubled down?
2: He was asked about it again, kind of doubled down. It wasn't as incendiary, I feel like, the second time. Mm-hmm. But yeah, Vladdy, you know, kind of putting on the record that he was paid for what he's done. And he kind of also admitted that, you know, the contract is weighing on things. Mm. It feels like, again, we don't have to go too far down the road, but he needs help in like more ways than one this offseason. Mm. Like help with the swing. Help with the mindset
1: Maybe
2: if you're thinking about a contract. But also help in the order.
1: Yeah.
2: Like some protection for Vladdy. Like he needs help in a variety of ways. I guess it's on the Blue Jays and Vladdy to do the work now.
1: Fair.
3: Yeah, fair statement. And I mean, right out of the box when I hear statements like that, Justin, there's a lot of work to be done in terms of your approach between the years to prepare and to carry the responsibility that yeah, you earned the contract. I mean, but wow, you can't walk around and say, well.
1: In your scouting circles.
3: It's not in the past. It's what I got to do in the future.
1: In your scouting circles, you hear a kid say that. He's going way down the Bukla top 20 best
3: available. You've been at the combine with me. Yeah, for sure. Mm-hmm. And he's not making the cut. No. He's not walking out of there as one of my favorites.
1: That's fair. So we brought Jason in today to do a fun little segment that we had planned about NHL value. So I'll just run it down for the listeners. It's going to go over the next hour. And basically, Jason, Justin, and I are going to draft our own NHL team based on current player value. And you can take that as contract, their value of the league, where they're going to grow to, how you like them as a person, whatever it is. Where each team is going to have one goaltender, two defensemen, and three forwards.
2: Yep.
1: Did I miss anything?
2: And no, I don't think you did. But with expansion top of mind, like we could all take a big city. Like I could be Houston, Books could be Atlanta. You could be, Phoenix is in the running. Basically, what we're doing, though, is that if everyone was just made a free agent, how would the draft go if NHL teams just started picking from that?
1: No salary cap either. You don't have to fit the puzzle pieces together.
2: You got to think about the salary cap eventually because the salary cap is being used.
3: So are you two going to go right off the rails, or are we going to be relatively realistic about it?
2: No, I think you have to make picks knowing that a salary cap does govern the league.
3: Okay,
2: otherwise, it'd be like, you know.
3: Like, I don't want this to turn into the New York Yankees versus the Mets, and we're just throwing money at the wall.
2: No.
3: We got our starting six.
1: That's why value,
3: $300
1: million. Value subjective to you, too. Value could be like, this guy's on a killer contract
2: Entry level contract.
1: Perfect. Entry level, or he's on a steal for the next 5 years.
3: Yes.
1: So we'll go through that.
2: So open its interpretation.
1: And how we're going to do it is hopefully our graphics team will be able to put up the as live as possible roster so then we don't have to remember them all. And since Justin. Jason's going to go first. But
2: you made the drive.
1: Jason made the drive, came all the way in here, Books. We were going to give you first overall selection. Then it was just going to go around the circle. Justin would go second, and I would go third because I'm very giving and humble about my selections.
2: I was surprised that you were willing to give it up like
1: I'll
2: that,
1: take
2: but
1: third.
2: We'll take it.
3: Well, and I was locked and loaded with a strategy in case I didn't have number one because that's where all the fun happens.
1: But you're the guest of honor.
3: Okay, thank you.
1: So if you were to select first
3: nobody
1: overall.
3: Ever, but I'll take it today.
1: If you were to select first overall someone to start a franchise with, I think I know your answer, but I'll let you go.
3: Yeah. Well, we've already done it. If I was going to start it, I would still roll down the same. Alexander Barkov, I'm starting my franchise with Alexander Barkov.
2: Oh. Right now?
3: Right now.
1: Yep. That's your first overall pick.
2: Yep. Hold on.
1: Well, tell us more about why you pick him.
2: Okay.
1: That's not what I thought, which allows me to take your pick.
3: Good. No problem. I started with Barkey because I think that he's the type of player that two cycles, you can build around that type of player and have elongated success for a long, long period of time. He's a Sidney Crosby type of, you know, he's always going to be a Florida Panther. He's making $10 million right now. I don't ever think that he's going to get to, knowing what I know about him from being around him before, I don't think that, he could have made more last time.
1: Yep.
3: Let me put it to you guys that way. Okay, so what do you get out of him? Well, you got a sulky, like an Anze Kopitar on the defensive side. Mm-hmm. And then if he ever wanted to cheat the game, and he doesn't, people don't realize it, but he could be a 125, 130-point guy with ease. Like, he's that skilled. He's that good. I think he's got maybe 10 more years left in those blades. I really do. Like, he's
2: 31
3: even coming
2: years
3: off,
2: old.
3: Even, pardon me?
2: 31 years old.
3: Yeah, he'll play till he's 40.
2: Okay.
3: He'll play till he's 40. He's in supreme condition unless something crazy happens. But, I'm still building around him because – the cap's going to go where it's going to go. And in a 5-year cycle, things are going to change all over again.
1: Mm-hmm.
3: And then you're going to back up the bus for somebody else. And,
1: wow.
3: But I'm still going with Barkley.
1: All right.
3: It didn't fail me the first
1: time.
3: So I'm not going to.

0: I'm not
1: you're not the making the
2: one. You're the one with the real experience.
0: Yeah. was not on my long list at all. Yep. Are you concerned at all about coming back from an ACL?
1: No, I'm not. I would be more concerned about ACL injuries 5 years ago even than today. I just feel like everything that happens for the wrong reasons, which is injuries, that the technology and that the way that they train and prepare, I just think that these athletes are better prepared to come back off major injuries.
2: And you know his work ethic, so.
1: And his work ethic, yeah. So. Like Aaron Rodgers tore apart his Achilles and he's still in the NFL, yeah. Which is crazy, right?
2: Barely after last week, and I thought he was cooked, but he got hit pretty hard.
1: Boy,
2: he got right back up. Yeah. Okay, so first overall selection.
1: I'm still sticking with Barkey.
2: No, yeah.
0: Okay, two times.
2: You got lots of people to fill this out with. So first selection goes to Books, and he goes with Barkey.
0: Okay, I told Ailish in the green room, Macklin Celebrini will not fall past me, and I'll stick to my word there. Again, this is an interesting one because... And you both know way better than me, but I'm going through, I'm trying to find a player that I can have for 20 years, not 10. And I think Celebrini's that guy because there's not anyone really in his class. Like Celebrini is one of one in like the, do you want to call it 22 and under, 23 and under? I'm not really sure, but like I'm looking at the youngest players in the league and I know Leo Carlson got paid and I know Cutter Gauthier got paid and I know Gavin McKenna, Ivor Stenberg, like I know all these guys are going to be great. Matthew Schaefer is probably the closest Bedard on the long list, but not in Celebrini's orbit, frankly. And I don't think anyone is. I would prefer if he signed a contract worth, or that was 8 years instead of five, because he does get to go to UFA in 5 years or 6 years, because I'm getting 1 year of the ELC. But I think I'm getting the only true blue next superstar to fill the shoes of Connor McDavid, Sidney Crosby, all the way down that line. So I have to pick Macklin Celebrini, despite him being, if we're talking value, cost per point, whatever, $18.8 million is not chump change, but I'm willing to play my first piece on one of the most expensive players in hockey next year.
1: Yeah. So for me, the way you just described that with some of the names you used, he's still an outlier compared to that group. Like he is. He's on another tier. There's absolutely no question about it. He is, for my generation coming through, like he is the next Sidney Crosby for the San Jose Sharks. You know, that's just what he is now. There's going to be some risk, 5 years, whatever, but what do? You go with what you know today? Mm-hmm. Is that who you thought I was going to get?
2: No, I thought you're going to take the person that I'm about to take, Matthew Schaefer. I cannot believe Books passed on Matthew Schaefer. You're the biggest Matthew Schaefer guy I know, and he is future captain of the Islanders, won the Calder. Two more years ELC. Then you've got UFA year 2032. He's probably going to be a $20-plus million player. But at this point, you've got this guy locked in.
0: Doesn't have to be
2: forever. And he's 19 years old and already looks like one of the best defensemen in the league. And he's a wonderful guy. Books can attest. Great. Like, captain of my team down the road. Oh. I can't believe I get Matthew Schaefer third overall.
1: No, that's crazy. Actually, now that I think about it, it's even crazy that I passed on him, for sure. I think I maybe got gobbled up in the fact that I want to win with this roster.
2: Well, that's fair. No, and like, we can evaluate it then. Maybe yours is yours is winning the first cup out of the three of us.
0: Listen,
2: we've got longevity.
0: Houston, are you Houston? Maybe Houston wants to win like Vegas immediately.
1: Well,
0: I'm not going to wait on it.
1: Matthew Schaefer, like I haven't run into anybody. Yeah. We've had the fortunate interactions over the last couple of years. And I say fortunate because we're lucky to be around this character, right? Like he is a character. Like this guy, it doesn't fall far from the tree because his dad's amazing. Mm-hmm. And he's a future captain, future poster. If you want to go watch Islanders hockey for the next 15 years, he gives you a reason to go. Right.
2: I love it. I'm very happy with my pick. Okay, back to you, Books.
0: And a hard bargain by Forsey, too. She could probably get him for under 18.
2: Oh, yeah. Because they'll give him a little side contract working at NHL at Sportsnet.
0: He'll plant the trees, though.
2: He's already been doing some broadcast stuff.
0: Oh.
1: Did you see him at the draft? The kid walked around like he'd done it his entire
2: life.
1: He's
2: got aura. Okay, Books.
0: In your defense, very quickly, a lot of defensemen on great contracts. Maybe you didn't to go with Matthew Schaefer.
2: It's true, but I really wanted to get him because I didn't think he'd be available the next time around.
0: Okay, Books, let's hear.
1: Fair. So because we're not going to have, and there's another guy that's going to play for another, I don't know how long, 10 years or so the way he plays. I'm building the roster through the middle. So this that's is, fine. we're going Barkov, and then I'm going to, even though he's 27, he's got a lot of money on the horizon here. Cale Makar, I just can't go past him. He's just too good.
2: It's
1: he's
2: a really
1: too
2: good pick.
1: Cale Makar, complete player in my estimation. Different than Hughes, different than, you know, I got to tell you, in the pit of my stomach, there was a little bit of Lane Hudson in my, you know, like I'm thinking about this guy too. Like, you know, but Cale Makar, he's,

0: Oh, you missed your opportunity.
1: He was my next defenseman in terms of my power ranking, so I think you're right on that.
0: So Ailish was very disappointed in your boy, Gail McCarr, for taking all that money.
1: I was surprised that he took it. I was a little bit surprised too. I wasn't disappointed. I was just like, wow, really? I thought you'd take 16 or 17.
0: I am poking fun, but are you surprised how, or do you think now the whole take less, hometown discount, and even a step further, like, does it really matter anymore how much guys are making? Like, are we entering a world where the superstars will get paid, do not have to apologize for getting paid, because there's simply enough money in the system now where there's no excuse to shortchange these guys anymore?
2: Yeah, yes and no, I guess would be my answer to that. I still think that when you have a roster like theirs, where McKinnon's going to have to get paid, for example, and there's some like they don't years. Have... You know, you look at the Colorado Avalanche. They're built for now, clearly. And but I don't think that. Let me backtrack a bit here. I thought he was going to take in around 18. I thought that, and the reason I thought that was because I thought in the room they might have that sort of kumbaya where, like, listen, let's keep the band together.
0: He makes $8 million more than McKinnon.
2: He's going to make $10.4 million more than Alexander Barkov this year.
0: Mm-hmm.
2: Okay, crazy. The times are changing, but I don't think they should ever have to apologize for being what I think is the best defenseman in the entire world.
1: Yep.
2: And he's a quality guy. Like, this is a guy. Real quick story for you guys. I know we're on a time thing here, but Cale Makar, when he went and played in Brooks at Tier 2 level, he was only recruited by a very few number of colleges. And he ends up going to UMass. And I remember saying to his agent, the Bartlett family, is he going to, now everybody wants him, right? Everybody's fishing in that pool. The kid looks at everybody and says, you didn't come after me back then. I'm keeping my commitment.
1: I was loyal.
2: And they were a program that was floundering, let's just say, at the college level. And now they're not. Mm-hmm. He was a stepping stone to better things for there. So he's a guy that you can understand. You're going to look at him, say 20.4. You're such a quality guy. Mm-hmm. We know you're going to pull the rope in the right direction for us. Good.
1: No Love problem. It.
0: It's hard to argue with that. I think, obviously Leo Carlson changed the game, but I think Cale Makar changed the game too, with the nice guy taking that. Oh, we can all take it now. It just kind of feels that way, at least to me. And I will say, cap savings, $9 million for one more year this year. So your win now strategy.
2: Yeah, boy, I mean, win now start. I'm still doing pretty good.
0: You're in a good spot. Yeah. I'm going to take Lane Hutson. Lane Hutson has the best contract in hockey, $8.85 million through 2034. I think he could win two Norris trophies in that stretch, in that space. I'm not as high. Like, I don't think he's a top five defenseman necessarily.
1: I can hear our producer celebrating.
0: I don't think he's there this upcoming season, but the way that you can grow into your game and into that contract where everybody else is slated to make, we're talking about three times as much in 5 years' time, I got to take Lane Hutson because he's going to produce at a Norris level for basically chump change.
1: Yep.
0: So Lane Hudson's my pick.
1: Yeah, I had him pretty high too.
2: Great pick.
1: It's a great pick. You've got some good.
2: And he can play both sides, which is kind of a unicorn too. He can play left side, right side, and do what he does with his feet. So that opens up opportunity in your lineup.
1: Yeah. Before my next pick, Metallica is bringing the M72 World Tour to Highmark Stadium on June 8th, 2027. We've got your chance to win your way in. 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Please note, prize includes tickets only. 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I'm not getting whiplash and letting Connor McDavid go by me in the
0: really?
1: Second round.
0: Hey, this is an interesting pick.
1: And I will
0: pick.
1: Be selecting Connor McDavid with my next pick.
0: You don't think he's going to leave in
1: he's
0: UFA?
1: The best player
0: he's not going to leave
1: in
0: Atlanta
1: in
0: UFA?
1: He's the best player in the NHL. He's 29 years old. I know he's in year one of two of this $12.5 million contract. I want Connor McDavid on my team to build my team. I'm not going to let him go to your teams. I know that his pending contract status is there, but I never said that I don't get to keep him. Like, why does he want to stay with my team? And 12 and a half,
0: he wants to be in Atlanta?
1: You don't know where my team is. My team could be Toronto. I'm not letting Connor McDavid go by me. Like, you can't even try to tell me that that's a bad pick.
0: Probably the best contract in hockey. Like, I just said Lane Hutson is, but 12 and a half
1: for Connor
0: right
1: McDavid?
0: Now,
1: I'm
0: right now. Year is
1: I want to win right now, too.
0: Ridiculous.
1: Sometimes.
0: How much do you think he'll sign for in
2: 20 point

0: four. Oh, well, it's going to be more than that. It'll be whatever.
1: Do you think he'll do the max?
0: Yes.
1: Cap savings for 13 yeah. years now.
0: But are we going to stir the pot right now?
1: I
0: don't think it's. I don't know that. Depending on how this goes, I don't know that that's in Edmonton.
1: Mm-hmm.
0: You know, so
1: I think that's fair.
0: And I think that that's going to factor into the max too, because depending on geography, we might have a different discussion.
1: I don't think he'll take the max. I think especially if he doesn't.
2: If he wins
1: in Edmonton,
2: well then yeah.
1: Yeah, he's going to take as much money as he can. Okay, I assume. Fair. But if it's still unsatiated,
2: and he goes,
1: he's
2: got
1: to go to the best possible spot. Not the best possible spot, but put himself in a position where he can win. Because if he hasn't won yet, then he can't just throw caution to the wind and take all the money in the world, I think.
0: Yeah, I think that's a fair statement, a really good strategy too. But if we look into our crystal ball, we're talking 3 years, right? 3 years?
1: He's got two more years left on his deal.
0: Yeah. So who are those teams going to be? I'd say Montreal is going to be a Stanley Cup contending outfit. Yeah. I think Carolina is always going to be around. San Jose is going to get close. Like Vegas, you can't. So what I'm trying to say here is that, yeah, to a degree, but you know, also he automatically, there's going to be teams that are on the cusp, the Dallas Stars.
2: Yeah.
0: Let's just use them as an example, okay? He plops into Dallas, mm-hmm. depending on where they're looking at with their cash there. And, you know, that number is going to be massive.
1: I'd be devastated. I don't know how you feel. I'd be devastated if he went to a team that does, I mean, they all matter, but doesn't matter, if that makes sense.
0: I know what you're saying.
2: Yeah.
1: Like, if he goes to Dallas, I'd be like, I'd actually be heartbroken.
2: Yeah, that would be tough.
1: It would be the worst. To have 13 years for the Oilers to try and end this cup drought, and then he runs off to a market that we're not going
2: to
1: see much of.
2: Let's try to get one more round through golf report, then break. Hooks.
0: Oh, boy. Oh, boy. So I got to keep loading up on defensemen here because we are building a team, right?
2: We've got one goalie, two D, three forwards. Currently, you have Makar and Barkov.
0: Yeah. So this guy's going to get paid too, but we'll see where it goes. I think that Miro Heskinen to ride on the left side with Cale Makar is a great pairing.
2: Nice.
0: Boy, oh boy. Skate like the wind. They would be a problem. Barkey's winning.
2: Good age, 27.
0: Barkey's winning. He's good age. 8-4-5 right now. That number's going to change. I get it. But I'll deal with that when the time arrives. Barkey wins the draw to those two.
2: I like how you're visualizing their play.
0: And
2: it's
0: great. They're just locked and loaded,
2: right? That's a good one.
0: It's like having five forwards on the ice when you get Heskinen, Makar, and Barkey and the, whatever
2: else. Pretty good. Doing.
1: Yeah, you got three more years at him under $8.5 million.
0: That's
1: will become a UFA, yeah. But
2: you can lock him in.
1: Houston can figure out to keep him intact.
0: What is going on with Houston?
2: Oh, you're Houston. You're
1: Houston, Atlanta. I'm
2: Phoenix. You're Atlanta.
0: Oh, I'm Houston.
1: I'm Atlanta.
0: Yeah, I get it now.
2: Okay, Justin, go ahead.
1: Okay. I'll take Nathan McKinnon. Nathan McKinnon's deal, $12.6 million through 20.
2: There's your veteran. You needed one.
1: 31. Yeah, I can, you know, with cap savings on Lane Hutson, I think I got cap savings on Nathan McKinnon here. If we're talking about the guys who are most underpaid in this league, Nathan McKinnon has to be on that list. So I will take him with several more years on the contract.
0: It's curious, your strategy, because you immediately threw a rock at my glass house, and they're both 31 years old.
2: Yeah, that's true.
0: You know, mm-hmm. Barkey and McKinnon. McKinnon makes more money than Barkey right now. Anyways, I digress.
2: Hmm.
0: I don't want to go all hockey.
1: He was eighth overall, and beer here. Barkov was first overall.
0: Oh, that's fair.
2: I've got a difficult decision, but I'm going to round out my decor with Rasmus Dahlin.
0: Oh, that's a good pick.
2: Yes. I love when you say that because it makes me feel good. He's got $11 million on his contract for the next 6 years.
1: 5D off the board.
2: That's all right. Career high last year, Norris runner-up. Like, he's just going to keep getting better and better and better, and I'm a Buffalo fan in my heart of the city, and I want good things for them, too. So I'm going to go with Dahlin for my third pick, which is the ninth pick overall.
1: Okay, seeing the board now, I can wait on the D. Last pick will be my second D-man.
0: You do know that Eilish has missed Bada Bing, though, right?
2: Like, I want to go back to Bada Bing in Buffalo with Dahlin.
1: Wasn't that an establishment in The Sopranos that... We can't talk about
2: possibly,
1: on
2: there? But that's not what we're referring to.
1: Okay, good.
2: Okay, let's take
1: the wings are good there.
2: Let's take a pause on it. We've all got three players. Books is. Oh, here we go. Look, Team Bukla: Barkov, Makar, and Heiskanen. Team
1: Cuthbert. We got captains.
2: Wow, this is gorgeous. Team Cuthbert: Celebrini, Hudson, and McKinnon. And Team Forfar: Schaefer, McDavid, and Dahlin. Wow,
1: interesting. You can kind of
2: like
1: see the strategies.
2: Guys.
1: Win now with Bukla.
0: See the ages. Well, win for the next 8 years or so for sure.
1: Win now. Yeah. Well, both all three of these teams should be winning a lot.
2: I mean, we got some pretty good rosters set up so far,
1: I
2: and that means on the other side.

0: the break when we take
1: three
0: it.
1: More players each.
0: We've got three players each. We all need a goalie. Wonder who bites first. Books needs two forwards. Justin needs a D and a forward, and I need two forwards.
1: Okay, I was going to say like a huge run on D, but like yeah, maybe there's a theme there. The fact that more defensemen have been taken so far might be telling of where we're at.
0: In the meantime, let's do our golf report.
1: Sure.
0: I know Books loves golf, so we can ask him a quick question on it. But this golf
1: best report, round of the year, quickly, Books. Oh.
2: 71.
1: Keep going.
2: Wow.
0: This golf report is brought to you by your local Ontario Subaru dealers. Subaru, welcome to Uncommon. The President's Cup begins tomorrow. USA's won 10 straight, and they're minus 420 favorites.
1: So make that 11.
0: Exciting. It's an extremely long par 70 course. It's going to favor those that can drive the ball well. The last time out, which is 2024 Royal Montreal, was a bit of an exciting 2 days. Americans swept the opening session. Then the internationals came back and swept the next day. But then USA crushed them, and they won 18.5 to 11.5. It was the largest margin of victory for them at an away course.
1: Mm-hmm.
0: In terms of the event, for those that don't remember how it works, 4 days, team match play. Every match is worth 1 point. Tomorrow, Thursday, 5 matches, 4 ball, best ball. Friday, 5 matches, foursomes, alternate shot. Saturday, there's 2 different 4 matches happening. One is best ball, one's alternate shot, foursomes. And then Sunday's 12 matches, singles, 1v1. In terms of important things for us to note, Corey Connors is in it, and Nick Taylor's making his debut for the international team. Both were captain's picks.
1: And rightfully so. We got to have some Canadian content there. More so, I if I'm remembering correctly, at Royal Montreal a couple years ago, kind of jealous. Like, I want the Ryder Cup to be 4 days. This is 4 days. Like, this is a proper event, 4 day tournament between these two teams. But
2: I do like the format better. Yeah. And you get to even know their personalities a little bit more.
1: Siwoo Kim and Tom Kim became legends last time. Because they, I wouldn't say they put a scare, but you mentioned it. They played really well and made it more interesting than it generally is. So, yeah, it'll be interesting to see how this plays out, especially to see how our Canadians do.
0: All right. 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Subaru, welcome to Uncommon. Just for those on the network, after we take a break, it will be Blue Jays Baltimore game 2 of the doubleheader. Blue Jays already eliminated, so I don't know who's pitching. TBD versus TBD.
1: I don't even know how they play a game after that.
0: No, that
1: Vladdy
0: sucks.
1: Scrum.
2: No,
1: Hottie,
2: yeah.
1: The Max Scherzer scrum. He's going to pitch again for the Blue Jays.
0: We'll talk about that.
1: Sign-off at Rogers Centre this weekend.
0: The vibes are very poor in that clubhouse, and you got to get back on the field and play again. It's tough.
1: Yeah, but we'll be watching.
2: Pro sports.
0: Yeah, that's true.
2: Let's amp up.
0: If you don't want to watch that game, I don't blame you, because it's Ottawa-Toronto preseason hockey on Sportsnet 1. That starts at 7 o'clock, so you can choose whether it's the future season of sport or the end of the Blue Jays season that you want to wrap up. We'll let you do that.
1: The seasons are changing.
0: Also, White Sox in Kansas City, which was a bit more interesting when the Blue Jays were still hanging into a picture, but they're not. But that's on Sportsnet Plus. Covered all the bases. We'll take a quick break. We will draft 3 players on the other side, and we'll wrap up our draft. See you then.
3: From the 680 News Radio Traffic Center, I'm Kyle Hocking. There are 2 collisions on the westbound 401 west of Islington in the Express. The left lane is blocked. And another crash west of the 427 collectors. The left lane is blocked there as well. There is also a ramp closure impacting the westbound QEW. The northbound Cawthra ramp to west QEW closed due to a vehicle rollover. 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
4: 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Things were fuzzy, blurry, and faded until suddenly they weren't. Am I right?

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12: 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The stream you are trying to access is not available at this time. The stream you are trying to access is not available at this time. The stream you are trying to access is not available at this time. 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The stream you are trying to access is not available at this time. The stream you are trying to access is not available at this time. The stream you are trying to access is not available at this time. The stream you are trying to access is not available at this time. The stream you are trying to access is not available at this time. The stream you are trying to access is not available at this time. The stream you are trying to access is not available at this time. The stream you are trying to access is not available at this time. The stream you are trying to access is not available at this time. The stream you are trying to access is not available at this time. The stream you are trying to access is not available at this time. The stream you are trying to access is not available at this time. The stream you are trying to access is not available at this time. The stream you are trying to access is not available at this time.